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7: That sounds so funny.
8: My name is Amigo Montoya. Please hold on the line and I'll kill your father.
7: You know, my neighbor's 4-year-old's trying to learn Spanish.
8: Oh, is he?
7: Mm-hmm. He can't say please, though, which I think is poor for four.
8: Oh,
7: Oh, God, this is going to be a great show. I can feel it now.
8: He's on fire.
7: And on that happy note, welcome, ladies and gentlemen, boys and girls, to the nation's best, biggest, award-winning show about all things digital. I'm, of course, your digital goddess, Kim Commando, here with you. And joining me is Andrew Babinski. Hello there, Andrew.
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0: 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You know, every single day, rain or shine, weekends, weekdays, holidays or not, I make sure that I know early Facebook investor, among other things. He gives his kids 1.5 hours of screen time per week. Per week.
1: And he makes billions on screen time.
0: Snap CEO, same rule. YouTube's Steve Chen. This is interesting to me. Now, remember, YouTube has rolled out this whole thing about shorts. Because all of us have like the attention span of a gnat now.
1: What were you saying?
0: Yes. He says no short form video because it will rot his kids' attention spans.
1: Then why does he put them on his platform?
0: Okay. He says his kids can only watch videos longer than 15 minutes. Elon Musk says his kids were being programmed by Reddit and YouTube, so they're not on there anymore. Apple CEO Tim Cook does not have children, but he has a nephew and says, I don't want him on any social network.
1: Then let's get rid of it.
0: Isn't that crazy?
1: We actually talked about this on my week daily radio show here in Phoenix. What would it look like if social media went away? And every angle you look at it, it's a positive, but nobody, none of us are going to put it away. It's weird.
0: Well, what is the biggest positive?
1: The biggest positive for, mm-hmm. I mean, I like the information side. When I sit down on TikTok, I'm looking for a recipe.
0: But you've already said that a lot of the stuff on TikTok with the war is all AI fake garbage.
1: Right. And that's something that happened this week is with the war going on. I went to TikTok to get my news and I was fed a bunch of baloney. I'm not a big doom scroller, not a big TV watcher either. I don't have a ton of screens unless it's sports. But the benefit is I get information from it.
0: Yeah.
1: But if it went away, I would just seek that information from other sources.
0: Or it wouldn't matter. I mean, there are things that you're probably looking at on social media that if it wasn't there, you wouldn't care. Like, what's going on with people who you went to high school with?
1: See, I don't do that. I don't use social media to connect.
0: Well, me neither, but it pops up on my feed.
1: Right, it's there.
0: I mean, and then I'm like, ooh, I hope I don't look like that.
1: But I do understand the addictive side of it, because I'll go on there to try to get, what was I trying to make? I was trying to copy some soup from the Olive Garden the girls wanted. So I went in there to find a copycat recipe, and then 8 minutes later, I'm sitting there watching some guy do a TikTok dance to a sports card sale that's going on.
0: I get so tired of the TikTok dancing.
1: But you just get sucked in because it's so addictive.
0: Hey, Apple dropped some new products this week. The iPhone 17e. They say it's their budget smartphone, $599. 48 megapixel camera, has everything there. Satellite messaging. A brand new iPad Air. It's also, guess what? $599.
1: Budget.
0: The MacBook Pro Neo. Now, this is something that I thought was so smart, and I'm surprised it took them this long to do it. It's a MacBook that's priced so that it goes right against a Chromebook, almost kind of, and a cheap laptop, and also, say, a Surface tablet.
1: But is this just laptop. A repackaged version of one of their older computers?
0: No, it has a new chip on the inside.
1: Okay.
0: It's 2.7 pounds. You get a 13-inch liquid retina display. A 6-core processor. The battery lasts 16 hours on a single charge, which is pretty darn good. Guess how much the price?
1: $799.
0: $599.
1: That's close.
0: So $599 three times is in one experience.

0: expensive fruit salad.
1: Let's see. Google Home has added an update. It's something called Live Search. You use Google Home?
2: Yeah.
1: Okay. I guess the old way, I don't use Google Home, is that if you had to scrub through hours of footage to find a specific moment.
2: Okay.
1: On Nest Camera. Now you can just ask Google Gemini. And you can say, is there a package on the porch? Is there a car in the driveway? And we'll tell you.
2: Guess what happens when you ask for that, though?
1: What?
2: Google probably owns all that video.
1: Of course they do.
2: If you're allowing them access to look at it, it's all theirs.
1: It's going to cost you $200 a year for that.
2: That's way too much. For something you probably use twice a year?
1: Abby just lost her job as head of neighborhood surveillance.
2: You're going to spend the money.
1: Okay. Burger King. I can't remember the last time if I've ever gone to Burger King in my life.
2: Me either.
1: They have a new open AI-powered chatbot by the name of Patty. Get it? Like Patty?
2: I got it.
1: Okay. It listens to every drive-thru conversation, and it scores workers if they say please and thank you.
2: That's it?
1: Mm-hmm.
2: I bet you they paid $100 million so they can find out if their people are saying please and thank you.
1: It's live in 500 locations. It's rolling out to all 7,000 stores. And talk about Lord of the Fries.
2: I know you're not a huge drive-thru person.
1: No, not at all.
2: But there is this trend in drive-thru when you go up, you hear this voice that's like, hey, welcome to McDonald's. Do you want to use your mobile app? And then you go, no. And then another person comes on and goes, okay, what can I get for you? They're using AI just to open it. It's so weird.
1: Well,
2: why not have AI do the whole thing?
1: They should, and they probably will. So that, and then it's easier with the app, I would guess, because then you get rewards. Don't you get like free burgers and fries? I've written about it.
2: The generation behind us will download any single app they see. Amelia has 364 retail apps on her phone.
1: No.
2: Oh, it's insane. And every single one is tracking her, and every single one she signed up because she got a coupon or an entry to win something. Every store you can think of is on her phone.
1: How does she pay for all this?
2: None of it. She doesn't pay for any of it because it's just downloading the app to track her. And she'll go on and get a coupon for, you know, a free nugget or a free t-shirt or whatever. And I said, Kim always talks about there's like 28,000 data points that are connected to a person. You have so many apps on your phone, it's like 150,000. They know everything you're doing.
1: And they do. They do.
2: And she's like, well, I'll just delete them all. I'm like, too late.
1: Sorry, doesn't really work that way. And this is a great story. It's a it's a sad story, but has a happy ending. A 19-year-old girl was driving her car home from work in the snow this past week in Ohio. She slid down a 15-foot ravine. Her truck flipped upside down and landed in the Little Miami River. It was pitch black. The water was coming into the truck. She was trapped. But her Apple Watch detected the crash and called 911 while she was struggling to breathe out of a 4-inch gap in the floorboard.
2: Oh, wow.
1: Okay. Firefighters busted in the window, yanked her out, minor injuries. Isn't that something?
2: That's phenomenal.
1: Yeah.
2: Is that a setting on an Apple Watch that you have to activate, or it's just always on?
1: It's just always on.
2: Okay.
1: It's just always on. I mean, these stories never get old. I mean,
2: it's remarkable.
1: It is remarkable. Because, you know, you think about that, even just 5 years ago, it would have turned out dramatically different.
2: Correct.
1: You stood in line at the DMV for hours. You paid for your license. You smiled for that horrible photo, unless you're me, because I actually look cute in mine. 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Let's see. We're going to talk about how your car is a snitch. Some AI prompts are going to change the way you work. And of course, you have more of us, and you have some great phone calls here on the Kim Komando Show. 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
1: 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What do you think, Andrew? Some phone calls?
2: Let's do it.
1: Pastor Jennifer in Fort Lauderdale, Florida, welcome aboard. What's going on?
6: Hey, good, good. How are you? Thanks for having me on.
1: You betcha. So tell us, what's going on?
6: Oh, there's a lot going on. We've got AI scammers, a new breed of, you know, used to be the orphanage scams, and now it's the AI scams, and there's a lot going on. We're busy down here.
1: So you were, is somebody scamming you, impersonating you?
6: Yeah, and, you know, it's not really the first time. I'm used to having people take my picture, right, and create like a Facebook profile or like an Instagram profile and pretend to be me and message people and, you know, say, I've got an orphanage. If you send me money, I'll pray for you. I'm used to that. But what happened recently was just so beyond anything I would have imagined. And I guess I was kind of naive. Here's what happened. Somebody took a video of me from YouTube, and it was in my living room. And they took a clip of me actually speaking, but they put it through some kind of AI technology that actually cloned my voice. And so it sounded like me. It looked like me. It wasn't me, but there were some people that actually believed that it was.
1: Oh, gosh. Isn't that horrible?
2: What did they do with the video? Were they asking for donations? Were they trying to get money out of people?
6: Yeah, the ultimate goal was to get money. So they were promising, oh,

0: the video said, "This is Jennifer. You know, I want you to be happy." And basically, this guy Sergio reached out to me through Facebook, and he goes, "When are you going to call me?" And I'm like, "You know, I'm sorry.
1: What?
2: Why didn't you call Sergio, Jennifer?
1: Why did not you call? Yes, exactly.
2: What is your problem?"
0: I know, and he was insistent. I mean, he was like, "You promised. I gave you money. I'm going to call the police." And I'm like, "You know, I'm really sorry, but that wasn't me." And then I said, "You know what? Send me the video," because he was insisting that I send him a video. "Send me the video." And when he sent it to me, I was like, "Oh my gosh, like I'm blinking 100 miles an hour. I'm speaking broken English." But because he was from another country and didn't speak English as a first language, he just fell for it. I felt so bad.
1: So the video that you did see of yourself, not this one, but I mean, was it really convincing?
0: It anybody that has really been tracking with me would have known better, because I mean, I'm all over social media and I've been doing it for a long time. But people that don't know me as well, or maybe they've first been exposed, first, second time, third time they've seen me. Yeah, I mean, it was in my house. They had my living room there.
1: Wow, that is something. So when this happened, did you post anything that this was going on with you?
0: Yeah, I actually did.
1: Good.
0: Because I felt like, you know, I needed to warn people. So I took the video, clipped it into mine. I said, "Listen, this is what's going on out here. Make sure you double check. Everything that looks like me is not me." And it's not just me. I mean, there's a lot of people, celebrities, pastors, you know, Bill Gates, you name it.
1: Yeah, exactly. Now, one of the things that you can do is that you put something that is only identifiable to you that maybe won't be picked up by deepfake. Maybe it's you touching your ear at a certain point, or when you say a certain word, you touch your ear. And so, so you start thinking about like just a little something like that, that you can do, even if it's just like, you know, scratching your eye, you know what I'm saying? Just, you know, touching your nose. And so the whole idea is that the AI deepfakes, of course, they only need 3 seconds of your voice, right? In order to clone your voice. But with the video tools, is that most of them won't detect a little subtle movement like that and duplicate that.
0: Wow.
1: And so that may be something that you might want to do in the future when you start doing this. Well, you know, do you have any sense of how many people that were taken by this video?
0: I don't. He's the only one that reached out, but I have had a lot of people that have randomly emailed saying, "I was talking to you online, you know, when are you going to call me?" So I don't know if they receive the video. Of course, I don't see every message that comes in, because there's just too many. But I've put out a couple of warnings now, and I really think that we need to sound the alarm on this, because people believe the best.
1: I know. And they look darn good too. I mean, they really do. Look at some of these.
2: You already put on hold? Because I know I just had one question for you. When are you going to call me, Jennifer? I mean, I pay good money for that. I got to work for a couple more hours, but then after the show, I better get that call.
1: I mean, you need to.
0: All right, Sergio.
1: Yeah, Sergio. Good one. Love that. Yeah, you do have to be careful. You know, can't tell you how many times I'm here. I heard from somebody just the other day. He thought that Jennifer Aniston was sending him videos.
2: And she wasn't?
1: No, apparently she was not looking for an overweight man in Kentucky.
2: She didn't want to be friends.
1: That was it. 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All right, we have more of the show coming up, so stay right where you are.

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5: CBS News Brief. President Trump says Iran's response to a U.S. proposed ceasefire is unacceptable. No details, but American U.N. Ambassador Mike Waltz tells ABC about a deal breaker.
6: It's not just the United States position. We have had resolution after resolution for nearly 20 years with the entire world agreeing that Iran cannot have a nuclear weapon, that it has to subject itself to inspections.
5: As passengers head home from a cruise where there was a hantavirus outbreak.
7: One French passenger started showing symptoms on the flight home. All five of its nationals are now in isolation.
5: CBS's Remy Innocencio. Health Secretary RFK Jr. says antidepressants are overprescribed. Former FDA Commissioner Scott Gottlieb tells CBS.
8: There is a period of time that patients need to be weaned off these drugs. They can be successfully weaned off these drugs if they want to be. And there's alternatives that could be effective for their mental health. But nobody should just stop these drugs outright without being under the consultation of a medical provider.
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0: 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All right, we've talked about this before on the show, is that every second that you're behind the wheel, the car tracks you, right? Your speed, your location, how hard you brake, how fast you go. General Motors got caught selling driver behavior data to insurance brokers.
1: How would they get caught? I mean, they all do it.
0: Shocker, right? Toyota, Honda, and Hyundai have also been flagged for the same thing. And so you might be thinking, like, well, how did they get permission for this? Well, when you turned on your car's infotainment system, it said, do you agree?
1: Yeah.
0: And you said, yeah, sure, whatever. Okay.
1: I mean, I told you the story when I bought the truck. I bought a Ford F-150, mm-hmm. went out there. Now, it was pre-owned, but the guy said, well, let's going to head it set up your infotainment system, like you said, and get you registered and everything. I was like, oh, no, I just want to go. I've been here for hours negotiating this deal. He's like, no, I have it all set up. And then I said, no. And he said, just sign here and then we'll go. I'm like, now I knew this was about getting information. And like, this whole guy's whole job is to get me signed up. And he just signed it for me and clicked consent. Right in front of me.
0: And you just said, thanks, I got to go.
1: Yeah. Okay. I tried to complain, but it was done.
0: Rob in Memphis, Tennessee. Hi there, Rob.
2: Hey, Kim. Thanks for having me back on.
0: That's right. We spoke before now about AI, right?
2: That's right. I called you about 4 months ago to share with everyone, all your listeners, that you were my inspiration for getting my certificate in AI.
0: And so how's that going? Are you loving it?
2: I am. Mm-hmm. I'm loving it a lot. So I'm in week four right now. It's a 6-week program through MIT. And the program is called AI Implications of Business Strategy.
0: And so, tell us the greatest thing that you've learned so far.
2: And can I tell you the three greatest?
0: Oh, you can tell me three. I'll take three.
2: I'm sorry. I can't limit it to just one. So my favorite thing, week one, before you learn anything about AI, is they do a recap of Porter's generic competitive strategies. So Michael Porter coined this concept back in 1980. And, Kim, that's before I was born, just for context. But that's how important and relevant these are when talking about AI mm-hmm. and business. There are three generic strategies, cost leadership, focus, and differentiation. And as you go throughout this course, you learn about how AI applies to all three, and it forces you to think about how can I apply AI to my business. Kim, I worked for a $100 billion manufacturing titan, and I'm mm-hmm. thinking about ways I can use AI to make myself more efficient, to make my organization more efficient. The ways that I will use AI to do these are different from how you would use them,
0: right?
2: In your station or when you're in your newsletter. Mm-hmm. But everyone can apply AI to their organization, to their business. The other thing I've enjoyed about this program is that when we think of AI, we think of something called generative AI.
0: Right.
2: And generative AI is like your ChatGPT, your Gemini, your Grok. We just shorten it to AI. But this program goes into depth on different aspects of AI, not just generative AI. So they've expanded it. In the robotics, which is really cool because I work with a lot of robotics, and there's more robotics than just like, well, what do you think of when you think of robotics? You think of like big machines moving stuff around, or
1: that scary dog that one company made.
0: Yeah. The Boston Dynamics dog. And
2: sure. Okay. Perfect. I know exactly what you're talking about. So that's absolutely a form of AI, under the robotics category. Robotic process automation, or RPA, is another form of robotics. And so you've heard of robo-advisors that financial investment firms use. Yeah. They advise you on how to use your money. Mm-hmm. But that's a type of robot that uses AI to advise you. And so we've gone into a lot of depth

0: on all these different aspects of AI. And then as the course is concluding, it's been forcing us this whole time to think about how we can apply AI to our organization, how it appeals to these competitive strategies, cost leadership, focus, and differentiation. And the grand finale, each week there's an assignment that we turn in, and it's graded. No, we can't just use AI to do the assignment. That's cheating. they make you sign in, the code of conduct or the honor policy before day one. The grand finale is a project where you, each person in this program, we expand on our plan to use AI in our organization or an organization of choice. They don't have to be your employer, for sure. In my case, it is. And that's the grand finale of this.
1: So you know what? So you've really learned a lot.
0: I've learned a lot. I've learned more than I thought I would.
1: Mm-hmm. And so is this, how many hours a week is this class?
0: Personally, I spend about 6 hours a week. Right, no, it's not much at all. It's reading, it's videos, a ton of videos, interviews between fellow professors at MIT, or they do bring in some industry experts to talk about how they, how they utilize AI, how they've implemented it.
1: So you really see this as a benefit to your career then, 100%.
0: Yes.
2: Now, once absolutely. You get the certificate, are you going to use it to change careers?
0: No. And I'm not just saying that because someone listening might know who I work for. Yeah. I actually want to stay in my position. I'm an engineering manager for this large mm-hmm. automotive OEM. And I just want to make myself more efficient. I want to make people that work for me more efficient. I want to 10X myself. I want to 10X all of my employees. And I want to make my organization competitive. I want to do things for the first time that maybe haven't been done before in my organization, maybe haven't been done before ever in the industry.
2: Dang, so I was hoping we'd get his 2 weeks right here on the air. Man.
1: So how much would this class have been, Rob, if you didn't get the employer to pay for this?
0: Yeah, great question. I think it's about $3,500.
1: Wow.
0: So
1: that was good.
0: I'll take it.
1: Well, with your background and having, having now this MIT certification, I mean, it's, and actually obviously embracing it, right?
2: Mm-hmm. Loving it.
1: How you can use it. And thank you, Rob, for calling back and telling us everything that you've learned. That Porter, if you haven't ever studied that, it's the basis of a lot of economics classes. And it really, these three pillars are something that you should really look at. If this is, something that you want to do, pursue in business or something like that. Rob, thanks again for your call. That glow that you see on people who just seem to radiate health. It's not just good lighting. It's what's happening inside your body. One of the best kept secrets to looking and feeling amazing is collagen. 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
1: 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In a closed-door meeting with the clergy of the Diocese of Rome last Thursday, Pope Leo had a stern warning about AI. The message? don't. In the Pope's words, resist the very real temptation to prepare homilies with AI. And while you're at it, stop focusing on gaining social media likes with your sermons. And I love this. 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Real spiritual connections will not come through TikTok or Instagram. Note here that the Pope is focused on the falsity of social media and not prayer apps like the widely popular Halo or prayer.com. AI is a major temptation to everyone. There are places to use it. 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

0: 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All right, 15 minutes into a flight, what would you do if a charger exploded into a ball of orange fire?
1: Probably cry like a baby.
0: Well, joining us right now is Melissa in Wichita, Kansas, because this actually happened to her. Hello there, Melissa.
2: Hey there.
1: Was it yours?
2: It was not mine. It was the passenger sitting directly in front of my 18-year-old daughter and I.
0: Oh, gosh. So what happened?
2: We were about 15 minutes in the air. You know, you're getting in your relax mode of taking off. And literally, there was just this big flaming ball of orange flame.
0: Gosh.
2: It was an explosion.
0: Wow.
1: Did anyone get hurt?
2: Nobody was hurt. The lady that was actually had the battery charger, she didn't even go to the hospital. She was on our flight, the rescue flight, whenever we flew back to Seattle in the evening time. She was sitting again in front of us. And
0: you're like, you don't have any more chargers, do you? Okay, just checking.
2: Exactly. she was sitting in front of us, and I asked her, I was like, dude, because they were saying on the news that, you know, one person went to the hospital, and it wasn't her. I think it was one of the flight attendants because of inhaling the toxic lithium battery fumes.
0: So how did they put the fire out? Did they, because most planes now, they have these lithium bags, lithium ion battery bags, that they can put the battery in and then it will extinguish the flames. Did they use that?
2: So it happened so fast, you know, I mean, the flight attendants were all in their little jump seats. So they were all, you know, strapped in, everybody strapped in. And there was a gentleman that was sitting in front of the passenger with the exploding battery pack. She tossed it into the aisle of the airplane, and he miraculously had a towel that he put over the fire. And then another passenger put her shoe on top of it, but it was still smoldering. And then they reacted, you know, because the cabin's getting excited and panicked. So they got the fire extinguisher and put it out the rest of the fire. And we were probably 12 minutes because I took pictures and I also took the video. And the oxygen masks were not deployed for 12 minutes, probably. So we were in close range inhaling these toxic lithium battery fumes. And it's like worse than smelling burnt plastic.
0: Wow.
1: When it first happened, because I know myself, I know where my mind would go. Did you have any idea what was going on?
2: I knew that there was a fire and I was waiting for the oxygen masks to deploy. But there is a delay with oxygen mask deploying and it's due to the cabin pressure.
0: Okay.
2: So they don't just get triggered automatically. They have to be manually deployed.
0: So the captain or the pilot has to do that. It has to flip a switch. Okay.
2: Yes.
0: And so by the time that they knew that that was going on, because you said the flight attendants were in their jump seats, right? You have passengers putting out the fire. And so how long was it before a flight attendant figured out that what was going on?
2: Within a couple minutes.
0: Okay.
2: Yes. Okay. Within a couple minutes. And then the mask did not deploy for, with my timing, 12 minutes. So we covered our mouths. I told my daughter sitting next to me, I'm like, cover your mouth and put your, you know, put your elbow over your nose.
0: That was smart.
2: Like with your shirt, put your shirt over your mouth.
0: That was smart. Okay, so then you get the fire put out. Then what happens after that? You said you turned around? Is that what happened?
2: They did. It took them a while to communicate. There was just a delay. I feel like everybody was paralyzed and unprepared. It was a slow reaction and there was like no safety plan in place. And I was reading an article on the National Business Aviation Association, and it was talking about cases with these ion battery explosions on airplanes. And I feel like as the public and how much we fly and use aviation as a source of transportation, there is just a lack of knowledge and preparedness for these types of...
0: Yeah, and all of us, I mean, everybody's carrying something with a lithium ion battery in it. Something. Right.
1: Since December, this is the second person we've had on the show that's had a battery explode. Remember the firefighter that had the dog in the carpet that caught on fire?
0: Yeah. Yeah. And he caught that on his Nest cam or security cam, whatever it was. So I'm just curious. So you go through all this. What did Alaska Airlines give you as far as like here? You know, we're sorry that this happened.
2: This is really kind of funny. They gave us $12 vouchers for, I guess, food. I don't know what you can buy for $12 in the airport.
0: A bottle of water, okay, to help put out the fire, which wouldn't work on a lithium-ion battery, just saying. But
2: and then they gave us a $300 credit for our next flight.
0: Do you know if it was a Chinese knockoff charger or what actually caused the fire?
2: You know, I don't know what kind of charger it was, but I'm sure that it was because everybody's ordering chargers off of Amazon. In the article from the National Business Aviation Association, it's like you pick up a battery off the street in New York for $5, a battery charger.
0: Right.
2: You know, so people really don't know what they are buying. And I've had incidences myself where a battery charger gets warm and warms up my phone.
0: Oh, it does. You know what we all have? Even the ones that are supposedly certified.
1: Right.
0: Suddenly by the you touch me, you're like, ooh, that's really hot.
1: It's not supposed to be like that, is it?
0: Well, Melissa, thank you so much for calling in. What a frightening thing.
1: My first thought would have been terrorism. That's exactly where my mind would have went. Thank goodness there were people on that plane that have it better together than I did.
0: I don't know if I could have gotten on the plane again with the same person.
1: Right.
0: Okay, you need to like strip down. I need to make sure there's nothing else on
1: you. Get her a rent-a-car.
0: So let's talk a little bit about safe batteries. Okay. Right? You want to make sure that you buy from a manufacturer that you can pronounce their name, number one.
1: Okay.
0: Seriously, though, we're talking big name manufacturers. You know, Belkin, for example. You know, Apple. The big ones, Anker. And then if your charger ever starts getting hot, you need to unplug it. And you shouldn't be leaving this thing charged up, whatever it is, 24/7. You know, so many people do that.
1: Yeah, just throw it in a corner of the kitchen and it's charging all the time until they need it.
0: No, definitely don't want to do that. So have some common sense, people. Please, please, please, please, please. Coming right back, a shocker about Amazon Prime here on the Kim Komando Show. 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
0: Yes. 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You're not going anywhere. So why discount you?
1: So what do I do?
0: Well, you can price shop elsewhere by using Google Shopping or put that extension on Camel, Camel, Camel so that this way you see if you're really getting a deal.
1: I'll just pay more.
0: Okay, I mentioned this briefly, and let me just talk a little bit more about it right now because we have just a few extra seconds. I launched a weekly, it's delivered every single Thursday, a weekly newsletter only about AI. 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We're not going to do that. 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It's about AI. 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
4: I'm Heather Bosch. Passengers and crew from a ship where there was a deadly hantavirus outbreak are heading home. CBS's Remy Innocencio.
5: We asked the World Health Organization's chief, Tedros Ghebreyesus, this. With passengers flying home to the United States, what is your message to Americans who are still scared?
6: We have been repeating the same answer many times. This is not another COVID, and the risk to the public is low. So they shouldn't be scared, and they shouldn't panic.
4: 17 American passengers will be evaluated at a quarantine center in Nebraska. President Trump says he's rejecting Iran's response to the latest U.S. ceasefire proposal, calling it unacceptable. More from CBS's Holly Williams.
7: Iran responded to a U.S. proposal for a peace deal, according to Iranian state media. That American proposal reportedly includes a moratorium on Iran's nuclear enrichment and an end to restrictions in the Strait of Hormuz. One obstacle to ending this war will likely be the ongoing deadly clashes between Israel and Hezbollah, the Lebanese militant group backed by Iran.
4: Now that the U.S. Supreme Court has weakened the 1965 Voting Rights Act, states across the South may be moving to redraw congressional maps. Democratic and African American Congressman James Clyburn tells CNN.
8: Why is it okay to have a 75% white district? And that's not racial. If you have a 45% black district, that is racial.
4: The cost of pampering mom on Mother's Day is going up. CBS News Sacramento reporter Connor McGill spoke with the owner of a flower shop.
9: 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She's mixing high-end flowers with more affordable ones.
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4: The National Retail Federation says Americans are expected to spend a record $38 billion this Mother's Day. People in an Altadena, California neighborhood are surprised to see a bear hanging out in one of the trees. Victor Gonzalez lives nearby.
11: It's bizarre. Definitely not something you see every day. So it's pretty cool that there's people out here watching, but hopefully he doesn't get hurt.
4: Earlier this year, a bear was removed from underneath a man's home after it chose to hibernate in a crawl space. This is CBS News.
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7: There's nothing more frustrating than to sit there at night after you worked all day and you scroll through Netflix, Amazon Prime, Hulu, Paramount Plus, Apple TV, Apple Plus, HBO, HBO Max, and you say, there's nothing on.
8: There's nothing to watch.
7: Have you done that?
8: Oh, of course.
7: Okay. Why is that?
8: I don't know, but I think Lisa and I have watched every single baking show that's ever created, because now we're getting down to like springtime baking on a Tuesday.
7: Okay. Well, here's what's happening. Gen Z said, we're tired of it. They're not doing it.
8: They're just cutting the coat.
7: No, they are going back to DVDs.
8: What?
7: Don't look at me like that. That's true. They're going back to DVDs.
8: I'm not standing up and putting a DVD. Who has a DVD player?
7: You have to go get a DVD player. You can find one on Amazon.
8: They're going to charge me more because I'm a Prime member. I just found that out last hour.
7: So I actually was watching, I forget, some news, and they were some news. I think it was maybe the Today Show. And they had a gal sitting there. This is not meant to be a judgment zone, but she's talking about how she owns a video rental store.
8: Okay.
7: What do you think a person looks like who owns a video rental store that is a Gen Zer and appealing to Gen Zers?
8: Probably female, short hair, heavy makeup, very maybe gothy, tattoos.
7: Okay. Did you see the segment?
8: I didn't.
7: Okay. Not a lot of makeup.
8: Okay.
7: Heavy tattoos.
8: Okay.
7: Short hair.
8: Black hair?
7: Black hair. No, a big nose ring.
8: Gothy.
7: Okay. And like big earring, you know, like earrings that they take out the earlobes in.
8: The gauges.
7: Yeah. And I'm sitting there going,
8: But is she successful? Doesn't matter what you look like if you're successful.
7: She's got a couple hundred members that rent DVDs.
8: A couple hundred?
7: Okay, this is not a big business.
8: Okay, but she made it on the Today Show with
7: yes.
8: A couple hundred members, and you can't get on with over 600,000 subscribers in the newsletter?
7: You know what? I turned him down, if you want to know the truth.
8: You turned him down?
7: Yeah, I did.
8: Well, you don't like free promotion?
7: Okay, here's my logic. Okay. By the time I get to New York,
8: right,
7: then I got to do all that. And you got to be there for like 4 days. And then you got to come back. And as I told the booking agent, as I said, you know, aside from Al Roker,

0: 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I really don't know who else is on the Today Show.
1: There's Michael Strahan.
0: He's not on the Today Show.
1: Isn't he?
0: He's on Good Morning America.
1: You made the right decision, Ken.
0: That was funny. But yeah, here I'm going to make a point, Ken. Here it is.
1: I don't know. They're all the same show to me.
0: Exactly. I'd rather stay here and work with you and be with our listeners and our viewers on YouTube. Because after all, it's my job. I'm America's beloved digital goddess, and I've been it for so many years. My name's Kim Komando. It's funny how that works, because this is the Kim Komando Show. It's the nation's largest, biggest, best show about all things digital. And joining me is Andrew Babinski. Hello there, Andrew.
1: I bet if the open rate of the newsletter dropped below 35%, you'd be on the Today Show tomorrow.
0: You're going, my newsletter.
1: Where's Michael?
0: Where's Kathy Lee and Regis? Oh, no, that's a long time ago.
1: That was a long time ago. So you got a newsletter, Kim. That's so exciting. Galman, she's got a newsletter.
0: 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All right, then. Every single day, I make sure that I know exactly what's happening in the tech world so I can impart all this know-how from my beautiful brain to yours. And we're going to start with a story from right here in Arizona. I don't know if you're familiar with this. A woman posted a GIF on Facebook, and she got arrested.
1: Huh?
0: 56-year-old. A woman by the name of Kathleen Turney. She posted a clip from the Game of Thrones on a Tempe City Councilman's Facebook page. And Tempe is a suburb of Phoenix, of course. And I don't play Game of Thrones.
1: It's a television show. Okay. You can't play it.
0: I don't watch Game of Thrones. Okay. What's the queen's name?
1: Oh, I couldn't tell you. I don't watch that show either.
0: And you don't play the game either?
1: Mm-mm.
0: Okay. Queen Cersei? Okay. It showed the queen, whatever her name is, destroying her enemies in an explosion.
1: Okay.
0: The caption had a snarky comment about the night's meeting. I don't know what the comment says. Tempe police called it a credible threat and evacuated 75 people from City Hall.
1: What?
0: Detectives and members of the U.S. Marshals Service Violent Offender Task Force showed up at Kathleen's front door and arrested her on felony computer tampering charges. The county attorney later declined to prosecute, saying there was no reasonable likelihood of conviction.
1: Is this the first time these police officers have ever been on the internet?
0: Kathleen lost her $121,000 a year job after her arrest.
1: Sue.
0: She is. $3 million in damages. But you have to remember, what you post online can come back.
1: No. This is a council person making phone calls saying, hey, this lady ticked me off. Go get her.
0: But
1: allegedly.
0: You got to be smart about it. And what is to gain by posting a snarky comment on this whole thing?
1: Nothing to gain, but it's 84% of the internet. I mean, I've literally seen people post on other people's that they're going to end their lives. Direct comments. They weren't getting arrested. This is a Game of Thrones GIF, whatever.
0: GIF, whatever you want to say. You say GIF or GIF?
1: I say GIF.
0: I say GIF.
1: Which one is it?
0: I say GIF sometimes. It depends.
1: Okay.
0: Depends how you feel.
1: I feel that's a threat. So can someone please, she's threatening me with my vocabulary. Can someone please call the cops?
0: Yes, I feel violated. please.
1: You can't be the victim. I'm the victim.
0: I am the victim.
1: Double police call right now.
0: Look at me. Look at this face. These eyes. I look hurt.
1: They look menacing.
0: A federal judge has ruled Allstate must face a massive lawsuit involving 15 combined cases. 45 million people were allegedly tracked without consent using apps like Gas Buddy, Life 360, and Fuel Rewards. Allstate's data unit already allegedly embedded software to track the speed, braking, and location.
1: So my fiance sent me a link. I want to say it was Monday. To join Gas Buddy. And when I got home, she was like, hey, did you sign up for that thing I sent you? I was like, no, it's going to track me. And she goes, I know, but I got a $100 gift card because I've used it so much. Sign up because I get a bonus. I was like, I'm not going to put it on my phone. And she was like, if they're tracking me, they already know where you are. So they just put it on your phone.
0: Well, they're raising insurance rates based on that. In one case, a woman was flagged for reckless driving while she was on a roller coaster because the app couldn't distinguish between a Toyota and a theme park ride.
1: That's hilarious.
0: You're in good hands. Remember that.
1: This driver continuously is spinning around and around and around and around and around. I think they're either on the teacups or driving like a crazy person.
0: Doing donuts. Okay. A nature medicine study found you should not be asking ChatGPT if you're dying.
1: Okay.
0: It missed real emergencies half the time and panicked over safe situations 65% of the time.
1: Well, I think it's got a new thing on there because anytime you ask about your health, because I think I'm allergic to something and I take a picture of my eyes and I'm like, do they look irritated? And it's like, don't talk to me about health stuff. Go to your doctor.
0: That's because they're getting sued by somebody.
1: I think I see a little redness, but seriously, don't talk to me about it.
0: Google's Notebook LM. Have you ever used that? You have.
1: Oh, yeah. Notebook. Yes.
0: Okay. It got a major upgrade. Now turns research notes into full videos with animations, narration, visual styles. They say it's for students and presenters. And then Spotify and Liquid Death. Are you still drinking Liquid Death?
1: I love Liquid Death.
0: You still drinking that?
1: Oh, yeah. I have a subscription. It gets delivered to the house every single month.
0: Okay, I bought a can just because you were talking about how it was like $4 for
1: a can. It's the best water on the history of planet Earth. And it's in an aluminum can. So it gets so cold. They should literally advertise in this show because I will be their nationwide spokesperson.
0: Where's Tracy? Tracy, did you hear that?
1: For trade. I'll do it for trade.
0: They have created the Eternal Playlist Urn.
1: Okay.
0: It's a cremation urn with a Bluetooth speaker on the lid. It scans your listening Spotify history and then loops your forever soundtrack. So your family members and friends.
1: Once you're put into the urn.
0: Yes.
1: Okay.
0: So it keeps playing music, like Staying Alive.
1: I'm not staying alive.
0: Highway to Hell. Stairwell to Heaven or whatever.
1: Stairway to Heaven.
0: Yes. Anything by the Grateful Dead.
1: Yes, of course. Yes. At least they make good water because that's a dumb idea.
0: Ashes to ashes, base to base. Mr. Beast makes you kind of sit back and say, what the heck have you done with your life? He's 27 years old. He's worth $700 million. And he just acquired an app called Step.
1: Okay.
0: A banking app. 7 million teen users. As a parent, you need to listen to this. Because your kid already trusts Mr. Beast and loves Mr. Beast. And so they have trademarked Mr. Beast Financial, including cryptocurrency services. So he's going to start selling crypto to teenagers.
1: Oh, great.
0: Mm-hmm. So need to have the money talk before Mr. Beast does.
1: Yes, Mr. Beast gives away money. He's not going to take ours.
0: Right. 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Let's see. Coming up, we're going to talk about how scammers are stealing your face for AI deepfakes and a safe way to try DeepSeek. I'm going to talk a little bit more about that. And, of course, we have great phone calls here on the Kim Komando Show. 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
1: No?
0: Like maybe like 1%. And so, but when something really takes off, I just want to say thank you, because this splashofai.com AI newsletter that I'm doing right now, it is just smoking right out of the gate. I mean, it is going to be, it's going to be huge.
1: It's just one issue in.
0: I know, but you could tell the feedback, everything that we're getting.
1: No, I'm saying not many things launch and have this much success. Yes. Just one in.
0: It is. Yeah, that's true. It is. Because normally you have to build up for success.
1: Right.
0: And it's like, I mean, the comments, I mean, thousands of comments, I mean, off the first issue. And, you know, almost a 60% open rate. It's just really phenomenal. So if you haven't already signed up, it's just once a week. Just sign up right now. 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Take some phone calls.
1: Do it.
0: Emil in Tampa, Florida. Welcome. We're going to start with you. What's going on?
2: Well, hi, Kim. Lots of stuff that's not good is going on.
0: Oh.
2: I am a QuickBooks Pro Advisor, and they publish a site for me where people can find a Pro Advisor and make contact to discuss doing books. Well, I've received several calls on that, and everything's gone fine. And about a month ago, I received a call, or a message, actually it was an email, for someone

0: wanted me to take a look at doing his books. And that's normal. So I said, sure, I'll be glad to talk with you. And he said, I would like to do it with a Zoom link. Well, I've used Zoom. So I said, not a problem. And time came for him to send me the link, and I hadn't received it. So I emailed him and said, you know, where's the link? I'm ready to talk with you. And he came back and said he'd been busy, and he'd send it to me right now. So I get the link, and it's a normal Zoom link. So I click on it, and it went to a site or went to a page that said, you need to upgrade your Zoom.
1: Which happens. It does happen.
0: Yeah, that happens. And so I was not suspicious at that point. So I clicked on the link, and it went to a really strange page that I had never seen before and suspected it was not legitimate. So I got out of it. And I think it was too late because I believe he got into my computer. Now, nothing was going on. I got out of it and just deleted his email message and never figured I'd never contact him again. And so I was working on my computer. It's a laptop, actually. And I was working on my laptop doing some accounting. And I took a break to get something to eat and drink. And I'm sitting in front of my computer doing that. And all of a sudden, this screen pops up that says, Microsoft is updating your system. Well, I've seen that before, so I didn't suspect anything. But it started at 10%. And for the 5-10 minutes I was sitting there, it never changed from 5%. 10% okay. Sweetie. Then all of a sudden, my mouse starts moving on the screen. And I'm not touching my mouse.
1: That's
0: so weird. I realize somebody's in there besides me. So I hit the power button and shut down the computer. And waited 10, 15 minutes or so, and then I restarted it, and everything was fine. Now, I have all of my links to my bank and QuickBooks and other stuff that I use. If you click on one of those links, a speed dial link, if you click on one, you have to put in a PIN to get to it.
1: Okay.
0: So I was somewhat confident that he couldn't get to anything. But every time, and it's happened again since then, again, I sit there waiting. You know, it's only when I pause and I'm not doing anything on it that he gets in. So he's put something in my computer.
1: Well, you know, that Zoom update could have been what's called a RAT, a remote access Trojan, right?
0: Okay.
1: And that gives a person full control of your computer. And because, I mean, first of all, you need to do a whole security scan, right? I would stop using this laptop until I could take it in somewhere, or if you can do a whole scan. Unfortunately, you don't know what this person has access to, so this becomes the pain in the butt of changing all your passwords,
0: right?
1: And changing pins. We should call your bank.
2: Now you mentioned you were a QuickBooks professional, and is that something that you do through? They refer you through QuickBooks, or is this just like a side business?
0: You know, kind of both.
2: Okay.
0: It's part-time. I'm not full-time engaged, but I'm a level 2 pro advisor, which is independent from Intuit itself, but it allows me to be able to use QuickBooks. They give me all the access to all the software. And I can use anybody's computer if they're online. 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
2: Because I would think they would have a portal that you're speaking through instead of going through these random links.
0: Well, it wasn't a random link. It is a portal. They publish my site. It's called Find a Pro Advisor.
1: It's not necessarily through a quote unquote portal as much as it's a referral program. 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
7: CBS News Brief. 17 Americans have been evacuated from a cruise ship where there was a deadly hantavirus outbreak. CBS's Remy Innocencio.
8: After nearly 17 hours of evacuations off of the MV Hondius, all of those American passengers are now on their way home. Their evacuation flight came in straight from Atlanta, Georgia, on the ground for less than 3 hours.
7: Though a tenuous ceasefire remains in effect in the U.S.-Israeli war with Iran, CBS's Holly Williams reports there's been continued fighting between Israel and Iranian-backed militants.
9: It is difficult to see Iran agreeing to a peace deal that doesn't go some way to resolving hostilities between Israel and Hezbollah. The current ceasefire appears to be in name only.
7: The price of everything is up, including gifts for Mother's Day. 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
10: 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She's gone through a lot. And so being able to have this day for her is really special.
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2: Ouch.
1: Okay. 4 hours of emergency care. His sister-in-law was just ready to pay it. 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So took the itemized bill, pays it into Claude.
2: Okay.
1: And said, find the errors. Within minutes, AI found duplicate charges, services that never ever happened, and supply costs that were marked over 2,300%.
2: That's a bit of an markover.
1: So he wrote a letter citing every single violation. The hospital dropped the bill to $33,000.
2: That's still crazy.
1: But that's an 83% reduction. If he just paid it, or... You know, medical bills, you know, it's one of the number one reasons why people file bankruptcy.
2: Absolutely.
1: So if you are sitting there with a big bill and you're wondering, oh, wonder if it's legit, just paste it into your favorite AI chatbot and ask it to flag any errors. Just takes a few minutes. You know, speaking of a doctor, I don't know if you know this, Andrew, a doctor was fixing his grammar on the medical bills when he noticed something random.
2: Really?
1: A posture fee.
2: Oh, boy.
1: Oh, God, cracks him up all the time. Hi, Maureen. She's still laughing. I can hear you laughing, Maureen.
3: Oh, hello, Kim and Andrew. I have to say I'm a cybersecurity practitioner myself, so I really appreciate what both of you do to your listening community to try to keep everybody as safe and sound as you can.
1: Oh, yeah, it's tough, though. I'll tell you, it is tough.
2: I do most of the heavy lifting, but we appreciate it.
3: Yeah, well, I always say, you know, it's like they're like my kids. You know, my kids, like, there's no cost of continuing to ask. So, you know, for the cyber criminals, there's no cost for them to continue to
1: That's
3: hold.
1: True. That's true. That's true. So what's happening with you?
3: So my challenge today, I have always been, you know, very, obviously as a cyber person, very concerned about, you know, privacy. And as soon as Google started taking pictures of people's houses, I figured out, okay, how do you blur people's houses? How do you make it secure? And Kim, I remember you'd had a comment maybe a couple of weeks ago about, Nancy and the fact how easy it was to find her house.
1: Nancy Guthrie.
3: And I thought, oh, you know what, time to recheck every once in a while. Because, I mean, when I changed it from Google, it was actually when you called them, there was a 1-800 number and said, hey, Google, please blur my house. So I'm dating myself probably a little bit. So I went on to the real estate sites and, you know, okay, house blurred, house blurred, house blurred. And then Realtor.com said, oh, but here's an option called fly around. So,
1: oh.
3: You know, I was like, oh, okay, I'm going to click on fly around. And, oh, there's, and it's got so many commands. Do you want to zoom in? Do you want to zoom out? We start at the top of the house. But, you know, you can go back and do kind of the ground level. You know, you can see every window. You can see,
1: So this is not a Google photo. They probably bought this from another service?
3: Yes. Yes. Okay. And that's you're keyed on kind of where are the questions. So I looked at it and I said, you know, and you can play and the play will, you know, will show the drone coverage. And
2: is this inside and out of the house or just the outside?
3: This is just the outside.
2: Okay.
3: There was nothing that I saw that was any close up into windows. And depending on, because, you know, then I'm like, oh, well, let me see if I could, you know, find out more data. You know, how close could I get in? How well developed could I get? But I thought, well, there should be some privacy associated with being able to, you know, have this type of information. Part of it especially was the option that they had, you know, you can able to tilt up and tilt down. So it looks like the drone is maybe just about roof level. I'm not a drone expert, but
1: I don't know if that may be just a satellite image.
3: Yeah, it's hard to know, but if you can get it so that when you're looking at it, you are looking at like flat ground, looking at the house.
1: So you can see like the side of the house as if you're standing.
3: As if you were standing in my backyard and you wanted to see what my house looked like and you wanted to see what my shrubs looked like. And, you know, you could see, you know.
1: Is it 3D?
3: And I've got, it is 3D.
1: Okay. All right.
3: So it's pretty good. So I thought, well, let me do some research, figure out what to do. So I poked around and found the realtor.com quality control and sent them a very nicely worded email that said, hello, quality control. You've gotten this fly around and
1: I
3: you can see
1: off.
3: That my house is blurred and my house is not up for sale. Please get rid of it. And please tell me where you obtained this drone video footage from so that I can contact them and also see what kind of, you know, privacy. Michigan, unfortunately, doesn't have as strong of privacy laws as some of the other states. It's still pretty much a patchwork. But I says, well, we'll start with that. So I sent the note and they sent a note back and it took less than a week. They said, okay, we have removed that from your house, which is nice. Went back in, checked it, was happy about that. But I still have some company that's got the drone footage or multiple companies, and really trying to determine, you know, since they bought that, do I have some privacy rights? Can I stop them from selling this or displaying it? I don't know where it goes because it's my personal property and I was able to obscure the front of my house. So there must be some laws that are protecting them.
1: I don't know. I'm not an attorney. I just pay mine really a lot of money, too much money to do that.
2: Well, I know with the First Amendment that what you can see from public.
1: Yes, that's true.
2: Is open to be seen.
1: And then there's no such thing as air rights.
2: Correct. And so if it was, and we had the drone caller earlier, but that was different because the drone was following her, tracking her, trying to look into the house while she was showering. But if your house is seen from public, it's your responsibility to make the things that you want private, private.
1: Yes. But also you have to figure out, you have to go to the source because Realtor bought that footage from some company.
2: And when you asked where did they get the video, did they respond?
3: They did not. They didn't even address it in the first email. So I sent a follow-up email that said, thank you for doing part A. Now I'm still looking for part B, same quality control, and I have received crickets.
1: You know what you could do is to look at one of their past quarterly filings or annual reports, and you could ask AI to do this. And because that's where they talk about partnerships, new features, things that they are unveiling on the site, maybe where they got the footage from. And then you also may be able to identify somebody, whoever this company is that sold the footage to Realtor, may have issued a press release that said, we got all this footage, we did a deal with Realtor, and so that's why you need to do a deal with us. So you're not going to find the answer from Realtor directly by going to quality control, customer success, or whatever they want to call it, right? I always love that. It's like, I have a customer success manager. I had one of those the other day. I'm like, oh, come on, really? That you may be able to find it, but that's, you have to go to the source for where that footage is being taken of. Now, there is some thought, and I don't know if this works, but that if you put up a sign, some people, I've read this, that if you put up a sign and say, no drone photography allowed, is that you're putting up a notice that you're trespassing if you do that. Now, I'm not a lawyer. I don't know if that'll help you, but, you know, I think you have to figure out where that footage actually came from.
3: Yeah, that's part of it, because part of it is I have 15-foot arborvitaes around my backyard. So I would say that
1: those are some tall guys standing around like that.
3: Yes, and you do not want to know how much I have to pay the team that comes every 3 years and trims to keep them strong. They come in a pickup truck, and it's always just very disconcerting when I watch them going, I'm glad you guys have insurance.
1: You know what? Let me tell you something. I had palm trees, not this house, the last house, okay? The palm trees cost me $3,500 a year for these palm trees. Okay. And every time I'd look at this palm tree and I'd pay the team $3,500 to trim the palm trees, you know what I heard? I heard my father saying to me, those are the stupidest trees ever known to mankind.
2: For $5,000, you can get them ripped out.
1: Okay. They provide no fruit, no shade. All they do is attract rats and cockroaches. And I would sit there. And so at the new house, guess how many palm trees we have?
2: Zero.
1: That'd be a big fat zero. No more palm trees for me. Okay. That's just not the way that it is. All right. Let's talk about VPNs. Who really knows you best? Your spouse, your kids? 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All right, let me tell you about Kathy Metz. Scammers stole her face. They grabbed a photo from her public Facebook, used AI to put her in a fake scene, then posted a story about selling her uncle's cars. So her real friend started believing and then sent money to a complete stranger, thousands of dollars gone in minutes. So this is a brand new scam that's spreading. Your photos are the raw material. AI does the rest. So do me a favor, just take a couple of minutes, set your Facebook settings, your social media settings to only friends, and so that this way you're not letting scammers just grab everything that you have out there. We have more of your phone calls coming right up here on the Kim Komando Show. 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I'm Kim Komando for The Current. 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
0: Amber in Kansas City, Missouri, you're up next. Hello there, Amber.
2: Hi, Kim. Thank you so much for taking my call. Huge fan. Love listening to you every week.
0: Thank you.
2: So my question is kind of career related. So about 4 years ago, I started a second career in like software development. And previously I was in sales. I do have a bachelor's in computer science.
0: Nice.
2: I'm just not really into software anymore.
0: You know what? It's very tedious. Are you coding or are you developing or designing?
2: I'm mostly like supporting, and I'm like on the platform side, okay. DevOps side of things. Yeah.
0: What don't you like about it?
2: The constant meetings. The barrage of people messaging me every day, and I just feel like I can't get anything done on my own.
0: What did you sell beforehand?
2: Beforehand, I sold branded like t-shirts.
0: Oh, okay, all right, okay,
2: stuff like that.
3: Can I back Amber up on the meetings? I have a buddy who works for a very large bank, and he's in the software development side of the mm-hmm. bank. And he has 5.5 hours a day of meetings.
0: Oh my gosh, you're kidding.
3: In an 8.5 hour day.
0: Okay. I would go bonkers.
3: I don't know how he does it. They have meetings about tomorrow's meeting.
0: That's awful.
3: It's insane.
0: Okay. I won't have a meeting if it's more than 30 minutes.
3: I won't blame you at all, Amber.
0: That's it. So are you thinking like where you can pivot next?
2: Yeah, I'm looking for like a pivot to something IT related. I don't have any friends. You're like my friend in IT. Oh. So
0: well,
2: that's
0: let me,
2: why I've called you.
0: Here's what I would do if I were you.
2: Okay.
0: You know, it's hard to find good salespeople. Did you like selling?
2: Yes and no. I like talking to people.
0: Okay. All right. So we're going to get you out of the meetings. But the reason why I'm pointing towards this is that if you could sell and if you have a background in IT, that instead of going in software development, let's flip it around and you could get into, say, technical sales or solutions engineering. And so, you know, the best salespeople in tech are former software developers and people who understand it. Because they can look at this, they can look at the client's problems and they can say, yes, we can fix this. Because you intuitively know that you can do it. And the money that these people make, and because I tell you, I used to do this. I don't know if you know this, but I did this before radio.
2: Oh,
0: is
2: okay.
0: That right now, it would be unusual for you not to make $200,000 a year doing this.
2: Whoa.
0: I mean, it's a base plus commission. You understand what you're selling. And so where do you go for that? You go to Cisco, you go to NetSuite, AWS, Salesforce, those type of outfits.
2: Mm-hmm.
0: And they're going to put you through training. And then they're probably going to have some type of AI solution tied to their product. But again, you have a computer science background. So,
2: yeah.
0: So you can, you know, that's where I would go. I wouldn't put you in product management or cybersecurity or anything. I would say, you know what? You go sell your heart out and go make 6 figures a year. And the only meetings that you're going to have are the ones where you're going to close the client so you get a commission.
2: Yeah. Okay.
0: And those are good meetings.
2: They are.
0: We love those meetings.
3: I'll take 5.5 hours of those.
0: I mean, and, you know, you can even look at, you know, some of the bigger companies like IBM because they're also selling solution platforms. So you want to look at us being a technical.

0: Technical sales, a solutions engineer, because I'm gonna tell you, I made so much money at that. It was unbelievable. I was 25 years old selling computer systems for Unisys, making $200,000 a year then.
1: And that was all the way back in the late 90s.
0: Oh my God, it was in 1952.
1: I was trying to help you out there, Kim.
0: I was kidding. It was in the 90s. All right, still to come, we're going to tell you how you can try DeepSeek, the Chinese AI, the safe way here on the Kim Komando Show.
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0: 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All right. So many of you are writing and saying, how do I try DeepSeek? Have you tried it?
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0: It's crazy fast. 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
1: But I'm too scared.
0: Well, yes, all your data is going to be sent to servers in China.
1: Right.
0: They're going to track all your keystrokes. They're going to collect info, all the devices you use. So that's why you don't want to put it on your main network. So you want to dig out first an old laptop that you never, ever use. 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So you're going to lock that guest network down. This is the only machine that's going to let you. And then you're going to work in the router settings. So you're going to really put a firewall around this thing. 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

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Next, we're heading to the hot springs in a RAV4. And finally, park your Tundras and Tacomas around the campfire, because we're roasting

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7: 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Netanyahu was careful, but he did signal where the war may be headed and the imperative of getting nuclear material out of Iran.
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8: The once arcane process to redraw congressional district maps has exploded into an unprecedented national free-for-all to control Congress. But in the Deep South, we found the fight isn't just about red and blue, it's also about black and white.
9: The reality is, at the end of the day, it's going to dilute the black vote.
10: In the United States, we get equal rights. No one gets extra rights.
11: Really good stuff.
12: Remember the name, and how could you not? Gaukat.
11: He's
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13: He's out of this world.
12: 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His limber legs, her bad knees. Tonight, a surprise tale of old-fashioned values, in which taking it slow may result in a human running faster than ever.
14: Unbelievable!
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2: The ceasefire between the U.S. and Iran was tested again today by suspected Iranian drone strikes in the Persian Gulf, another spurt of hostilities in a war that has now spread from the Gulf to Lebanon, further complicating White House efforts to close a deal that would reopen the Strait of Hormuz and stabilize energy prices. With so much at stake, and as the war stretches into its 11th week, our CBS News colleague Major Garrett spoke yesterday with Israeli Prime Minister Benjamin Netanyahu. This is Netanyahu's first U.S. broadcast interview since the war began. He was careful with his words, but if you listen closely, you can find signs of where the war and the region may be headed.
3: Is the war with Iran over? And if it isn't, who will decide when it is?
4: I think it accomplished a great deal, but it's not over because there's still nuclear material, enriched uranium that has to be taken out of Iran. There's still enrichment sites that have to be dismantled. There are still proxies that Iran supports. There are ballistic missiles that they still want to produce. Now, we've degraded a lot of it, but all of that is still there, and there's work to be done.
3: How do you envision the highly enriched uranium will be removed from Iran?
4: You go in and you take it out.
3: With what? Special forces from Israel? Special forces from the United States?
4: Well, I'm not going to talk about military means, but what President Trump has said to me, I want to go in there. And I think it can be done physically. That's not the problem. If you have an agreement and you go in and you take it out, why not? That's the best way.
3: What if there isn't an agreement? Can it be taken out by force?
4: Well, you're going to ask me these questions. I'm going to dodge them because I'm not going to talk about our military possibilities, plans, or anything of the kind.
3: And I'm just trying to get at how long is it going to take to achieve that aim?
4: I'm not going to give a timetable to it, but I'm going to say that's a terrifically important mission.
5: Hours before we sat down with the Prime Minister, Israel targeted Iranian-backed Hezbollah terrorists in Lebanon. This is the second front in the war with Iran, much more Israel's than America's.
3: Is it possible, Mr. Prime Minister, that the war with Iran could end, but the war with Hezbollah could continue? That these would be separate and divergent battlefields?
4: They should be. What Iran would like to do is to say, no, you know, if we achieve a ceasefire here, we want a ceasefire
3: there. They do, clearly.
4: You know why? Because they want Hezbollah to stay there and continue to torture Lebanon, continue to hold its people hostage, and continue
3: Will you accept that?
4: No. No, we've said.
3: Even if President Trump asks you to?
4: Well, look, he understands what I'm saying. I mean, we want to get rid of that danger to our communities, to our cities. They rocket our cities all the time. They rocket our communities. And of course, would you want to live like that?
3: So this could go on?
4: Yeah, but
3: even if Iran is solved?
4: I hope, no, if Iran, if this regime is indeed weakened or possibly toppled, I think it's the end of Hezbollah, it's the end of Hamas, it's probably the end of the Houthis, because the whole scaffolding of the terrorist proxy network that Iran built collapses if the regime in Iran collapses.
3: Do you believe it is possible to topple the Iranian regime?
4: I think that you can't predict when that happened. Is it possible? Yes. Is it guaranteed? No.
5: But in the days before the war, according to a New York Times investigation, the Prime Minister presented a more optimistic case to the President.
3: And the New York Times reports as follows. Quote, in the Situation Room on February 11th, Mr. Netanyahu made a hard sell, suggesting that Iran was ripe for regime change and expressing the belief that a joint U.S.-Israeli mission could finally bring an end to the Islamic Republic. Is that correct?
4: No. That's actually incorrect because...
3: In what ways is it incorrect?
4: It's incorrect in the sense that I said, oh, well, it's guaranteed we can do it and so on.
3: In the confines of that conversation, you noted the uncertainty.
4: Not only did I note it, we both agreed, you know, that there was both uncertainty and risk involved. And I remember that I said, and he said, that there's danger in action, in taking action, but there's greater danger in not taking action.
3: And continuing what the New York Times reported, quote, Mr. Netanyahu and his team outlined conditions they portrayed as pointing to certain victory, adding the regime would be so weakened that it could not choke off the Strait of Hormuz. Is that factually incorrect?
4: I don't think we could quantify it exactly, but I think that the problem of the Hormuz Straits was understood as the fighting went on. I think that's...
3: It became understood.
4: It became understood.
3: Was it misread at the beginning?
4: I think... I'm not sure it was misread, but, there's a great risk for Iran to do it. And it took a while for them to understand how big that risk is, which they understand now. No, I don't claim perfect foresight, and nobody had perfect foresight. Neither did the Iranians.
5: Also not foreseen, the degree of Iranian military retribution against neighboring Gulf states and the damage it has caused. The prime minister told us we'd be surprised how many Arab states are interested in strengthening ties with Israel.
4: I now see the possibility of the expansion and the deepening of the agreements we do have to alliances with Arab states of the kind that we never even dreamed of.
3: There is concern rising among the Gulf monarchies that it will not allow and does not want Israel to exercise strategic dominance over the Middle East. So has any of this been jeopardized?
4: I'm hearing different things. I'm hearing the fact from Arab countries, which I won't get into.
3: All of them?
4: No. But some of them, and I never heard that before, let's strengthen our alliance with Israel, because that, in fact, deters Iran. Let's strengthen our alliance with Israel because we can do amazing things with Israel.
3: That was clearly the trajectory before this conflict.
4: It's more than you think now in ways that I cannot, I guess, will become public. Oh, I can't give everything to 60 Minutes or to you in one shot, but I'm telling you that the degree of economic cooperation on energy, on AI, on quantum, the areas where Israel is so strong, and they see the possibility now of sharing the fruits of these capabilities with them. And that's happening right now.
5: Also happening now, or later this week, a summit between Chinese President Xi Jinping and President Trump. China is the world's largest importer of crude oil through the Strait of Hormuz. We were curious about China's military involvement with Iran.
3: I'd like to ask you about what you know about China providing materially valuable military support to what remains of the Iranian regime. True?
4: China gave a certain amount of support and particular components of missile manufacturing. But I can't say more than that.
3: Does that disturb you?
4: Well, I didn't like it.
3: Because it's apparently doing it right now.
4: Could be. Could be. I don't want to speak for China. I don't want to speak also.
3: But you have eyes and ears on this.
4: Yeah, well, but I also have a closed mouth when necessary.
5: American military aid to Israel has enjoyed bipartisan consensus for decades. It is now $3.8 billion per year and subject to new political scrutiny because of shifting public attitudes about Israel and foreign aid in general.
3: Do you believe it's time for the state of Israel to re-examine and possibly reset its financial relationship to the United States, meaning what the United States provides to Israel on an annual basis?
4: Absolutely. And I've said this to President Trump, I've said it to our own people. Their jaws dropped, but I said, look.
3: Well, what do you mean? What are you saying?
4: I want to draw down to zero the American financial support, the financial component of the military cooperation that we have, because we receive $3.8 billion a year. And I think that it's time that we weaned ourselves from the remaining military support.
3: Can you give me a timetable?
4: I said, let's start now and do it over the next decade, over the next 10 years, but I want to start now. I don't want to wait for the next Congress. I want to start now.
5: Well-versed in American politics, the prime minister is keenly aware of declining support for Israel. According to a recent Pew survey, 60% of U.S. adults reported having an unfavorable view of Israel, up nearly 20 points in 4 years. One of the big reasons? The war in Gaza, where according to the Hamas-run Gaza Health Ministry, More than 70,000 people have been killed. That includes civilians as well as Hamas terrorists. Netanyahu attributes the reputational harm to Israel almost entirely to social media, which he calls the eighth front of the war.
4: Because it's this. This is yours, right?
3: Mm-hmm.
4: You're not immune either. Because you can penetrate this machine. You can penetrate this little instrument. And you can say about Major Garrett anything you want. And I can paint you as a monster. And if I say it often enough, enough people will believe it.
3: Do you believe Israel is at risk of losing this war on that social media front? And this is particularly, I believe, important in America for younger Americans, Republican and Democrat, scrolling through images, and they would use words like barbaric in Gaza and in Lebanon.
4: Israel has gone to unbelievable lengths to get innocent civilians out of harm's way. We text message millions of text messages to them, make millions of phone calls to them, pamphlets, leaflets, you name it, okay? We have seen the deterioration of the support for Israel in the United States almost, I would say it correlates almost 100% with the geometric rise of social media. And that by itself is not what caused it. And I don't believe in, you know, in censoring them or anything, but I'll tell you what happened. We have several countries that basically manipulated social media, and they do it in a clever way. And that's something that has hurt us badly.
3: Is it your belief, Mr. Prime Minister, that nothing that Israel has done, tactically or strategically, has made no mistakes either in Gaza or the West Bank that have, in their own way, contributed to this negative impression of Israel, whether it's on social media or someplace else?
4: No, of course. Look, it's war. And in war, armies sometimes miss, and civilians die. And these are mistakes. These are not deliberate things that happen. Israel is besieged on the media front, on the propaganda front, and we've not done well on the propaganda war.
5: The International Criminal Court, which neither Israel nor the U.S. recognize, has accused the Prime Minister of war crimes for Israel's conduct in Gaza, where he says he has not yet achieved one of his most important goals, disarming Hamas.
3: Now what?
4: Somebody has to disarm them. Somebody has to then demilitarize Gaza. I would say disarm, demilitarize, de-radicalize, because you don't want these fanatics there.
3: Is that Israel's obligation, or is that the international community's obligation through the Board of Peace? And some
4: major,
3: sort of...
4: Major, find me the countries who would do it. You know, if it comes down to us, then we'll have to do it. But we'll choose the time and the circumstances in which to do it, because, you know, we've got a few other things. But we are not going to let Hamas ever threaten Israel again. It'll have to be done. Could be done the hard way. Could be done the easy way. I always prefer the easy way because, unlike my caricature image, having been to war, having seen the tragedy of war, having experienced it in my own family, you don't readily dispatch people, young men, and sometimes young women, into the battlefield.
3: You know, though, Mr. Prime Minister, there is an impression about you that it is a hunger that people perceive in you for conflict.
4: That's funny, you know, because for years, I was considered, right before the October 7th, I was considered perhaps the most restrained prime minister in Israel's history. I was conceived as being, politically tough, but militarily very restrained. Obviously, it changed on October 7th because they were going to annihilate us. I didn't think it was just an attack by Hamas. I saw it as it was an attack by the Iran Axis to try to annihilate us through a noose of death. And I said on the second day of the war, I said, we're going to change the Middle East. We're going to change this condition where they're ganging up on us, thinking they're going to wipe out the one and only Jewish state, wipe out 3,500 years of Jewish history. It's not going to happen. Not on my watch. And I said to the Israeli citizens, not on your watch.
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2: This past week, chaos and protests broke out in state houses as Republicans and Democrats raced to draw new congressional maps. What is usually an arcane process has become an unprecedented political free-for-all. At stake is control of Congress in November's midterm elections. With a razor-thin margin, both parties are rushing to draw new lines, hoping to tilt the House of Representatives in their favor. Adding fuel to the fire, a landmark Supreme Court decision 11 days ago found a congressional map in Louisiana was unconstitutional. The court said legislators relied too heavily on race to draw the lines. And that's where we went. Louisiana's Republican governor and his party are already moving to carve out new districts, and many black voters we met fear their district will be wiped off the map.
14: I just don't understand why there is nobody able to stop this train. You see all the wrong. Yeah. You see, it's racist. You know it.
2: This past Monday, it was a packed house at the Galilee Baptist Church.
15: There is a fight for freedom.
2: The spiritual anchor to the west side of Shreveport, where for many, the memories of Jim Crow run deep. One by one, the constituents lined up with questions about the fate of their congressional district. Their Democratic Congressman Cleo Fields didn't have many answers.
16: Sometimes you get a setback to be set up. I mean, don't underestimate that power of the vote. That's what they are trying to take away.
17: Right.
2: Congressman Fields has served the people of Louisiana for most of his life. First elected to the House of Representatives in 1992, he lost, then won again in never-ending

0: impending redistricting battles. Now he could be facing another loss.
1: You believe this will not be your seat when and if this map is redrawn?
2: I think it's highly unlikely.
1: You have said this is not about you, your job, the seat that you hold personally.
2: I'm just occupying the seat. And that's one of the things people get confused with. When there's a voting rights seat created, it guarantees a black an election. No, it doesn't guarantee a black anything. It just gives a black an opportunity to win an election. And that's why they even passed the Voting Rights Act.
0: The 1965 Voting Rights Act was created to protect minority voting power. In Louisiana, which has one of the highest percentages of black residents in the country, about 30%, there has never been a black politician elected to Congress in a district where whites are in the majority. The recent Supreme Court ruling virtually gutted the landmark legislation, but some say its time has passed.
1: There are conservative African Americans who've spoken out in recent days, and they have praised this court's ruling. And they say that there's proof of real racial progress.
2: Oh, there is progress in the nation, you know, but there is not progress in the southern part of our country to the extent that you should do away with the Voting Rights Act. You tell those same folk to come here and run for office and get elected.
0: The 6th District stretches more than 200 miles from Baton Rouge to Shreveport. During oral arguments, Chief Justice John Roberts called it, quote, a snake that runs from one side of the state, angling up to the other, picking up black populations as it goes along. The case was brought by a group describing themselves as non-African American voters. They sued Louisiana under the 14th Amendment's Equal Protection Clause, which says the government must treat everyone equally under the law. In its ruling, the court called the 6th District map an unconstitutional racial gerrymander. Named after founding father Elbridge Gerry, gerrymandering is the process of redrawing political voting lines to benefit the party in power. And it's perfectly legal. Elbridge Gerry created a district resembling a salamander, thus gerrymander. A snake in Louisiana was a lobster in Virginia and earmuffs in Illinois.
2: Yeah, it absolutely looks like a snake.
0: Congressman Cleo Fields acknowledges black representation in Washington has grown in ways that once seemed impossible. This Congress has more black members than at any point in history, 63.
1: Is that not progress?
2: Yeah, it's progress, but it's not progress for Louisiana. There are people who, in this state and others, just will not vote for a black person for anything. You tell me I have to jump a certain height, that's the rule, I can work to do that. Run a certain speed, if that's the rule, let me work at it, I can do that. But if you tell me in order to be elected to Congress, you have to be white, there's nothing I can do about that. I need help from my government.
3: In the United States, we get equal rights. No one gets extra rights.
0: This past Tuesday, we went to Baton Rouge and met Governor Jeff Landry at the governor's mansion. A close ally of President Trump, he dominates Louisiana politics. The colorful, conservative Cajun was the state's attorney general before winning the top job in 2023.
3: You cannot say that we are all created equal and that states must treat everyone equal under the law and then allow a law to sort people based upon race.
0: Following the Supreme Court decision, Governor Landry declared a state of emergency and abruptly suspended congressional House primaries right as voting was starting, ordering a do-over at a future date, leaving voters dazed and confused.
1: You declared a state of emergency. What exactly is the emergency?
3: We've got the highest court of the land says the map that you have is unconstitutional, so we don't have a map under which our voters can vote on.
1: This country has held elections during the Civil War, during two world wars. Elections still went on.
3: We're going to have an election, and we're actually going to have an election on election day.
1: But voting was already happening. As we sit here right now, more than 45,000 ballots have been returned. What happens to those?
3: Oh, those ballots are discarded, and those voters will vote again in November.
1: You say that like it's not a big deal.
3: Well, it's not a big deal. It's not my fault. If anybody has a grievance, take it to the United States Supreme Court.
0: Legal challenges over redistricting have consumed Louisiana, with federal courts repeatedly forcing lawmakers to redraw maps.
3: Our voters are tired of it. I mean, does not Louisiana deserve some clarity?
1: How do you want to see this look?
3: I want Louisiana to be finally unshackled from the decades of litigation.
1: Would it concern you if there were no African-American representatives from Louisiana in Congress?
3: That's a decision that the legislature is going to make. But I don't believe that we have to go and draw a district that guarantees us a minority representation.
0: Redistricting usually happens at the beginning of each decade using census data. But last summer, President Trump pushed Texas Republicans to redraw maps in hopes of gaining 5 seats ahead of the midterms. California's Democratic Governor Gavin Newsom responded by pushing a redistricting plan of his own that could give Democrats in his state 5 additional blue seats. Even former President Obama, who has publicly opposed gerrymandering in the past, is now pushing Democrats to fight back and pick up as many congressional seats as they can. The political tit-for-tat has turned into a coast-to-coast gerrymandering arms race, and Republicans are feeling increasingly confident following court rulings in their favor in Louisiana and Virginia. This past week, their efforts to redraw maps led to protests at the State House in Tennessee and Alabama.
4: Whoever draws the maps now has no legal requirement that the map be drawn in any way to protect the political power of minority groups.
0: Stephen Vladek, a Georgetown law professor who studies the Supreme Court, predicts gerrymandering will lead to an even more polarized Congress dominated by lawmakers representing the extremes of both parties.
4: Instead of, you know, once every 10 years per the Constitution, states saying, oh, we've got to redraw our maps because we have more data about who our people are. Now it's, let's redraw our maps whenever it's to our partisan political advantage to do so.
1: Is the biggest difference now President Trump's in office?
3: Oh, no, no. In fact, to me, the president he's irrelevant in this issue right now.
1: He's been heaping praise on you for this.
3: Well, I'm sure that the president would like to see the House of Representatives stay in Republican control.
1: I do have to ask you point blank, has the president asked you to redraw maps in order to help him in the midterm?
3: The president has not asked me to redraw the maps.
0: That job falls to the Republican supermajority in Louisiana's state legislature, which is already hard at work redrawing the maps, capitalizing on the Supreme Court's ruling.
1: Justice Alito suggested in his opinion that there's less institutional racism today.
3: Well, I would agree with that. I mean, think about it. Barack Obama was elected twice as the United States president. We've had a number of minorities elected. We've seen a rise of Republican candidates who are black get elected. I mean, are we really trying to drug up the past only to continue a failed narrative?
1: What's the failed narrative?
3: Well, the failed narrative is that actually that people in Louisiana are racist, that basically we won't elect black people. I mean, I disagree with that.
0: But no black candidate in Louisiana has been elected to a statewide office such as governor or attorney general since Reconstruction. For many, Governor Landry's words fall flat. Pastor Timothy Hunter, Linda Scott, and Donnie Sutton have spent their lives in Shreveport and fear the future could soon resemble the past.
5: The reality is, at the end of the day, it's going to dilute the black vote. That's the whole purpose. This Republican Congress is all about making America Jim Crow again. There's no more check and balances. Everything that was there to guard against this type of gerrymandering is destroyed. So there's nobody to stop the train.
1: Can you separate politics from race in this district?
6: No. You can't. Okay. Not in all of these southern states.
7: We've come a long ways, but not with this when it comes to race, and not with the schemes that they're putting up before us. It's just a disgrace. But we must keep pressing forward. We have to. Too many people have suffered and died for us to have these rights.
1: I think a lot of African-American voters in this state might say they need that protection when it comes to the ballot box.
3: I mean, we go back to Martin Luther King, right? Judge a person based upon the content of their character rather than the color of their skin.
1: Black voters in Louisiana have told me that they feel like it's true. Someone who looks like you, who has not lived their experience, does not address their concerns as well as someone who has lived their experience.
3: Well, how is it that a little country boy who grew up in a town that was primarily black, not lived through those experiences?
1: But I do think a lot of folks might say those experiences are not necessarily the same.
3: Well, you're saying I should not judge a person just because the person is black, and I agree with that. But isn't it the opposite, that I shouldn't be judged just because I'm white? Or Hispanic, or Indian? I mean, here we are, after all of the different cases, after all of the rectification of the sins of the past, which certainly no one has denied, and yet we're still trying to find some sliver of discrimination in race.
1: I think a lot of people would say you don't have to try to find it, it's there.
3: I would say that you find that it would reside in people's hearts, not in their laws.
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23: There may be no sport older than sprinting. And still, there's something singularly intoxicating about speed, about watching the fastest humans on the planet make like Usain Bolt and thunder down the straightaway. All the more so when they've navigated a circuitous path to get there. So remember the name, and how could you not, Gout Gout. He's an 18-year-old Australian. When he's not watching his beloved anime or taking photos on his Kodak camera, he's running, and inevitably winning, races in roughly the time it takes to spit out this sentence. When the 2028 Olympics arrive in Los Angeles in barely 2 years' time, Gout Gout could bolt to a medal. Fix your eyes on lane six, the runner in the maroon shirt.
24: A really good start there.
23: 16 months ago, in the equivalent of the Australian High School Championships, Gout Gout, then an 11th grader, did this.
24: And now we really start to open him up. So let the legs loose and let the kid run.
23: One imagines a car versus a fleet of bikes. Legs pumping like supercharged pistons.
24: He's Gout of this world! That is not human!
23: Gout turned in a time of 20.04 seconds in the 200-meter dash, clocking the fastest time in Australian history.
24: This may be the fastest we've ever seen.
23: Breaking a mark set by another runner at, get this, the 1968 Olympics.
25: These are adults. Great course.
26: Yeah, these are adult times, and me, just a kid.
23: Gout's time in the 200 also broke the world age group record set in 2003 by Usain Bolt, the Jamaican eight-time gold medalist considered the sport's greatest ever.
27: This race, you basically became the fastest 16-year-old in history.
28: My first couple of steps, I had a good start, and if I have a good start, you know, it's kind of over because my top-end speed is great, and once I get in top-end speed, I'm flying.
27: What is running nourishing in you?
28: Running just feeds that, I guess, inner child in me that wants to, you know, kind of feel free. Like, running makes me feel like myself, for sure.
27: This is what you were meant to do.
28: Yeah, this is what I was pretty much put on this earth to do, and that's what I'm doing.
23: It's made him an overnight sensation. He keeps getting faster, and on his current trajectory of speed, he could be a force at the LA Olympics in 2028. 4 years after that, the ultimate home game.
28: We're in Brisbane, you know, like, this is home, place I grew up.
23: Brisbane, the only home Gout's known, hosts the 2032 Summer Games. Gout will be 24 then, the age when sprinters tend really to hit their stride.
24: So let's watch the young superstar rise. He's flying. He will be Gout of this universe.
23: The reaction was warranted.
24: Unbelievable.
23: He didn't just win this race. The time qualified him for the World Championships.
29: For Gout Gout, the huge runner, a new personal best.
23: And if you worry, all the hype is enough to inflate the ego of a teenager.
30: Yeah!
23: Don't. Note the woman in the visor. This grouchy grandma about to break up all the fun. That's Di Shepherd, Gout's coach, the only one he's ever had.
31: Do we need to chase the attention? I don't like the attention. It's not my cup of tea. Gout handles it totally different to me. But good cop, bad cop.
27: You're okay being the bad cow?
31: Hell yeah, it doesn't bother me one bit.
26: Hey, mate.
0: Ask Gout when he acts his age and, as we saw, goofs off at practice. His coach isn't having it.
31: Hey, excuse.
26: For real, like, if I did a curveball and the wind took it, you know
31: mate,
26: what I mean?
31: You're lucky you can run.
0: This is a story of next big thing energy.

0: of his limber legs and her bad knees.
1: All right, guys, let's go.
0: It's also a throwback story, a tale of old-fashioned values and virtues, not least loyalty and patience.
1: Set.
2: Pretty good start.
1: There's no such thing as a perfect start.
2: Right.
1: For us, it's all about the learning curve.
0: We begin in 2005, when Gout's parents emigrated from South Sudan to Brisbane, Australia's third largest city. Their second son of seven kids, Gout, was born in 2007, his double name in keeping with Sudanese tradition.
1: Make sure you're driving back.
2: Yeah.
1: You want to try and get that negative foot contact.
0: When Gout was the equivalent of a seventh grader at Ipswich Grammar, Shepherd, then as now the school's track coach, spotted him racing classmates.
1: You get to here and all of a sudden it's just like...
2: Yeah.
3: You're running around with your friends and this woman says, hey, come here.
4: Yeah. Because previous to that, like, people would be, like, scared of her because, you know, she's cranky, people say. So, like, me being a kid, a 12-year-old, 13-year-old kid, I'm like... Like, am I getting in trouble? Like, what's going on? And then she calls me over, and she's like, you should come to track and field training.
3: I'm guessing you won that sprint across the field that day.
4: Of course.
1: They were showing me a particular boy, and Gout was running against a particular boy, and I'm just going, no, who's the other kid? Who's that? I want him.
3: What did you see?
1: I looked at him and just went, oh, my God. Something just gut punch. It was just like, this kid's a real deal.
3: You saw greatness from...
1: Yep. From that day I saw him. So I was just talking to the junior school headmaster, and I'd said to him that, watch me, I'm going to make that one a champion. He thought I was mucking around.
0: She never mucks around.
5: Let's go.
0: She has no formal track background, but her son was a fast kid with big ambitions, and in the early 2000s, when he was a student at Ipswich Grammar, she inquired as to how to become a track coach at the school. She was told that only school employees could coach. Fine. She quit her job at a supermarket and took a job handing out school uniforms so she'd be eligible. Soon after starting to train with Coach Dye, Gout was winning and winning.
6: Ipswich Grammar School.
0: There were medals, trophies, and in time an agent. Then something funny happened. Or didn't happen. For all the attention and opportunities, Gout stayed in school, where in December he graduated with straight A's. And he stayed with Coach Dye.
4: It's a pretty crazy dynamic when you think about it. The old white lady and a young black kid, you know, is a crazy dynamic. But it turns out it works perfectly and wouldn't have it any other way, yeah.
3: You appreciate it. It's something almost like a movie, like cinematic.
4: Yeah, it's straight out of a movie.
3: But it works.
4: Yeah, indeed, it does work. And I guess our personalities kind of filter off each other, like, all on the same level, and we're all learning. So it's a great relationship.
1: You want to let the weight come up itself.
0: If the coaching relationship is singular, well, so is everything about Gout. Yes, there are the inevitable comparisons to Bolt, who recently said of Gout, he looks like young me. But in truth, Gout recalls few other sprinters. For one, there's his unique physique, more befitting a runner of longer distances. Gout is 6 feet tall, less than 150 pounds, all tendons, bones, and ropey muscles. By comparison, Bolt ran at 6'5", 207 pounds. Where Bolt exploded from the start, Gout can struggle off the blocks. It's the mid-race speed endurance.
1: Faster hands, let's see it, all of you.
0: His ability to sustain top speed of roughly 25 miles an hour that makes him extraordinary. But he's still an unfinished product. And Shepherd says failing to account for that can bring about injury and burnout.
1: If I tried to make him super quick now, I'd break him.
3: You can't have a sprinter's approach to sprinting.
1: Just the fact he's a kid. He's got so much more physical development. Like, he only really hit puberty in the last 12 to 18 months, basically.
3: Really?
1: Yep. I had to deal with a lot of growth issues with Gout. When I met Gout, he walked right up on his toes. Took me 6 months to get the heel down. And it wasn't all the way down. He still walked. That's why he looks like he kind of...
7: He's got these springs in his legs now.
0: Dylan Hicks is an expert in sports biomechanics and a movement scientist at Flinders University in Adelaide. He recently published an academic paper on sprinting based on his country's new star.
7: Everybody has springs in their legs because we've got these things called Achilles tendons. But when we have them at a longer length, Achilles tendons are really powerful at storing elastic energy. So we see him sort of bouncing his way down the track and using less steps than everybody else.
0: Predictably, brands have come calling. An Adidas deal reportedly pays Gout a base of more than $4 million over 8 years.
3: Were you worried when the Adidas money came that was going to change the dynamic and the balance?
1: I think the only time we'll have trouble is if it's a girl that I don't like.
3: He brings home a girlfriend that doesn't meet Coach Dye's approval. What happens?
1: I'd go to Mom and go, yeah, she's got to go.
0: By the way, if you're looking for classic hovering sports parents, well, wrong family. Busy raising their other kids and working, Dad runs a dishwashing operation at the local hospital. Mom works inside the home. Gout's parents politely decline all interview requests, ours included. In effect, they've deputized Coach Dye to help oversee their son's ascending career. The only way she rolls, anyway.
3: I'm guessing you and helicopter parents don't get on too well.
1: Not at all.
3: You're upfront about this.
1: Yep.
3: I'm going to be the coach, and if you want to hover and you want to share in the glory, I'm probably not the coach for you.
1: Yep.
0: Last summer, we visited Gout and Coach Dye in Germany, where they held a training base in Tübingen, a sleepy college town, all uneven streets and smooth tracks.
2: I feel bad if we don't want to turn an ankle on cobblestone.
5: Indeed.
0: They were fresh off Gout's international pro debut.
8: His first race as a pro in Europe, this from Gout. Gout, a battle between these two, and Gout working so hard to get to him, and he gets there. Gout takes it by a meter.
0: At the big meet in Ostrava in the Czech Republic, he took first in the 200, shaving time off his personal best.
1: I'm big on stepping stones. I'm big on, okay, well, we've got to enjoy that, but it's a step. You're not there yet.
3: We're not doing victory laps for what you did when you were 17 years old.
1: How many people run 20.04? Men. Not a boy, but men. So, yeah, you're there, but then he's got to take the next leap.
0: Last fall at 17, the youngest 200-meter sprinter at the Track World Championships, Gout carried great expectations into Tokyo, having garnered attention that's hard to come by in the sport outside of the Olympics. He placed fourth in his semifinal heat, an indication there are still levels to go. But then, just last month, the next leap.
8: Gout's in front. He's coming away now.
0: At a race in Sydney, Gout became the fastest teenager in the history of the world in the 200.
8: Oh, incredible.
0: Running a 19.67, a time that would have won him bronze at the 2024 Olympics. Still, he's not getting ahead of himself.
3: It strikes me you're sprinting, but pacing your life.
4: Yeah.
3: Is really important.
4: Yeah, like it's crazy to think about how you want to run as fast as possible, but you don't want to overload too much when you're a teenager, because then that messes up the rest of your career. Like, you know, you got all the time in the world.
0: What do the next few years look like? In February, we watched him work out with local kids. Not exactly a world-class stable. But Gout and his unlikely coach believe that right now this is the best environment as he works toward future Olympics. He is a big enough deal here that he's received perhaps the highest Australian honor, a signature line of that delicacy, Vegemite. Imagine Nutella if chocolate were brown yeast.
9: Very on brand for an up-and-coming Aussie athlete.
4: Yeah.
0: But stardom, he says, is no goal.
3: You're okay with fame?
4: Me personally, I didn't call it fame. I like to call it well-known in the wider community.
3: Well-known in the wider community.
4: That's right. So I don't really use the word famous, but, you know, I'm just well-known.
3: You're doing okay with being well-known in the wider community?
4: Yeah, I'm doing all right, yeah.
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0: I'm Scott Pelley. 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
18: I'm Christopher Cruz in Washington. American passengers on a cruise ship hit by a deadly hantavirus outbreak are being flown to an isolation center in Omaha, Nebraska. They're on a specially equipped 747 that flew to the Canary Islands to get them. CBS's Ramy Innocencio reports.
19: A voyage meant to marvel at wildlife that for three passengers took a devastating turn. In the first days of the hantavirus outbreak, fear gripped the ship. Passengers followed strict hygiene measures, including masks and social distancing. And a few, near the end, posted smiles and selfies in the open air. Now, back on land, it's isolation and quarantine in precisely coordinated movements echoing COVID times.
18: And we've just learned that one of the American passengers has tested positive for the virus, but does not have symptoms. In a statement, HHS says the overall risk to the American public from the hantavirus and its Andes variant remains extremely low. More than 100 passengers on a Princess cruise ship are sick from a norovirus outbreak. The ship will dock at Port Canaveral, Florida, early Monday morning. It sailed on April 28th with more than 3,100 passengers on what was to have been a two-week-long cruise to Aruba, Bonaire, Puerto Rico, and the Bahamas, among other places. CBS's Jerika Duncan says Today's Show co-host Savannah Guthrie posted a Mother's Day tribute to her missing mother, Nancy, on Instagram today.
20: The Instagram video shows images of the missing 84-year-old with her family. Guthrie wrote, "We miss you with every breath."
18: Israeli Prime Minister Benjamin Netanyahu says the war with Iran is not over. He spoke on CBS's 60 Minutes.
21: Somebody has to disarm them, and somebody has to then demilitarize Gaza. I would say disarm, demilitarize, de-radicalize, because you don't want these fanatics there.
18: President Trump today called Iran's response to the latest U.S. ceasefire proposal, quote, totally unacceptable, but offered no details. China today confirmed President Trump will visit from May 13th to the 15th. Former FDA Commissioner Dr. Scott Gottlieb tells CBS's Face the Nation, people should listen to their doctor, not HHS Secretary Robert F. Kennedy Jr. He had said when it comes to medications like antidepressants, they are risky and overprescribed.
22: For most Americans who take these drugs, they're very important and in some cases life-saving. And I would encourage everyone who is thinking about potentially stopping these medications based on the Secretary's comments to consult their doctor.
18: New York Knicks fans cheered their team to victory today in Philadelphia. The Knicks defeated the Philadelphia 76ers 114 to 144 to 114. 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

0: Good morning. I'm Jane Pauley, and this is Sunday Morning. If you visited a popular tourist destination lately, or live near one, you've probably experienced it. No room at the inn. Throngs of people crowding museums, packing famous landmarks, with seemingly everyone posing for selfies. It's enough to make you want to take a vacation from your vacation. Yes, tourism is one of the world's biggest industries, but some cities are starting to say enough is enough, as Seth Doan will explain.
1: We travel Europe in search of solutions.
2: Overtourism is so important. We have to address it. We have to look it in the face and call it what it is.
3: The problem of too many tourists is being felt from here in Portofino to here in Amsterdam.
1: A city of canals and crowds.
3: Dealing with so many tourists. Coming up this Sunday morning.
0: The legendary musician Sting has been writing and performing almost nonstop for the past half century. Now Mark Phillips tells us he's focusing on a musical that hits particularly close to home.
4: I used to go to church with my dad up there.
5: Sting had a choice growing up. Work in the shipyards or down in the coal mines. He chose neither.
4: I just wanted a bigger life than the one I was being offered.

0: It's well known that all kinds of people can benefit from all sorts of therapy. This morning, Leslie Stahl introduces us to one approach with horsepower.
1: As we discovered, healing doesn't always come in words. Sometimes it arrives on four hooves.
2: As soon as he saw me, came right up to me and put his head down towards my chest.
1: Oh my gosh.
2: And it was almost like an embrace, maybe a hug, just letting you know things are gonna be okay.
1: Look at your smile. You're really smiling, telling me about it. You love him.
2: I love him.
1: Horsepower, ahead on Sunday morning.
0: Luke Burbank pops the top of a Pez dispenser to explore the secrets within. We'll have a story from Steve Hartman and more on this first Sunday morning of a new month, May 3rd, 2026. We'll be back in a moment.
3: Man, I love this place. I've been surfing here since I was a kid. Now, seeing my grandson out on the water, it means everything to me. Watching him and taking in the blue waves, the sea breeze, the blurry horizon.
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0: As we head into the summer travel season, the world's most famous destinations have one thing abundantly in common. Lots and lots and lots of tourists. So when is many too many? Seth Doan checks it out.
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12: Tourism can bring a lot to a community. Money, jobs.
13: Yeah, I mean, tourism is a huge economic force. Globally, tourism is 10% of the global economy. It's about 1 in 10 jobs around the world.
11: What's often cropped out are the crowds and lines, the frustrations that can come with vacationing today or living in a vacation destination.
13: Where we see neighborhoods starting to serve tourists more than residents, that's where we start to see problems, and that's where we start to see pushbacks. Like, we've seen some anti-tourism protests in places like Barcelona.
11: Paris-based writer Paige McClanahan has covered travel and tourism for decades.
12: The Louvre is a place on many tourists' checklists.
13: Absolutely. I mean,
11: the Louvre is the world's most visited museum. In June 2025, employees went on strike because of its inability to cope with the crowds.
13: I think it's obviously an iconic spot. It's also a spot that really epitomizes some of the pressures that we've been talking about.
11: In The New Tourist, McClanahan traces how guidebooks, low-cost airlines, and now social media are fueling a surge in travel. In 1950, there were 25 million tourist arrivals around the world. Today, there's more than 1.5 billion.
13: It feels like tourism is having a coming-of-age moment where destinations are

0: are really waking up to the fact that tourism is something that needs regulation, it needs taxes, it needs urban planning laws, it needs physical infrastructure. At the same time, tourists, we travelers, are also waking up to the impact of our presence in places.
1: Has social media been good or bad for travel?
0: Yes.
1: Yes to both?
0: Yes to both.
2: Consider this. Canyon in Iceland had to be closed after a Justin Bieber music video attracted too many tourists. A farmer in Italy's Dolomites protested crowds by installing a turnstile to charge to get to Instagrammable spots like these. Then there's this fragile city. Each year, around 30 million visitors come here to Venice. That's about 600 times the local population. In 2024, the city implemented a fee for day trippers of 5 to 10 euros at peak times. It's one way to combat the crush of tourists. It's also tried banning massive cruise ships, but tourists still come. Portofino, on Italy's other coast, added new rules to manage the behavior of those already there.
1: It's so busy, you have to limit the traffic.
3: It's busy every day.
2: Police Commander Chiarello Giuseppina got new duties this past summer when Portofino banned drinking alcohol or sitting on the ground in main streets and squares. Also off limits in peak times, being barefoot or shirtless. There's an up to 500 euro fine.
1: Do you ever hear complaints? People who say, why do I have to put on a shirt?
3: No, we have no complaints. In general, people understand. We explain that we are, yes, on the sea, but we are in a very famous center, and it's correct to respect and enjoy the town.
2: Across Europe, countries are trying to regulate tourism. Spain started removing tens of thousands of illegal Airbnbs and introduced taxes which decrease over time to encourage longer stays.
1: What should tourist destinations, municipalities do?
0: It's not the sexiest topic, really, but one really interesting tool is a tourism tax. And we're seeing that in Amsterdam, they've upped the tourist tax to 12.5%, which is currently the highest in Europe.
2: Amsterdam is known for its canals and more, its crowds. Home to fewer than 1 million residents, it saw a record 23 million tourists in 2024.
4: At a certain point, residents started to raise their voices.
2: Anushka Trauska used to manage what she called a typical tour company, but said she had an inner conflict.
4: You feel like, I'm an ambassador of this city, but on the other side, you were feeling that you were part of a problem.
2: She organizes community sessions to brainstorm solutions to over-tourism.
4: Wie is her bewoner in Oude Binnenstad?
2: And started tours that matter.
4: I will leave, I think, in about a minute.
2: Which tailors visits, often touring less trafficked spots.
4: It's upcoming district.
1: And it's not long to get here. It's
4: a
1: just
4: minute.
1: A few minutes.
2: Like taking the ferry to North Amsterdam.
4: So they used like old houseboats.
2: This former shipyard is on one of her tours.
1: Isn't this just a drop in the bucket? When you're talking about 20 million plus tourists, bringing a handful of people here doesn't really change anything.
4: That's what you would think, but with Tours That Matter, we've been very much part of a pioneer movement. And then we still have this large tourism that is just asking for transition.
5: Okay, this is my street.
1: This is your street here?
5: Yeah, my street.
2: Edwin Slovenik is pushing for that transition.
1: How long have you been here?
5: 33 years.
2: He lives in the world-famous Red Light District, known for its windows and sex workers, but says his friends won't come visit anymore.
1: Because
5: they're too mean tourists.
2: Lately, he's been able to find a little more peace at home. Guided tours are no longer allowed in the often noisy neighborhood, and bars must close earlier. He's also joined a community campaign called We Live Here.
5: The idea is to show the visitors to this area that there's not only party, but there's also a residential area.
1: There are different campaigns, the We Live Here campaign, we can see the sign right there. There are different efforts underway.
6: Yeah, and I love that campaign. I think those efforts are great, but it's just not enough.
2: Jasper van Dijk is an economist who's part of a group trying to sue the city of Amsterdam for not adhering to an agreed-upon cap of 20 million tourists.
1: One of the reasons we wanted to come here is because you see both the problem and you do see some solutions, yeah, too. The city has taken measures to combat this.
6: Yeah, the city definitely took measures. And I think we're also one of the front runners in Europe. But we're saying it's quite too little, too late. We can do way more.
2: He thinks even higher tourist taxes would cut down on the numbers.
1: We had plenty of questions for the city of Amsterdam, but could not get anyone to talk with us. The mayor, the deputy mayor involved in tourism, even the marketing agency working with the city, each declined our request to be interviewed.
2: The irony is that 10 years ago, the city had so much success with its marketing, I Amsterdam, that it later launched another campaign encouraging rowdy visitors to stay away.
0: In too many cases, you have to get to sort of a breaking point before the city wakes up and realizes they need to invest like this.
2: Paige McClanahan says solutions need to be catered to each community, but some of the responsibility lies on those of us traveling.
0: Whether tourism is going to be more of a force for good in the world or more of a destructive force, a challenging force, is really up to us to decide. You know, if we all come together and treat tourism with the respect and the scrutiny and the responsibility that it deserves, then we can use our power to turn tourism into a constructive force for humanity.
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17: Steve Hartman is here to remind us why, in times of need, it helps to have good neighbors.
18: If you drive to the edge of nowhere and keep heading toward the middle of it, you will eventually come to the home of Mike and Kayla Wintz.
19: I've traveled this country. I don't know if I've ever been as remote as I am right now. How remote are they?
20: A gallon of milk is a little over an hour away.
18: Mike and Kayla are ranchers deep in the sand hills of western Nebraska. And although they are isolated, Mike and Kayla say they have never felt more connected to this great nation, thanks to the blessing of a curse. A couple months ago, the largest wildfire in Nebraska history burned about 1,000 square miles of ranch land, including the fields that Mike and Kayla lease.
19: You have 11,000 acres?
20: Yes.
19: How much of that burned?
20: All of it. Within 2 hours, it's all gone. It's tough.
19: With the grass gone, the cattle couldn't graze, and Mike and Kayla were in real danger of losing their livelihood. Other ranchers in the area who might have helped were in the same boat. They didn't have hay either.

0: Then, Mike's phone started ringing.
1: Telling me that hay was on the way, where did I want it? And
2: how many are here?
1: I'm guessing 700.
2: And they're still coming?
1: Yeah.
3: So far, Mike has been gifted about $80,000 worth of hay from mostly anonymous donors.
1: They don't want the glory.
2: Isn't that the best kind of kind deed, though?
4: Yeah. Yeah. They know they did it, and that's all they need.
1: Yeah.
3: It is selflessness.
1: Yeah.
3: And it is of great magnitude.
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3: Sarah Cover is a volunteer. 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
5: Every rancher that we've called to send them hay has asked us to send it to their neighbor first.
3: Empathy, charity, and grace. 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
12: Horsepower was on full display yesterday at Churchill Downs for the 152nd running of the Kentucky Derby. This morning, our 60 Minutes colleague Leslie Stahl has a story about a slightly different kind of horsepower.
13: Go, go, go, go, go, go, go. You got it, you got it.
14: Meet 12-year-old Thomas.
15: No, I'm nervous.
13: Remember, no trotting.
14: He has a horse therapy session once a week.
13: It's okay. Yeah, you got it. We'll be right here with you.
14: To help deal with his developmental delays.
13: Nice. You're amazing.
14: Riding boosts his confidence.
13: I did it.
15: I did it.
14: And calms him. We're at Endeavor Farm in Westchester County, New York, where horses are helping people with disabilities. Horses have a sixth sense about people who need help.
16: Are you ready now?
15: Yeah.
14: Like 19-year-old Anna Lucia Meyer, who has cerebral palsy.
17: Dear Scout, come in towards me.
14: Horses are unique in that they can sense and feel human emotions. And they move a lot more like we do than you might think. Anna Lucia's mother, Amelia Meyer, says Scout has changed her daughter's life.
18: I'm incredibly proud of her. You know, she's come so far.
12: Do you think that this has helped her to walk?
18: Oh, absolutely. I mean, when she first started at 4 years old, she was wearing a brace to hold her upright. And now she's holding herself upright and she's able to keep that posture.
17: Don't look at me, look at your horse.
19: What I think is so unique about horses is the fact that they're a herd animal and they invite humans to be part of their herd.
14: Emily Bushnell started Endeavor Farm as a nonprofit 12 years ago.
12: They invite us to be part of the herd, but what does that mean?
19: Herd animals, their whole goal is to keep one another safe. So once you're within 8 feet of a horse, they're cueing into your heart rate, to your breath rate, and they're picking up on how you're feeling.
12: When you choose horses to work in your program, what are you looking for?
19: We're looking for horses with different movement, different height, different personality, different width, and so all the different types of people that come to the farm have a horse that matches well with them.
14: There are 15 horses in the Endeavor herd.
12: What inspired you to start this farm?
19: Ever since I was a young girl, horses have been part of my story. They've been my best friends, they've been my teachers.
12: Did a horse ever help you?
19: 100%. When I was a young kid, I really struggled with anxiety, with ADD, and it wasn't something that really was talked about a whole bunch. And then my work with horses really helped me be calm, be present, and kind of find that inner strength.
20: Good boy.
14: Emily and her team go to Bedford Hills Correctional Facility, New York State's only maximum security prison for women. They transport the horses there for a 10-week course twice a year. Hardened inmates interact with the horses on foot. They walk the horses. They groom them.
19: When we're grooming our horse, that's how we make a bond with them.
14: And they even braid their hair, helping them make a connection free of judgment. The women are being trained for an entry-level job at a racetrack. And of course, there's the therapeutic value. This young mother was convicted of assault in the second degree.
12: Tell me about the dormitory you're in.
21: I'm in the nursery, so when I got incarcerated, I was pregnant, and I had her while I was up here. So they have a special unit for like moms and the babies. We take parenting courses, prenatal courses.
12: How old's your baby?
21: Oh, she's almost 2 months.
12: Do you think that this program keeps you calm after this session?
21: Yeah.
12: All week.
21: Yeah.
12: It lasts.
21: Honestly, it's a great experience all around. It's soothing. You know, after stressful days of being in here, I wake up looking forward to come to this program.
14: Back on the farm, Endeavor works with a third group, veterans with PTSD. It's their largest program.
4: Horses are prey animals. They're characteristics are exactly the same characteristics of someone with PTSD. So when you partner those two, there is an amazing healing.
14: Laurie Cevardini, a licensed clinical social worker and certified military counselor, runs this free therapy program.
4: When the horses are partnered with the veterans that come in with all kinds of pain and symptoms, the horses can ground them. It is the time mostly that they can find peace when they're in the presence of the horses.
12: I'm smiling. I'm wondering if you observe it, you actually can tell.
4: Definitely, you can tell.
12: Tell me what you see.
4: Usually when they come on property, they might be agitated, upset, activated for a variety of reasons, and within probably 5 minutes, you can see them begin to relax and calm down.
22: As soon as he saw me, he turned around, came right up to me, and put his head down towards my chest.
12: You're really smiling, telling me about it.
22: He's a special guy.
12: You love him.
22: I love him.
14: Army vet Tony Mendez suffered a traumatic brain injury when his helicopter crashed in Afghanistan in 2011. He came home with PTSD. Tony was first introduced to horses 10 years ago, and he says they have helped him manage his condition.
22: When you're in the presence of a horse, like I am with Goliath, he demands your presence. You have to give him your attention. I think that there's something special going on there that they're allowing for you to feel.
0: Just without to feel. Fear.
22: Without fear. Yes.
0: You think they take fear away?
22: I think they definitely absorb our energy, and fear is part of that. It's taught me how to live with PTSD in a better way, which I didn't know before. He's taught me to pause, to slow down. He does this great thing where he'll go to the fence and he'll just stare out into the sunset. And I feel that it's him telling me to just take it all in. And it's something that I think a lot of people with PTSD, combat PTSD specifically, can forget that there's beautiful things out there and things that matter.
14: As the expression goes, there's something about the outside of a horse that is good for the inside of a man.
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0: Humorist and best-selling author David Sedaris now with some thoughts for the dogs.
24: I don't get dogs anymore. Don't understand why they need to be in grocery stores and on airplanes. You never see them tied up outside shops or restaurants nowadays. They have to be inside, no different from people. I read a column in the New York Times about a woman who had taken her dog to a play area in a park. It was in heat, and upon their arrival, it was mounted and impregnated by another dog. Now the woman was suing the owner of the male dog, insisting that he pay for half the pregnancy care, plus half the expenses for the puppy's first 6 weeks. The guy said no to the above, but offered to pay for the woman's dog to have an abortion. This she turned down, saying it was against her religion. A dog abortion is against her religion, I thought when I read that. There were hundreds of comments accompanying the article. What did you think would happen when you brought a female in heat to the park, some people ask. Me, though, I was still stuck on the woman's conditions. Paying the pregnancy costs and for the first 6 weeks of puppy care. When I was a child, my family had collies. And when the female, Duchess, had a litter of six in our garage, it cost us exactly $0.00. We didn't know she was pregnant until the first one came out of her, so there was no prenatal care. When it looked like one of the newborns would die, my mother popped it into a warm oven for a while, and it was fine after that. The puppies drank their mother's milk, no cost to us. They lived on a blanket next to the car until we put them in a cardboard box with free collies written on the side of it, brought them to the grocery store where we gave them away, full of worms most likely, but that was the next person's responsibility. Do people hire midwives for their dogs now, I wonder? It wouldn't surprise me any. I have no idea how the man and the woman in the park resolved their problem. I'm just glad that I don't know them, so I never have to say, I'm telling you this as a friend, but you're both crazy.
6: Sunday morning on CBS News Radio continues in a moment.
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7: It's a small candy with a big history. But just where does the name Pez come from? And why this famous click top dispenser? Luke Burbank has the sweet story.
8: If you were a kid in the U.S. any time in the last 74 or so years, there's a pretty good chance at some point you had one of these.
9: A fresh Pez.
8: But you probably had no idea the long, strange journey that Pez candies took to become part of American life.
10: They actually tried, yeah, to sell it as an anti-smoking device in American jewelry.
8: Peppermint-flavored candies, to be specific. According to Pez historian Sean Peterson, who also works for the company, the mints were invented in Austria in 1927 by Edward Haas III, who took three letters from the German word for peppermint and combined them to make Pez. And eventually, candy history.
10: A way to freshen your breath and an alternative to smoking. Very much ahead of his time. And he had a lot of success, though, with it. And this is how it was sold throughout Europe and other parts of the world.
8: But when the Pez company came to America in 1952, it was a failure. No one wanted these little mints that came out of a plastic cartridge.
10: Somebody got the thought and said, you know, we've got this new dispenser, maybe we add a dimensional cartoon character to the top and we'll change from peppermint to fruit flavors, let's shift the marketing to children, and it worked.
8: Did it ever? These days, Pez US makes some 5 billion candies a year, which are then rolled together and paired with dispensers here at its headquarters in Orange, Connecticut. But really, is this a candy or a toy?
11: Do you like the candy?
12: I know Sean would like me to say yes. And I try the new candy flavors when they come out, but I don't eat the candy.
13: Everything you see here is different in some way.
8: Brian Trauman could be forgiven for not eating all the Pez candy that goes with his collection of dispensers, because that could take a few lifetimes.
11: How many dispensers are we talking about?
12: The record is 6,481, but that was as of the end of 2024, and I've added maybe 50 or so since.
8: In all, it's enough to make Trauman the Guinness Records holder for the most number of unique Pez dispensers in a private collection.
12: This was made by Pez in Austria for Harry and Meghan's wedding in 2018.
8: Trauman's collection is so vast and valuable. He says he recently turned down an offer to sell it for a number in the high six figures. And yet even he has a white whale, or in this case, a gray elephant he's looking for. The holy grail of Pez collecting, a story involving none other than JFK himself.
12: John F. Kennedy was visiting Linz, Austria, which is where Pez is headquartered. And as a gift to him, Pez gave him a donkey Pez dispenser, Bozo the Clown, and a Golden Glow, which is one without a head. Ultimately, it was returned to Pez because it came with candy, and presidents can't accept food. Whether everything was returned or just the candy is somewhat unclear. No one knows what happened to that precise dispenser.
8: Then, one day, Sean Peterson over at Pez called Trauman up with incredible news. One of the ultra-rare donkey dispensers, like the one JFK had been gifted in Austria in 1961, had been located, and its owner wanted to sell.
12: And I said, I've got a backpack at my feet here with $10,000 in cash. Would you be interested? And he said, can I have a minute with my wife? And so we gave them a minute.
8: And then made the deal with a bag of cold hard cash in exchange for an ultra rare piece of plastic originally meant just to deliver candy to some kid's mouth.
11: There's also the fact that these are being primarily given to children.
10: Right.
11: So if you want to talk about the archival aspect of it, it's like not the demographic that's the greatest at hanging on to stuff.
10: Correct, yeah. Ends up in a toy box. The spokes of the wheels are Pez dispensers.
8: Like Brian Trauman, Sean Peterson has made it his life's work to scour those toy boxes to try and recover and preserve every single Pez dispenser ever created. Many of which are on display here at the Pez Visitor Center, which Sean moved to Connecticut to supervise the building of, bringing his own valuable collection to put on display. And yet, he's still not done.
11: So you're still acquiring Pez dispensers.
10: Right, yeah,
11: I guess I figured, like, this was your life's work and it's done.
10: And I'm done. No, that, you know, go back to my wife, much to her dismay. I still am acquiring. There's still packages show up. I don't buy like I used to, but yeah, I'm still interested. There's things out there that I'd like to have.
6: Sunday morning on CBS News Radio continues. After this,
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1: For 5 decades and counting, Sting's legendary career has taken him all over the world. But as he tells our Mark Phillips, he drew the inspiration for his latest work in the place where it all began.
2: Everybody's rolling? All right, clap.
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2: That's right.
3: Hopefully not the last.
4: When Sting comes back to his hometown these days, it's not to the same place he left more than 5 decades ago. The city of Newcastle, tucked up in the northeast corner of England, now presents a tranquil vista where modern

0: Modern architecture spans calm waters. But for centuries, Newcastle was a hard, scrabble, noisy industrial powerhouse. It built ships. And Sting, a boy from a working-class family, was given some fatherly advice he didn't want to hear.
1: He says, son, go to sea. See the world, make something of yourself.
2: Right.
1: Of course, that disappointed him.
2: Yes, you hardly made anything of yourself at all.
0: All Sting did was become one of the most successful songwriters and pop performers of his generation. Giant steps are what you take. Starting with his 70s band, The Police. Every breath you take. And through many variations since.

0: most popular songs have streamed in the billions with a B. Do you keep score of any of this stuff? How many awards you've won? How many albums you've sold?
1: The answer is enough. I've had more than enough success and affirmation. I don't actually need any more. It's lovely, but it's not something I particularly think about. I don't think of myself as a celebrity. I don't like to. I like to think of myself as a working musician with a story to tell.
0: A story about his hometown.
1: I just wanted a bigger life than the one I was being offered. It was only later that I realized that where I'd been brought up was actually a gift.
0: How so?
1: Because of these very profound symbols to wake up to every morning. A gigantic ship hanging over the street. An army of men walking to work. The ship being built, launched into the river, out to sea. Those are very powerful images for an artist. So I wanted to honor where I came from, because what they gave me was a sense of identity, a work ethic. And so I wanted to repay that.

0: in the shipyard.
1: Sting's musical, which he's been working on for more than a decade, is called The Last Ship and recounts the demise of Newcastle's shipyards.
0: What do we got but the buzzer in the morning?
1: Now he's taking it on tour with the advantage of added star power. Sting himself and his good friend, the reggae star,
0: Mr. Bombastic.
1: Mr. Bombastic himself, Shaggy.
2: I'm tempted to ask whether you've done anything this bombastic before. So I did.
3: Not quite on this scale, you know, not quite on this scale. I'm still sitting here and I'm saying, what have I gotten myself into?
1: Why, Shaggy?
0: Come on, girl, don't make me wait. Don't make me wait.
1: Working together has paid off before, when they won a Grammy for Best Reggae Album in 2019.
4: I immediately knew Shaggy was the perfect man for the job.
0: She's oily and smelly and a bugger to steer.
4: He has a great sense of mischief, a great sense of joy, but he's also a natural actor.
3: He knows me better than me, because there's things I'd be like, yeah, I can't really. And he's like, no, you can do that. And then I'm doing it, and I was like, damn, I hate admitting that he was right.
1: The show has already played to sell-out halls in Europe and Australia, and is set for a run at the Metropolitan Opera House in New York.
2: You've been very stubborn about this project. Why does this mean so much to you?
4: I'm tenacious. If I believe in something, I will stick at it. And I do not conflate commercial success with excellence or quality at all. Mm. I think this play, even though it's set in the 1980s, has something to say to people now. All of us are in danger of losing our work to AI. All of us.
0: May the angels protect us if all else should fail when the last ship sails.
2: You want to be taken seriously as distinct from your pop career.
4: I'm very grateful for the pop career. And you know, it was a certain time in my life when I, you know, was of a certain age and looked a certain way and made a certain kind of music. But it can't be my entire life. I don't want to be just defined from how I was at the age of 25. You know, I'm 74 now.
1: Sting, born Gordon Sumner, was given his stage name because of the striped yellow and black top he used to wear that someone said made him look like a wasp. And there's been plenty of buzz about his career ever since.
0: Never pass you down. Never move you away.
1: Including about the real meaning of his biggest hit.
0: Every step you take, I'll be watching you.
4: Some people interpret that song as being a very romantic love song, or it's about a stalker, you know,
2: right,
4: this obsessive
2: right, yeah.
4: Watching. I'll be watching you.
2: I'm watching.
4: I don't contradict people in their individual interpretation of the song. I think it enriches the song, which
2: yeah.
4: I think gives us its power. It's about both things.
2: Do you think, or does it matter whether or not people are getting it? It's almost Big Brother.
4: Some people get married to that song.
2: Yeah.
4: God bless them.
1: Sting's life has been about many things.
5: You all right?
1: Now it's about coming home, spiritually at least.
5: Yes.
6: This is CBS News from New York City. So they have come, bring me home, to shoot some local color, which would be you. So please be as colorful as you are.
0: I'll send an SOS to the world. I'll send an SOS to the world.
1: If ever there was a local boy makes good story, this is it. And everybody here seems to know the words.
2: Do you ever think of taking a vacation?
4: Explain that concept to me.
6: So I'll be here next Sunday. It's not going to be free.
2: You got houses all over the place, probably more money than you know you have.
4: Mm-hmm.
2: Why are you still doing this?
4: 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Could I retire? I'm not sure I could do it. I haven't developed that skill to just sit and do nothing.
1: Are you afraid of doing nothing?
4: Perhaps I'm afraid of it. I haven't prepared myself for it. But while I'm still fit enough to do my work, I will continue. At some point, I hope I have the objectivity to say, okay, you've done enough. You know, go and sit on the farm.
1: Could you do that?
4: I'm not sure.
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25: I'm Christopher Cruz in Washington. Health officials in the U.S. tonight said one of the 17 American passengers evacuated from a cruise ship in the Canary Islands has tested positive for the Hantavirus, but isn't showing any symptoms.

0: Three passengers have died. Here's CBS's Jerika Duncan.
1: They were evacuated by a specially equipped 747 that flew to the Canary Islands to get them. They were among more than 100 passengers and crew on the ship that anchored off the coast. Global health officials have tried to calm fears about the spread of the disease.
0: The charter flight is due to arrive in Omaha, Nebraska early Monday morning, where the passengers will be examined at a federally funded quarantine facility at the University of Nebraska. The UN says 34 million people in Sudan are in urgent need of aid. On CBS's Face of the Nation, the head of Save the Children, Jonty Sirripto, says people are taking extraordinary steps to escape the country.
2: I spoke to a colleague of mine who had to walk with her 16-year-old daughter. The daughter was threatened. She fought. I mean, I saw the scars on her face. She fought to help her daughter, to keep her daughter alive and safe. And then she did get out and was essentially rescued by somebody. So this one had a somewhat happy ending, but so many don't have that.
0: The remains of an American soldier missing during military exercises in Morocco have been recovered in the Atlantic Ocean. 27-year-old Lieutenant Kendrick Lamont Key Jr. was found by a Moroccan military search team. CBS's Chris Livesay on what led to the death.
3: Defense officials tell us they were off duty on a hike when one soldier is believed to have fallen off a cliff into the surf below. Other soldiers witnessed the fall and attempted a rescue but could not reach the service member. A second soldier jumped in the water but struggled to return to shore, so a third jumped in. Only the third soldier made it out.
0: Search efforts continue for the second missing soldier. Republicans and Democrats are engaged in a political battle over redistricting, and one party has the edge, says CBS's Aaron Navarro.
4: The battle over redistricting is swinging in Republicans' favor, giving them a built-in advantage to retain control of the House, despite President Trump's record low approval rating.
0: The president's Religious Liberty Commission will soon release its recommendations, and rejecting the concept of separation of church and state is reported to be high on the agenda.
5: Its chairman, Texas Lieutenant Governor Dan Patrick.
6: The separation of church and state is the biggest lie that's been told in America since our founding.
5: The priorities are increased religious expression in public schools and other public settings, more public money for religious organizations.
0: CBS's Michael Toscano. This is CBS News.
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0: Habib, and this is Our American Stories, and we tell stories about everything here on this show, from the arts to sports, and from business to history, and everything in between, including your stories. Send them to OurAmericanStories.com. They're some of our favorites. We love telling you quirky stories from our history here on the show, and this one comes to you from Bill Breich, a friend from New Hampshire. It's a story of the best, worst counterfeiter in American history.
1: Emmerich Jüttner, also known as Edward Mueller, who lived near Broadway and West 96th Street in Manhattan, eluded the counterfeiting laws from 1938 to 1948, longer than any other maker of the queer in American history. The first 63 years of Jüttner's life were upright and respectable. Short, blue-eyed, white-haired, mustachioed, and blessed with a winning, if toothless, grin, Jüttner had learned the rudiments of photo engraving in his native Austria. After emigrating to America at 13, he worked as a building superintendent while tinkering with numerous unsuccessful inventions. With his children grown, the newly widowed Jüttner retired in 1937 to the Upper West Side, where he lived with his mongrel terrier. He worked as a junk man, picking up discarded appliances and old tires from vacant lots with a pushcart. But he wasn't making enough to live on and soon found himself nearing destitution. So, using his ancient engraving skills, he photographed a dollar bill and recorded the images on sensitized zinc plates, which he then etched in an acid bath. With a little retouching and a small hand press, he was ready to make more money by, well, making more money. The U.S. Secret Service, which has chased counterfeiters since 1865, protecting presidents became part of their mission only in 1901, first noticed Jüttner's activity when a phony $1 silver certificate turned up at a cigar store on Broadway near 102nd Street. Even as the agency opened a new case file numbered 880, agents felt everything about the bill was unusual. No one in recent times had considered singles worth the trouble to counterfeit. More importantly, the bill was obviously laughably bad. While U.S. currency was printed on 75% cotton and 25% linen stock with red and blue fibers of various lengths embedded in the paper, Jüttner had used cheap bond paper from some corner store. The numbers were fuzzy. Many of the letters were misshaped or illegible. Washington's portrait was, as the Secret Service itself reported, poorly executed. Washington's right shoulder blends with the oval background. The left eye is represented by a black spot. The right eye is almond-shaped. But the bogus singles kept turning up. Those that could be traced had been passed to the subway and elevated lines, and newspaper vendors, bartenders, and other small businesses that handled hundreds, if not thousands, of $1 bills daily. Jüttner carefully passed his fakes only at busy times, such as rush hour on the subway. A 5-cent fare paid with a phony dollar yielded a 95-cent profit. And as the Secret Service later learned, Jüttner never spent a fake in the same store twice and passed only one or two bills a day. By December 1939, File 880 contained some 600 counterfeits. The bills grew worse with time. While touching up the plates, Jüttner misspelled the president's name as W-A-H-S-I-N-G-T-O-N. Washington. Nonetheless, he kept passing bogus singles throughout World War II despite successive Treasury publicity campaigns. Apparently, many of those who found themselves holding a Jüttner counterfeit kept it as a souvenir instead of turning it over to the government. By 1947, the Secret Service held over 5,000 of Jüttner's phony singles. Yet, despite what New Yorker writer S. St. Clair McKelway called a manhunt that exceeded in intensity and scope any other manhunt in the chronicles of counterfeiting, despite thousands of interviews and hundreds of thousands of flyers, the agency didn't have a clue to his identity. A few weeks

0: Before Christmas, 1947, Juttner's apartment caught fire. New York's bravest, in extinguishing the blaze, piled the old man's junk in an alley where a sudden snowstorm buried it. The homeless old man stayed in Queens with his daughter while his apartment was being repaired. On January 13, 1948, several neighborhood youths noticed some 30 strange-looking $1 bills lying about the alley. Unlike countless businessmen who had accepted Juttner's signals, the kids instantly realized the bills were bogus. One of their parents took some to the West 100th Street Station House, where detectives identified them as counterfeit. The Secret Service quickly identified the tenant, whose singed furnishings had been dumped in the alley, and arrested Juttner when he returned to his apartment a few days later. Juttner had succeeded because he passed no more bogus singles than necessary for his survival, only knocking off a few bills whenever he needed food or help paying his $25 monthly rent. Blandly admitting everything, Juttner was sentenced to a year and a day and fined $1. He was released after 4 months to live with his daughter and her family. After McKelway profiled him in The New Yorker, 20th Century Fox filmed Mr. 880 with Edmund Gwenn, renowned as Kris Kringle in Miracle on 34th Street, in the title role. Juttner made more money from the film than he had as a counterfeiter.
1: And great job on that, Robbie. And thanks to Bill Brike, our friend from New Hampshire, for delivering this story. And my goodness, $1 at a time, not 20s, not hundreds, dollar at a time. This man had, if anything, great discipline. And what a great story. And we love telling, well, sort of funny stories. I mean, our whole team was laughing at this one. It was quite amusing. Bill Brike, thanks so much again, our friend from New Hampshire. And Emmerich Juttner's story, the best worst counterfeiter in American history, here on Our American Stories. 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
1: And we continue with our American stories. The turn of the 21st century, the tornado was one of the last true mysteries of the modern world. It was a monster that ravaged the American heartland 1,000 times each year, yet science's every effort to divine its inner workings had ended in failure. Researchers all but gave up until the arrival of an outsider. Brantley Hargrove is the author of The Man Who Caught the Storm, The Life of Legendary Tornado Chaser Tim Samaras. Let's take a listen.
9: Tim was just this middle-class kid from the suburbs of Denver. He grew up in this little bungalow in Lakewood, Colorado. And, he was kind of an unusual kid in some ways. You know, most kids are playing with, you know, action figures or whatever. He was taking apart his parents' appliances. For some reason, he just really liked to take apart the blender or the television set just to figure out what made them go. He simply couldn't take for granted the fact that they actually worked. He had this innate curiosity. And so, you know, his dad, just to keep him away from their appliances, he actually went out to the neighborhood, out into the, you know, sort of the outlying community, and would pick up, like, these old radios, these big radios with the dials on them, and he'd bring them back to Tim just to give him something to tinker with. And Tim would, he'd fix them, I mean, if they weren't working. So, I mean, he had this natural gift for figuring out what was wrong with a piece of equipment, electronics, and putting it back together again. You know, he's probably 6 years old. Wizard of Oz was on prime time. It was a Sunday evening, and his parents drug the dining room table into the living room and served dinner in there. And that's where Tim saw the Wizard of Oz for the first time. And, once that tornado started churning toward Dorothy and Toto, he was completely transfixed by the image on screen. He just couldn't believe it, this image of power. And, the rest of the film really didn't interest him all that much. He'd get kind of bored once they started hitting the yellow brick road. But, forevermore, he'd be drawn to that image. And, you know, he couldn't believe that there were such things near his home, and he wanted to see one for himself someday. He's near Denver, so he's got these storms coming up against the Rockies, these violent thunderstorms that are known to produce tornadoes. And, you know, when he was a young kid, he saw his first funnel cloud in the sky. So, I mean, that sort of just ignited even further this fire that had first begun with the Wizard of Oz. He's walking into the Denver Research Institute, which is an applied science outfit. They do all sorts of explosives work for the military, and basically these guys are just geeks who use really high-tech, research-grade electronics to study all sorts of violent forces, among other things. And so Tim walks in, you know, he's 20 or 21, walking in with holes in his jeans and a T-shirt. You know, doesn't even bring in his own resume. I mean, I don't think he'd ever drawn one up. He gets talking to the guy who runs the outfit, Larry Brown. And, you know, I mean, Larry Brown can see this guy is clearly conversant, but, you know, maybe not even the most qualified person that he's talked to for this job. And so he's like, all right, Tim, well, you know, this is interesting, but why don't you come back with a resume? And so Tim does, and it's this yellow sheet of paper onto which he's handwritten his expertise, which includes working at a mom-and-pop radio repair shop. So, I mean, it's not a whole lot there. But, yeah, I mean, but Larry goes with his gut. He likes Tim. He sees that Tim has a natural ability, and he seems pretty cool, too. So he's like, all right, I'm going to give this kid a chance. And he does. And, you know, I mean, by the time Tim is, 20 years old, he's got a Pentagon security clearance. Brown saw something in Tim that was, I think, harder to quantify. Except for, I think this is probably the first time he ever actually enjoyed sitting in a classroom. He did take a storm spotting course and, you know, some basic meteorology through Skywarn, which partners with the National Weather Service. But by and large, he was teaching himself. He was reading, you know, everything he could, trying to figure out, okay, how do I go out myself and find these storms? And how can I make myself of use to the National Weather Service? I mean, he was also one of their spotters. So he'd be the guy out there giving them the on-the-ground intelligence about what actually is happening. Because radar can tell us that there is a storm that, you know, has some evidence of tornadic rotation, but it can't necessarily tell you the tornado's on the ground. And Tim would be the guy who'd be out there in the field with eyes on the storm, telling them, you know, in fact, there is a tornado or there isn't one. Tornadoes were so inexplicable, so poorly understood, that atmospheric scientists, meteorologists, you know, the government was just like, hey, look, we can't even bother with trying to predict these things. There's no point in warning people about the possibility of tornadoes if we have really no ability to predict where they're going to occur and when with any kind of specificity. And so, with the, the signal services, the Army Signal Services, which is, you know, initially in charge of, national weather forecasting, and then the Weather Bureau, I mean, it was the word you didn't really utter. And so we didn't even really start making, any kinds of tornado forecasts until into the 1950s. I mean, it's kind of remarkable when you think about it. We just did not understand them well enough to predict them. And so, you know, up through whenever Tim kind of arrives on the scene and begins his own research, we had come a long way, but there were still a lot of unanswered questions. We had just developed in the 60s and 70s Doppler radar, and then mobile Doppler didn't even come onto the scene until the 90s, which would allow us to scan at somewhat close range these tornadoes in detail. And so we just had this really essential tool come on the scene. We're learning quite a bit. However, I mean, the mobile radar, even when you can drag it out into close proximity with a storm, it left some blind spots. It couldn't scan in that lowest 50 meters or so. And that's a pretty crucial spot. I mean, that's where these winds begin to coalesce. I mean, you know, how can you predict them if you can't understand how the low-level environment is connected to the broader storm environment? And so that was kind of one place where Tim was hoping he could fill in the blank. Frank was the spark. He was this explosives expert in there in Huntsville. And, you know, back in 89, Huntsville got hit by a really violent tornado. You know, it killed, I think, a couple of dozen people. And in the aftermath, he heard a lot of weird things that sort of struck him and were, in some ways, they related to his own research. You know, he was hearing that there were all these people who were feeling these tremors through the ground as the tornado approached. I mean, these weren't yahoos who were saying this. This was like the emergency manager. It was like a preacher who was in the basement sheltering with, you know, some people from his congregation were saying, yeah, I felt these tremors coming through the ground. And so he's like, okay, I mean, could a tornado measurably transfer energy into the ground to the extent that, you know, you'd actually create some kind of shockwave? And what he found, you know, whenever he went to a USGS Geological Service site where they had some geophones in the ground, you know, he found out that they actually did. There were actually seismic signals being created by these tornadoes. So he set out to build this device with federal funding that he hoped would be, serve as an early warning network. He would use it to detect seismic signals of tornadoes and to give maybe a little bit better of an advanced heads up. And so he built these devices, but you know, Frank was not a storm chaser. He didn't really know how to go find tornadoes and, you know, put these, you know, somewhere near the path so that they could, you know, either pick up or not pick up on these seismic signals. And so he started reaching out to all these storm chasers that he'd heard about throughout the U.S. And Tim's was one of those names who came up as, you know, kind of one of these prominent sort of legendary storm chasers. Tim had seen this NOVA documentary on PBS a decade before, where these scientists from the National Severe Storm Laboratories and Oklahoma University were going out chasing down these tornadoes with this instrument that they developed called the Totable Tornado Observatory. They were trying to deploy this instrument to get these long sought after measurements from the core of a tornado. And they weren't successful, but I mean, Tim had been captivated by this documentary, by this idea of these scientists going out chasing tornadoes down. And so what Tatum was offering him was a mission that sounded a whole lot like what these scientists had done. And so, I mean, he couldn't say no.
1: 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An unusual kid indeed. He didn't play with action figures. He took apart his parents' appliances, then ultimately strangers' appliances, garage sale appliances, the like, anything he could take apart and discover how the thing worked. Most kids, well, they would have just taken for granted that they actually worked and left it at that. We learn how Tim hustled his way into a world-class research institute in Denver with a, let's just say, less than stellar resume. Luckily, he had a mentor and an adult who recognized a hidden talent and worked on his gut to bring Tim Samaras into the fold. When we come back, more of the story of legendary storm chaser Tim Samaras here on Our American Stories.
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1: And we continue with Our American Stories and with Brantley Hargrove. He's the author of The Man Who Caught the Storm, the life of legendary tornado chaser Tim Samaras. Let's pick up where we last left off.
9: The Turtle Probe was quite different from everything that had preceded it. A lot of the previous inventions, none of which managed to get into the core of a tornado, you know, not a lot of attention was paid to the aerodynamic profile. And, you know, up to that point, it hadn't mattered because they hadn't gotten into a place where that would be of utmost importance. And Tim did pay a great deal of attention to its aerodynamic profile. He conceived this device whose profile was inspired actually by a previous instrument that had been devised by, you know, another guy at Applied Research Associates, where he was now working. It was an intercontinental ballistic missile launch vehicle that was supposed to be able to withstand a nuclear shockwave. And what Tim did is he took those plans and he scaled down and adapted to his use. So he built this thing that, you know, okay, if it can survive a nuclear shockwave, surely it'll be okay in a tornado. And so he built this device. It's about, you know, 20 inches across, about 6 inches tall, you know, sort of conical in shape, kind of like a traditional Vietnamese hat. And it was filled with pressure transducers, sensors for temperature and humidity, and this data logger that would record measurements from all these sensors 10 times per second. To that point, it was one of the most aerodynamically and just, you know, in terms of the instrumentation, the most advanced in-situ probe that had ever been devised. You know, finding tornadoes to begin with is difficult. Tim was well acquainted with that struggle. For every tornado you see, you strike out on probably at least five other events. First of all, he's dealing with that, just the difficulty in finding these things. Then there's the difficulty, if you do, of maneuvering ahead of them. So you've got to position yourself in such a way that you'll be able to stay, you know, probably roughly to the north and slightly ahead of the tornadoes it's moving to be able to drop down front and intercept. So to add to all this, he also knew that if he's going to deploy this thing into the core, he's going to have to get in front of the tornado. I mean, even in a more extreme position than he'd been in with Frank Tatum's instrument, he's going to have to wait until the tornado is really close, because tornadoes, they swerve. I mean, they don't travel in a straight line. There are all sorts of little bobs and weaves in their tracks. And so that means he has to get really, really close, probably closer than anybody's really ever got and survived to deploy this thing. He'd been trying to deploy on several tornadoes the year before and gotten really close. And I think he was learning more and more just how close he needed to be to pull this off. And so in Stratford, Texas in 2003, you know, there were all sorts of risks that he was courting that day. I mean, as he maneuvered in front of this oncoming tornado in the Texas panhandle, there was baseball-sized hail coming down. I mean, he could easily have been brained by a baseball-sized chunk of hail. I mean, that stuff's fatal. So he jumps out of his minivan. He's got his partner in there filming for the scientific record. And there's this tornado in the distance, you know, clearly approaching. It's kind of this sort of multiple vortex circulation moving in at about, probably 30 miles per hour. And so Tim, he drops his probe. They're starting to be able to hear the roar of the tornado. He jumps back in the minivan and they take off and they get overtaken by the rain curtains and the outer circulation. And they're getting battered by some pretty intense winds. I mean, winds approaching 100 miles per hour at least. And I mean, they've got telephone poles bending into the road and some are falling into the road. He's having to swerve into the oncoming lane of traffic. Fortunately, there's nobody out there, just to steer clear of these telephone poles. I think this is the first time, at least, that I've heard, and I've watched a bunch of Tim's storm chasing footage, this is the first time I really heard true fear in his voice. But I think he felt at that moment like he had pushed it way too far and that they were going to pay the consequences. And I mean, he managed to get out, but it was a really close brush. By this point, Tim has been out on the road for several years trying to deploy on these tornadoes with limited success. He's gotten close, but he hasn't gotten that singular deployment that he's been shooting for. And so, he gets onto a tornado near Woonsocket, South Dakota. And the dang thing, it keeps to the fields the whole time. Tim can't deploy on a tornado in the fields. He needs it to cross a navigable road. And this thing, it dies right before it gets to the first navigable road he could possibly deploy on. So he's pretty dispirited. It's June 24th, I believe. And, he's getting towards the end of the season. This is very late in tornado season. After this, it looks like there's going to be a high pressure ridge. It's going to deplete all the storm potential after that. But as he's collecting his probes, this guy who's with him notices the splash of golden sunlight refracting off of the backside of a storm to the east. And Tim jumps into the minivan and sees that there's a pretty vigorous radar signature within that storm. There's a hook echo. This could very well be an ongoing tornado. So he gathers up his probes as quickly as he can and then lights out down the highway east toward the storm. And as he approaches, he sees that there is an enormous tornado on the horizon. I mean, in my opinion, this is probably the biggest and most violent tornado he's ever actually encountered. This is the shot he's been waiting for really his whole life. And the partner's with him. It's his brother-in-law, Pat Porter. He actually asks, are we going to deploy on that thing? And Tim's like, damn right. And so he approaches this thing down the highway, and it's closing in on the highway, and he realizes that his approach is all wrong. He can't deploy here. He can't accurately gauge its forward speed, its trajectory. Trying to get on that highway in front of that tornado would be almost suicide. So he kind of pauses for a second, then realizes that he's got, to the north, and this thing's moving off to the northeast. To the north, there's a good grid of dirt roads. It's not optimal to be on dirt roads because dirt roads get wet and then they get bogged down. But he's going to give it a shot. So he figures if he heads north on this dirt road and can take the next east dirt road, that he can head the tornado off, drop his probe, and then head north as the tornado moves off to the northeast. So basically he's racing the tornado to this intersection a mile or so ahead. And so he takes off, and it's a hairy ride. I mean, the road just turns to cake batter. They're fishtailing. At various points, they lose sight of the tornado in the rain. I mean, it's chewing through farmhouses. There's debris drifting everywhere. But he gets to this place in the road, at this intersection, drops his probe and hauls as fast as he can. And the tornado runs over his probe. I mean, it's a huge moment in the world of atmospheric science. The first time we had direct measurements from the core of a violent tornado. I mean, that was just something that the research community wasn't sure that they would ever actually have. I mean, his name was on the lips of every atmospheric scientist in the world today. I mean, that was a huge moment. And it brought him a certain amount of fame. He was on the cover of National Geographic. He was on CNN with Soledad O'Brien.
2: Some people would say you are out of your mind, crazy. Do you get scared when you do this, or are you so focused because you're doing the probes that it's your cameraman who's watching the progress of the tornado that's freaking
3: right.
2: out,
3: actually,
2: and you're sort of focused on something else?
3: Actually, I'm pretty focused on our safety, certainly, and I'm focused on getting the data and getting in the right spot. You only have one chance to do it, and I want to make sure to be at the right spot.
2: Yeah, but you got lots of chances to have near misses, and you've had lots of near misses. You've been doing this for 15 years.
3: I've been chasing storms for 15 years.
2: 100 tornadoes, I read. Is that about right, or is that a little low?
3: I haven't been counting.
2: After the first 50.
3: I've seen quite a few.
9: He went on Oprah I mean, this was a big moment. And Tim, his life changed profoundly after that.
1: And you've been listening to Brantley Hargrove. He's the author of The Man Who Caught the Storm, The Life of Legendary Tornado Chaser Tim Samaras. And what a story indeed. Samaras had a big problem to solve. He had the turtle probe. Now he had to get it inside a moving tornado. And tornadoes, well, they're hard to track, so you've got to get close. And finally, after 15 years, obsessed with tornadoes, ever since he saw one in The Wizard of Oz, he had been the first to ever get a direct measurement from inside a tornado. Fame would come, but his obsession with tornadoes was, well, just getting going. When we come back, more of the story of Tim Samaras here on Our American Stories.
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1: And we continue with Our American Stories and with Brantley Hargrove telling the story of legendary tornado chaser Tim Samaras. Let's continue with the story.
16: You know, the relationship between Tim and Paul was kind of like any father and son relationship in their teen years. I mean, I don't think they were incredibly close early on. You know, I mean, I think it was just kind of the way it goes. Paul was, you know, sort of an introverted young man who wasn't sure exactly what he wanted to do with his life. Once he graduated from high school, he sort of drifted to a couple of different options, but, you know, just none of it seemed to stick. Then he started going out and chasing with Tim, and I think that changed a lot of things for Paul, both personally and, you know, with his relationship with his father. I think it brought them closer together in a way they hadn't been before, and I think for Paul, he found a sort of purpose. You know, he discovered photography, and, you know, I mean, as it turned out, you know, this young man had an incredible eye. I mean, he was just a natural, both with a camera and with a video camera. And so, you know, Paul starts going out every season with Tim and the crew. He finds this community and this camaraderie with his father and this group of chasers and researchers that Tim travels with. I think it was the path Paul had been looking for. What he was hoping, I think, was that his data, and not only his data, but the data produced by his team. You know, he had these other researchers with him who surrounded the tornado with these sedan-mounted sensors. They would sample the environment feeding the tornado. Basically, What in the environment is making this tornado form? What's making it intensify? What's making it unravel? And so what I think he was hoping was that his data paired with these other researchers' data could give us a better understanding of what sorts of mechanisms and processes are in the environment that lead to these really strong tornadoes. And then some days, whenever those tornadoes don't form, what are some of the mechanisms that are failing to fall into place? And so I think he was hopeful that his research could help identify something in the atmosphere on these really bad days, you know, these days like, you know, in 2011 with the Dixie Alley outbreak, or, you know, Moore, Oklahoma, 2013. What is it in the sky on these days that makes these tornadoes so intense and have such long tracks? And that's what his research group was out there to try to figure out. In 2013, Tim was a part of a lightning research project funded by DARPA, you know, this federal agency. And they were, you know, essentially just out there with this box van that Tim had built that had all sorts of crazy cameras in it. I mean, super high speed cameras, you know, even one camera that could take up to 1 million frames per second of video. And they were hoping to understand some of these fundamental mysteries of lightning and some of the other electromagnetic phenomena that accompany lightning. And so that was their main mission at that point. But they had also brought along a sedan for side chases. So on that day, May 31st, 2013, they knew that there was going to be a big storm. They were supposed to be set up somewhere far to the north of that storm to be able to photograph the lightning. The best place to photograph lightning isn't right up close to the storm. It's way further to the north. But as the shape of the day kind of came into sharper focus, as they began to see just how powerful this event could be, they decided, we can't pass this up. We've got to go chase this. And they probably planned on coming back and photographing lightning later that evening, but it didn't work out that way. So they left their lightning photography vehicle in northern Oklahoma, and they drove south towards Oklahoma City in the central Oklahoma area where the storm was forecast to begin. They set up on the southern cell of this storm system just as it was beginning to intensify. They were in perfect position.
17: Tim, what are you watching for? What are you chasing right now?
18: Well, at the moment, we are looking for the very special type of storm called a supercell. A supercell is a very violent
0: a storm that is very capable of large hail and pretty destructive tornadoes. And so we're looking for the formation of these particular thunderstorms right now, especially in central Oklahoma, even along I-40 is kind of where we're currently targeting.
2: So, Tim, you know, I mean, they went out after the storm as they usually would any tornado. I mean, they were in perfect position to intercept the storm, but it wasn't a regular storm. It was moving to the southeast, to the east. I mean, it was sort of all over the place, and they were struggling to keep up with it. And what was worse is that, you know, for a large part of their chase, this monster tornado was rain-wrapped. It was completely obscured by rain. They couldn't see what it was doing. They couldn't see how explosively it was growing and how quickly it was beginning to move. And there were just a lot of things that went wrong along the way, you know, as they were trying to get in closer to this tornado. You know, at one point, they thought they were going to be able to take an east turn that would prevent them from having to drive too close to the tornado, but that turn ended up being a dead end. So they had to go even farther south toward this tornado and actually ended up traveling into the outer circulation, into the debris core of this tornado, actually getting hit by some debris. They had to drive then north out of there and then continue along east to try to get ahead of this tornado. And so they were losing ground all the while. And then eventually, after they crossed U.S. Highway 81, that was sort of one of their last chances to get out of the way of this thing. But they kept going because they couldn't see what was happening. They could not see the tornado. And they didn't realize by this point that it was moving at highway speeds, and it was starting to hook to the north, and that it had this sub-vortex, this tornado within the tornado, that contained some really, really powerful winds. They later found winds in this tornado, you know, well in excess of 300 miles per hour. And so they couldn't see this thing whenever it ran them over. They didn't know that they needed to either stop or turn north to get out of the way. And, when this sub-vortex came out of the, it would have come out of the east. I mean, it was the last place where they would have thought a tornado would come at them from. But it caught them off guard. They came up against the wrong tornado at the wrong time in the wrong place.
19: You need to get below ground if you possibly can. You know, if it's on top of you, you can't outrun it. Don't try.
20: We got a very large wall cloud forming. And this thing is forming rapidly.
21: This thing is spinning. It's getting faster and faster and faster. Gary, back to you.
22: All of a sudden, it was over them and it was around.
21: They have rotating rain curtains around the wall cloud.
23: I believe it's right in there, but it's going to be rain wrapped. This is the most dangerous tornado you can have because you can't see.
19: Appreciate these reports. It's a gigantic tornado, at least a mile wide.
22: We were seriously concerned. We were on the air well ahead of time, even before the watch was issued, saying, look, there's going to be tornadoes in central Oklahoma. Make your plans now. Do it now. When they came back and said it's 2.6 miles wide, I think it was surprised most everyone.
24: If you were to say, which is the safest chaser that you know, I would say Tim Samaras is the safest chaser. I saw him out there, and he knew when to back off. So the fact that this happened on May 31st, where he was caught in the path, is surreal to me. You know, this is the person that I would last expect to be caught in the tornado.
25: One of our teammates, Matt Gritch, called us saying that he was seeing rumors flying around that Tim, Carl, and Paul had been killed. And then he actually had gotten some kind of message from Tim's son, Matt, telling him that they had been killed in the El Reno tornado.
20: This thing is huge, and it is mean-looking. It's rotating, and it looks like to me it's just a matter of time because the rotation is getting stronger and stronger, Gary.

0: Right. Well, he was traveling along this dirt road looking for, injured people, whatever he could find. He saw this glint of white out in a canola field. And, when he went to investigate further, it was, it was a sedan, but it was just mangled. It looked like it had been stripped down basically to the chassis. And he found Tim inside and didn't realize at first, who this guy was, but it kind of seemed like he might be a storm chaser. There was some kind of gear that was in the car that was synonymous with storm chasers. And when he finally pulled Tim's wallet, out of his back pocket and saw the name, he finally, realized who he was looking at. Because Tim, Doug Gerton had seen storm chasers on Discovery Channel before. And so, from that moment on, he did all of his business with dispatch through his cell phone because, he worried that, if people listening to a scanner picked this up, they would converge on his location. So, yeah, it was, when he found Tim, that was officially the first moment that, storm chasers had ever been killed in a tornado, as hard as that is to believe.
1: I've been doing this for 20 years. I enjoy the hell out of it. I really do. Out here watching the great clouds, the great storms, you never know exactly what you're going to find.
2: And a terrific job on the production, editing, and storytelling by our own Greg Hengler. And a special thanks to Brantley Hargrove, the author of The Man Who Caught the Storm, the life of legendary tornado chaser Tim Samaras. And what a storm he chased, his final one, the El Reno tornado in Oklahoma in May of 2013. He was out there studying electromagnetic phenomenon and had brought all kinds of equipment to photograph lightning, but dropped it all to chase this supercell, the last storm Tim would chase. And he did it with his son Paul. Both were lost to this storm. The problem, he couldn't see the tornado. And the tornado had within it subvortexes. That is, this was a tornado with tornadoes inside it. He came up against the wrong tornado at the wrong time and the wrong place. The life of legendary storm chaser Tim Samaras here on Our American Stories.
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16: I'm Christopher Cruz in Washington. One American on a plane headed to the U.S. at this hour has tested positive for the Hunter virus but is not showing symptoms. That person and 16 others are on a special 747, taking them to a special facility in Nebraska. They'd been taken off a cruise ship where three passengers died of the virus. More from CBS's Heather Bosch.
17: The head of the World Health Organization says the countries where the cruise passengers call home should not panic. Tedros Ghebreyesus insists this is not like the COVID outbreak.
18: When I say not worry, it doesn't mean that there are no issues here, but it means we can handle it and it can be handled.
17: Hantavirus is typically spread by rodent droppings and is not easily transmitted person to person. The WHO is recommending the passengers be monitored either at home or a specialized facility. Heather Bosch, CBS News.
16: Iran has sent its response to the U.S.'s latest peace proposal, but Sunday, President Trump called that response, quote, totally unacceptable. CBS's Aaron Navarro on Trump's positions.
19: What the U.S. proposed was just setting the terms for 30 days of talks to go over Iran's nuclear enrichment program, the lifting of restrictions on the Strait of Hormuz, and the lifting of economic sanctions, among other things, that have been placed on Iran.
16: China has just confirmed President Trump will meet with President Xi Jinping during Trump's visit to China later this week. It's widely expected Xi will ask President Trump to change America's position on Taiwan. CBS's Anna Corrin reports from Taipei.
20: Well, the U.S. approved an $11 billion arms sale late last year, angering the Chinese. A new $14 billion package is still sitting on the president's desk, yet to be approved. It's an issue President Trump said he will discuss with Xi in person, leaving many here wondering whether their most dependable ally will ultimately have their back.
16: Police in the border town of Laredo, Texas, say six people have been found dead inside a railroad car. Here's KHOU-TV reporter Trayson Bragg.
21: Laredo police say the bodies were found during an inspection at the rail yard. Authorities say no one else was found alive inside the car. Right now, no names have been released, and investigators haven't said how they believe these people died.
16: At the North American box office this weekend,
22: Johnny Cage, you have been chosen for Mortal Kombat.
16: Mortal Kombat 2 wasn't able to finish The Devil Wears Prada 2's reign as top grossing movie. Studio estimates Sunday show Prada 2 sold $43 million in tickets. Mortal Kombat took in $40 million. 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

0: needed to go and talk to him or write him a letter or something, just to let him know that I forgive him. I get freedom from it, but he also knows that I don't have any anger or hatred towards him. So I knew that I had to, because Jesus forgave me and I'm called to forgive others.
1: If he's got it, that's just confirmation for me that we're doing the right thing by doing it, because all three of us are being convicted of the same thing. So we went ahead and we wrote him a letter of forgiveness. As a family, we write this letter to you, hopefully through the eyes of Christ, not to condemn you, but to allow your conviction to change your heart and your life. You need to know that we do not hold any ill feelings toward you as a person created by God. We extend forgiveness to you for the wrongs against our family in the same way that Christ has forgiven our wrongs. I think it kind of hit home, I hope anyway. Forgiveness is not righting a wrong. It is not reconciling a wrong, fixing it. But what forgiveness is what's happened can keep me in bondage. And I'm not going to allow that, what you did, to have a stronghold over me. So I'm releasing this to God. Our goal also is God loves Roderick, the guy that killed him, as much as he loves anybody. So, I mean, he's got a story. God's got a plan for him, just like he's got for me. You know, I don't want to be the thing that keeps him from that, number one, but I want to be the one that helps, or we do, that leads him maybe closer to God. As many things as Ashlyn may have gotten wrong, the one thing she did get right was forgiveness. And all of us are going to have some struggles. We're all going to have some failures. We're all going to have some people that hurt us. Forgiveness, like, changes it all. And I think that's one thing that she really did get right. And if I could copy her on that, you know, I think I would be in a lot better place than I would have been without it.
2: And what a story. And the power of forgiveness, Christian or not, forgiveness, well, sometimes that's all you have. And if you don't forgive, well, you are in bondage, and that hate will consume you. What a story indeed. That's Mike and Deborah Bailey, their daughter Ashlyn, lost to fentanyl and to opioids. And my goodness, we've been doing any number of stories about families losing children to drug overdoses. And fentanyl has been the chief problem over the last few years. Fentanyl knows no class. It just comes in. It's a killer. And what a forgiveness story here, folks. The son teaching the adults the power of forgiveness. That letter, well, what better thing can you do to let go of that hate? My goodness, what a thing to read if you're the person who sold those drugs. What a second chance you're about to have if you'll just allow yourself to. And we do a lot of prison stories here on this show too. The power of forgiveness, the power of love. Mike and Deborah Bailey's story, Ashlyn's story, and of course the son's story and that dealer's story here on Our American Story. 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
10: This is Lee Habib, and this is Our American Stories. In the early 1920s, a brand new innovation swept across America. It was audible, it was immediate, and as you'll soon hear, dangerous. We're talking about broadcast radio. Here to share the story of the early days of radio and the dramatic tale of Lester Wolf, a 19-year-old radio tech who dropped out of high school to make a name for himself at WOK in the suburbs of Chicago, is Robert Anderson, his great-grandnephew. Let's get into this story. Take it away, Robert.
11: 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WOK had come into existence in 1925, owned and operated by Neutral Round Manufacturing Company, which made radio receivers. Bulky, big, expensive, difficult to operate. WOK, like most radio stations at that time, even the stations in bigger cities like Chicago or New York, it was difficult to fill the time during the day with programming. There were no phonographs hooked up to mixers that would take a signal to a transmitter and be able to play a record on the air. It didn't exist then. There were no talk shows. There were no broadcast of news every hour. What do you put on the air for people to listen to? Well, a common program for stations all over the country and for WOK and Homewood was to broadcast from local dance halls and orchestra halls. And these are the programs that people were fascinated by. This is wireless telegraphy. This was a phenomenon. This was like magic. You turn on a box that's hooked up to a power source and you can hear something. matter of a short walk from the WOK transmitter, a family named the Wolf family lived on Dixie Highway, and the youngest of two boys to the Wolf family was Lester J. Wolf. In 1926, Lester turned 19 years old. He was fascinated by this new electronics-based industry of radio broadcasting. Lester was so enamored with the local radio station that he actually dropped out of high school. His future was set. He was known as the 19-year-old kid who gave up school to learn about electronics and spent every hour that he could at the local radio station WOK, helping them put their remote broadcast on the air. Those who knew him knew that Lester J. Wolf was the life of the party even when he was a kid. He had a pet goose named Hiram that all of the neighbors laughed about and enjoyed seeing him play with. He was the one cracking jokes, the one making fun of things, the one who had constant energy. He was always the life of the party, the kid who had something fun or funny to say. And he had the good looks to go along with that effervescent personality. Full head of dark hair, tall, good-looking, skinny kid. He was a musician. He played the ukulele. He was comfortable in public settings. He could ham it up. He enjoyed being the center of attention. He was always aiming to please. The equipment was primitive and dangerous, at least potentially dangerous. WOK was powered by 5,000 small wet batteries. Batteries like in your grandfather's old car. That could be potentially dangerous in a car. Certainly 5,000 wet batteries in a primitive radio station could also be potentially very dangerous. And the harnessing of the electricity generated by the batteries was also primitive and something to be very careful around. The circuit breakers really didn't function all that safely. There weren't checks and balances built into the equipment because the equipment was brand new technology. It wasn't very advanced at all. Late that Saturday night on July 10th, 1926, it was a clean broadcast for WOK. They had the line hooked up to Hyde Park in Chicago, maybe some 20, 25 miles away. And the dance band was coming in loud and clear, and the people listening in Homewood were enjoying the program. And they were enjoying it so much at the dance hall that there was thunderous applause that not only almost brought the house down, but it brought a fuse down back at WOK in Homewood. The fuse blew, and the station immediately went off the air. And those late Saturday night technicians were probably half asleep, and suddenly they're wide awake. We're off the air. That little panic sets in, and young Lester Wolf is among the crew there that night. Johnny on the spot, chance to impress the bosses. So Lester takes it upon himself to get the station back on the air, change that fuse, and save the day. Little did he know what was going to happen. He charges into the room where the equipment that had been affected is located by those 5,000 wet batteries. He puts in the new fuse, but having forgotten to take down the power of the station first, he becomes a conduit. He completes the circuit with his body. He has 65,000 volts of power go through his body, and he collapses to the floor. He falls to the floor. He bounces right back up. He says, "I'm okay." And he collapses again. This time, he doesn't get back up. Lester J. Wolf is on the floor of the radio station, dead at the age of 19. 2 days after the tragedy, The WOK studio located in Hyde Park received a telegram from WRNY Radio in New York from a Charles Isaacson. It was a short telegram message that said, "We want to do something in the industry to memorialize Lester J. Wolfe, the first martyr to radio," which is what he was already being called around this fledgling, close-knit industry around the country. "Would family approve fundraising effort to build a monument for Lester?" They liked the idea of some sort of a monument because the word had gotten around the country that something terrible happened at a radio station in Chicago and a 19-year-old has died as a result of a terrible accident. The goal was $10,000 in 1926. That was a big goal. The neutral-wound company that owned WOK Radio in Homewood, where Lester worked and died, came up with the initial $1,000 to get the effort started. Other money came in from radio operators around the country, but after that, nothing. No money, no word about the money. The money never surfaced. Someone absconded with it. It was gone. So the memorial for Lester J. Wolfe never got built. But there is a memorial of sorts at Homewood Memorial Garden Cemetery, a short distance from where Lester both lived and where he died at WOK. There is on his tombstone a reference to him being the first to die in service at a radio station. His tombstone references Lester J. Wolfe, born 1907, died 1926 while in service to WOK Radio. Lester J. Wolfe is the first martyr to radio.
10: And a terrific job on the production, editing, and storytelling by John Elfner. He's a history teacher in Illinois. The story of Lester J. Wolfe here on Our American Stories.
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18: 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Analysts remain cautiously bullish, eyeing further gains as global uncertainty persists. 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
10: This is Lee Habib, and this is Our American Stories, the show where America is the star and the American people. Coming to you from the city where the West begins, Fort Worth, Texas. Johnny Carson is widely regarded as the king of late-night television. One of those reasons was how Johnny used his influence to positively change the lives of his guests. Here's author Mark Malkoff to tell the story.
24: Johnny Carson had talent coordinators that would get thousands of pieces of mail from people that wanted to be on the show. Their goal was to showcase the most talented people. They didn't have to have traditional talent. There was somebody who played songs using their hands, and this person dubbed themselves a manualist.
25: Would you welcome John Toomey? John.
24: And they went on Johnny Carson's show, and they became so big just playing songs, Stars and Stripes Forever on their hands. They became so in demand that they quit their job as a lawyer in Michigan, and they were making more money in Las Vegas playing lounges, playing music with their hands. There was a potato chip inspector in Indiana named Myrtle Young. She would look at the potato chips, and she noticed that there were certain potato chips that were in the shape of objects and people and faces, and she would collect these potato chips, and the Tonight Show found out about it, and Myrtle Young had never been to California. They flew her out, and she was a 65-year-old potato chip inspector.
25: Myrtle, we have a little more time left here. Now, what are some of your prize ones on this?
26: Well, I have board. A pair of dirty sweat socks
25: potato chips, folks, if you just joined
26: yes,
25: us.
26: And there again, I
25: from the same
26: to be
25: chip
26: real quick to get a pair of
25: yeah.
26: something. And that's those.
25: Okay. What do we have here? What's that?
26: Oh, this is a calf, but he doesn't have any eyes. But,
25: but that does look like
26: the
25: head of a
26: shape of a cow or a calf.
25: Right, okay.
26: Mm-hmm.
25: And this is a...
26: That's an 8.
25: That's an 8.
26: That's a letter.
25: Uh-huh.
26: A number 8.
25: Mm-hmm.
26: Here's a camel.
1: A camel?
26: Down. A camel?
1: Well, that sure is. There's no doubt about that.
26: And the pear is rather perfect.
1: Mm-hmm.
26: I have
2: Ed McMahon, Johnny's sidekick, distracted her at one point, and she was showing all the potato chips that she collected and all the objects.
3: Look at this one, John.
1: No.
2: And she heard Johnny crunch down on a potato chip, and she almost had a heart attack. She turned around, and Johnny said, "Oh, no." And he showed that he had his own bowl with potato chips.
1: Poor Myrtle thought I was eating her collection. No, they had a bowl back here of just regular chips, and I had one of those. I wasn't picking up your...
2: And she was another person that traveled the world. She went to Japan, all over America. She became famous for collecting these potato chips. Johnny could take people that had these unique stories, and he never made fun of them. Other late night show hosts would make fun of them, but he always respected them. He would take people that were senior citizens, kids like Drew Barrymore on E.T., and just be able to talk to them and make them forget that millions of people were watching them and get them just to shine.
4: Now let's talk about, want to talk about E.T. a little bit?
5: Why not?
4: Okay.
5: I shouldn't tell you this, but I think there's going to be a sequel.
4: You shouldn't. Are you telling someone? You weren't supposed to tell me?
5: Well, I can tell you.
4: I'll keep it just between us, then. That's fine with you. There may be a sequel to E.T., huh?
5: Yes.
4: Yeah.
2: Johnny had a rule that was very uniquely Johnny. Johnny's producer, Peter LaSalle, told me, which was Johnny's rule, number one, was to make his guests look good, and it's going to make the show better. Johnny would eventually get laughs because he was Johnny Carson, and he was a comedic genius, but his goal was to make his guests shine. There were constant talent coordinators going to comedy clubs. People were moving out to Los Angeles just to try to break on Johnny's show. David Letterman left a very successful career as a weatherman in Indiana in the early 1970s. He got in his red pickup truck and drove out to California with dreams of one thing, and that was getting on Johnny Carson's show. David Letterman didn't want to do stand-up. He did not like doing stand-up, but he knew to get on Johnny's show, that's what he would have to do.
7: So we met at the Comedy Store. I was doing stand-up comedy there. This was like the mid or late 70s. And so Clint would come in, and we'd be very excited because we were just beginners, and you want to impress the important guy in the audience. And so I was up there doing my little, I don't know what the hell I was doing. And after about 5 minutes, here comes Clint Eastwood. And he walks right up to me. And do you have any idea what you said to me?
15: No.
7: Oh, it was unbelievable. So I'm standing right like this, and he comes up to me and he says, "Where's the men's room, punk?"
27: Those are the moments. Yeah. And I carried that with me.
28: I think those are the moments. I think those are the moments you treasure.
2: And everyone would wait, would play the clubs, the comedy clubs, and just dream that Johnny's talent coordinator would come in and they would be able to get the show. There were people that I spoke with that did stand up on Johnny, that lives changed, that cried to me telling their stories. It was people that nobody knew who they were. They would go on Johnny's show and their lives would instantly change. They would get television shows. They would be going to Las Vegas. They would be opening up for the biggest music acts in arenas. Drew Carey was a comedian from Cleveland with one goal, to go on Johnny Carson's show. That's all he ever thought about. I got to sit down with him in between tapings of The Price is Right at Television City, and just the emotions of his story. I mean, these were people that had tears in their eyes, some of them crying to me, telling me about their stories.
29: You know, Johnny Carson introduces me, the curtain opens, and it's just like I dreamed it. It's just exactly like I dreamed it. I go on a stage, I hit the mark.
30: Denny's has my favorite thing on the menu. It's a hot dog with cheese and bacon. Yeah, not enough nitrates in a hot dog. Gotta put some bacon on top of it. And for an extra dollar, they'll put chili on top of the whole thing. For people who don't care anymore.
29: I remember seeing Johnny Carson holding onto the desk. He's holding onto the desk because he's laughing so hard so he doesn't fall off the chair. Because he's like convulsing.
30: That's the kind of food just marches right down your throat, you know? Follow me, boys. We're going to the heart.
29: And he goes like this. And I go, "Who, me?" And he goes, "Yeah, you." And I'm like, "Oh, no, nobody gets called over for the Tonight Show. That's a big thing. It's like a religious experience." And then after that, my career was made.
28: funny as hell.
30: Thanks, I appreciate that.
28: You really are.
30: Thanks. Oh, you too.
28: Yeah. So.
24: Lives changed going on Johnny Carson's show. Singers that people didn't know, like Bette Midler, would go on Johnny's show, and Bette was considered very outrageous. Johnny actually had Bette Midler open up for him in Las Vegas, and the audience's jaws dropped. Johnny told his then wife she is going to be one of the biggest stars in entertainment, and people did not believe Johnny. It took America a little time to understand who this person was and how unique and special she was, but Johnny's prerequisite, he was not he didn't discriminate against anybody. His only discrimination was lack of talent. If you were talented, he wanted you on the show.
10: And a terrific job on the production, editing, and storytelling by our own Greg Engler. And a special thanks to Mark Malkoff and his book, In Love with Johnny Carson, One Obsessive Fan's Journey to Find the Genius Behind the Legend. It's available wherever you get your books. And my goodness, what a story he told. And indeed, we've talked about it many times on this show. What he didn't like, Johnny Carson, was actors coming on and promoting their movies, promoting this or that. It was all about talent coming on to entertain his audience. No politics ever, no news, except to tweak and make fun of what was happening in the news. In other words, to just take care of all of us who'd had a tough day and wanted some relief at night. What really got Carson going was talent. Talent, talent, talent. How Johnny Carson changed the lives of his guests. That story here on Our American Stories.
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6: And we continue with our American stories. Few stories are as compelling, as complex, or as mystifying as that of Benedict Arnold. Here's Greg Hengler with the story.
7: Benedict Arnold is hands down America's most infamous turncoat. He has been dead for over 200 years, and his name is still shorthand for traitor, as we've seen exemplified in movies like Grumpier Old Men.
8: You traitor, Benedict Arnold!
7: In spite of his ultimate deception, Benedict Arnold remains one of the most gifted generals America has ever known. In May of 1775, Arnold led an attack on the remote British outpost at Fort Ticonderoga. Quick-tempered and strong-willed, Arnold joined forces and immediately clashed with Ethan Allen, the leader of a small militia of frontiersmen known as the Green Mountain Boys. The fort is captured thanks mostly to Benedict Arnold, that forces the British to abandon Boston. Both Allen and Arnold wrote extensive reports about the events to the colonial committees. But they only accepted Allen's glorified version that barely mentions Arnold. This would be the beginning of a pattern in Arnold's military career that would repeat itself.
9: And for the prize!
7: Arnold is later given the impossible task of defending New York's Lake Champlain from attack. He constructs the first American naval fleet of 15 small war vessels to engage the British at Valcourt Island in October of 1776. Although he was not victorious, his efforts not only established the American Navy, but severely delayed the advancement of the world's finest navy into American territory, allowing Washington's army time to rebuild and resupply. In spite of his aggressive and heroic achievements, the Continental Congress refused to recognize Arnold, and he was passed over for promotion in favor of junior officers with far less military achievement. George Washington, who was Arnold's close friend and one of the few men who came to his defense, took issue with the Continental Congress's decision, rebuking them for making political rather than strategic military promotions. Here's Washington biographer Adrian Harrison.
10: Washington appreciates the personal sacrifice that Arnold made and the leadership that he used. He sees Arnold's pain, and Washington has really no love for the Continental Congress either. They're not doing a great job supplying him.
7: In September of 1777, Arnold was placed under the command of Horatio Gates at Saratoga in upstate New York. Gates, while never coming within a mile of the fighting, held Arnold back, confining him to his tent, and refused reinforcements. Defying Gates' orders, Arnold seized a horse and rallied the Americans to victory and took a bullet to the leg and barely survived after being crushed by his own horse. However, it is this shot that will change the course of history and nearly alter the course of independence. Here's Arnold biographer Willard Randall.
11: When the battle was over, his second-in-command said, "Sir, where are you hit?" And Arnold said, "It's my leg. I wish it had been my heart." And I do, too. I wish it had been his heart, because if he had died at that moment, he would have been the great hero of the Revolution.
7: The battles of Saratoga are considered by many historians to be one of the top 15 most decisive battles in world history because it becomes the impetus for France to join the Americans against Britain, reinvigorating Washington's Continental Army and providing much-needed supplies and support, saving the Revolution once again. Here's historian Paul Hutton.
12: Carried from the battlefield, terribly wounded, Arnold was immediately placed under arrest for having disobeyed orders. But the day is won. It's clear to everyone on the battlefield that Benedict Arnold has won the day. Clear to everyone except Horatio Gates. He denies Arnold credit. He accepts credit for America's greatest victory.
7: General Washington steps in and entrusts the newly reclaimed city of Philadelphia to Arnold. He is now the city's military governor. Away from the battlefield, Arnold takes full advantage of his position, living opulently while using and abusing his position running shady business deals in a lively black market.
10: He has served, he has been wounded severely, and so he starts as a governor to take what he thinks is his due.
7: It is here in April 1779 where the 38-year-old Arnold meets and marries a beautiful, flirtatious, and intense 18-year-old from a very wealthy loyalist family. Her name is Peggy Shippen. Here's Arnold historian William Stanley.
13: Arnold was to the British what Rama was to the English, what Patton was to the German. In other words, a general who could defeat them. The British wanted Arnold out of there. Without Arnold, they'd win.
7: But Arnold's shady side deals are exposed by the press. Once again, Arnold faces a slight against his honor. With an impending court-martial and a public rebuke from General Washington, Arnold and his young bride begin exploring options for disaffection. Despite his reprimand, Washington wants to give his brilliant general a field position of honor. But after Arnold suspiciously lobbies strongly for a non-field position at West Point, in the fall of 1780, Washington makes him the commander of the strategic American stronghold known as the Key to the Continent, a fort on the front lines that bears his own name, Fort Arnold. West Point becomes Arnold's key negotiating resource. Many historians claim he even conspired to turn over General George Washington himself. Here's former superintendent of the U.S. Military Academy at West Point, Lieutenant General Dave Palmer.
14: West Point was not just a strategic spot. West Point was the strategic spot in the American Revolution. Both sides, British and Americans, agreed on one thing, that if the British could ever capture the line of the Hudson, they would probably win the war.
7: It doesn't take long for Arnold's secret plot to be unearthed, causing him to flee West Point for a British warship stationed on the Hudson. Ironically, at this same hour, General Washington was en route to West Point to feast with his trusted friend. Arnold's betrayal is so unexpected and cuts General Washington so deeply that after failing to capture Benedict Arnold, Washington proclaimed, "Arnold has betrayed me. Whom can we trust now?" Safely behind British lines, Benedict Arnold receives his £20,000 ransom payment and a commission as Brigadier General of 1,600 troops in His Majesty's Army. Benjamin Franklin remarked, "Judas sold only one man, Arnold, 3 million." Benedict Arnold's treason united the 13 colonies and increased their enlistments and re-enlistments in ways that neither he nor the British could have ever foreseen. Benedict Arnold died in London in 1801 at the age of 60, a spiritually, financially, and emotionally broken man. There's a monument on the battlefield at Saratoga National Park the site of his greatest victory, a boot statue commemorating the permanent wounds General Benedict Arnold sustained with the inscription, "In memory of the most brilliant soldier of the Continental Army, who was desperately wounded on this spot, winning for his countrymen the decisive battle of the American Revolution, and for himself, the rank of Major General." The monument bears no name, and there's good reason.
13: Because there is a law in America, passed by the Congress, that you can neither chisel the name Benedict Arnold or mold it in metal. So, I mean, they took this guy right off the face of the earth.
7: Benedict Arnold's betrayal is profound. At the same time, America would have never emerged successfully from the Revolutionary War had it not been for his innovative leadership. Here's former military historian at West Point, Major John Hall.
15: Were it not for his treason, he would almost undoubtedly be one of the most celebrated American commanders of all of the American Revolution. West Point to this day would probably still be called Fort Arnold rather than West Point.
7: In the years following his death, Arnold's wife Peggy spent her time settling all of his debts, except the biggest one of all, to America, which could never be paid.
6: And great job, as always, to Greg Hengler and to all the supporters and contributors to this show. Benedict Arnold's story here on Our American Stories.
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3: I'm Christopher Cruz in Washington. 17 American passengers who were on a cruise ship hit by a deadly hantavirus outbreak are now being flown to an isolation center in Omaha, Nebraska. They're on a specially equipped 747 that flew to the Canary Islands to get them. One of them is tested positive for the virus but isn't showing symptoms. CBS's Raimi Innocencio reports.
4: This all began in the calm before dawn when the ship dropped anchor here in Tenerife. This journey's end marked by masks and PPE for its roughly 150 passengers and crew.
3: And a Princess cruise ship will dock at Port Canaveral early Monday morning after more than 100 passengers contracted the norovirus. Israeli Prime Minister Benjamin Netanyahu says Iran should accept the peace terms communicated by the U.S. He spoke on CBS's 60 Minutes.
5: I think, I'm not sure it was misread, but there's a great risk for Iran to do it. And it took a while for them to understand how big that risk is, which they understand now. No, I don't claim perfect foresight, and nobody had perfect foresight.
3: Sunday, President Trump called Iran's response to the latest U.S. ceasefire proposal, quote, totally unacceptable, but offered no details. The former FDA commissioner, Dr. Scott Gottlieb, tells CBS's Face the Nation, patients should listen to their doctor, not to HHS Secretary Robert F. Kennedy Jr. when it comes to medications. Kennedy called antidepressants risky and overpriced.
6: For most Americans to take these drugs, they're very important and in some cases life-saving. And I would encourage everyone who is thinking about potentially stopping these medications based on the secretary's comments to consult their doctor.
3: Kennedy later said he was not telling people to stop taking their medications. Matt Damon got some laughs hosting SNL over the weekend, but there is nothing funny about a lawsuit he's facing. Damon and his longtime friend and on-screen partner Ben Affleck are being sued by two Miami police officers over a very successful Netflix film. Details from CBS Entertainment reporter Matt Wolf.
7: Stay off the radios, no call-outs.
8: The suit says that Affleck and Damon's movie The Rip caused reputational harm because of the film's depiction of law enforcement, defaming the real officers who allegedly inspired it, causing substantial harm to their personal and professional reputations.
9: You just take whatever money you want and walk away.
8: The Rip follows two cops caught up in a drug raid. They find a huge amount of cash, try to figure out what to do with it. No comment yet from Damon and Affleck's Artist Equity Production Company. Matt Wolf, CBS News.
3: And no comment from Netflix yet either. The officers are claiming intentional infliction of emotional distress. This is CBS News.
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0: 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Cha-cha, hefty stroll.
1: Hefty.
0: Hefty slider bag. Silly with a slide. One more time now, y'all. Come on.
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5: 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Jill Duggar and her husband Derek are here to share their story, the unedited truth behind TLC's hit television show that captivated the nation, 19 kids and counting. Their story has become a New York Times instant bestseller with a memoir called Counting the Cost. 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
6: Hey, so I am

0: They probably should have renamed it 19 Kids and Counting Down once it started in 18, because I think there's only three kids under 18 now. So that,
1: think about that.
0: It could have been like counting 18 kids and counting down.
1: People 17 would wonder, kids though, what was down. Happening.
0: Yeah, it could be, sound very violent. Yeah.
1: But anyway, I grew up in a family with lots of kids. And so we recently wrote a book, Counting the Cost, that talks about our journey. So I really felt like growing up on reality TV, my story was always going to be continued to be told, really, for me. And so in writing the book, I felt like if the story is already going to be told, I would rather be the one telling it. So yeah, our story though goes back to, I grew up, I'm the second daughter in the Duggar family, fourth born. And so growing up, we were different than a lot of families in that we, of course, were adding a new kid like every year to our family. But then we were also part of a group called IVLP. And
0: you can't let Joel brush past the fact that there's a kid being born every single year. So whenever
1: there were two sets of twins.
0: Or two, yeah. But blows me away, like early in our relationship and even still now, we refer to different events and I'll refer to like what grade I was in. Joe will say, who was the baby when that happened? So that's more the marker of time.
1: It is. Well, because I was also homeschooled. So Derek was public school all the way through. Yeah. I didn't have like a classroom that I could identify with a new teacher every year. So literally it was like, who was the baby? Okay. Yeah. And so that's how I remember the year of something happening generally. But anyway, grew up in the Duggar family. We were part of this group, that kind of really, formed my family's views on a lot of things. So whether it was homeschooling or just religious aspects, we were part of a group called IVLP, which stands for Institute and Basic Life Principles, led by Bill Gothard. And he had all these conferences where he taught biblical principles that he kind of formed his own opinion about to the masses. When did it start? The 60s.
0: Early 60s. I think it was like 1961.
1: So my parents were very influenced by that. And then he also started, Bill Gothard started this group called ATI, Advanced Training Institute, for homeschooling, for homeschool families. And so
0: That came later. That was like in the early to mid 80s, I believe.
1: So my parents joined that group. And as a kid, I remember it being a happy memory. We would go to these conferences, these ATI conferences, and be taught everything from what the Bible says on how many kids you should have to not drinking alcohol to how many or where you should send your kids and where you should not send your kids to school. And everything on like the way you should dress to the music you should listen to. So that's kind of my thought process as a kid was, this is what the Bible says. This is what IBLP says or ATI. This is the way I should be living. So growing up, we had a lot of rules and standards that we were supposed to keep to. Of course, a lot of love as well in my family. And then in the late 90s, early 2000s, my dad ran for political office, which then led to some notoriety in our local area. And of course, my parents still having a bunch of kids, that caught the eye of some TV producers who then asked my parents about producing a one-time documentary about my family. And that ended up being the hit show. I guess it was like the number one show on Discovery Health at the time. It was kind of at the beginning of the reality series era of things where somehow like Discovery and TLC merged around then and everything. So they asked if my parents would consider doing a few more documentaries and then ended up launching into a reality show about my family. So we,
0: I think like a good way to kind of organize, kind of the fascination with starting a reality show, at least from what I can see coming in, because Joe kind of grew up on reality TV. But I think what was so fascinating and what made it doubly fascinating for people on the outside, not only was the interest in the logistics it took to raise a family of 21, two parents and 19 children.

0: children, but how unique the lifestyle was because of this undergirding organization woven throughout daily life and the Institute and Basic Life Principles. Whether
1: we all wore, all the girls wore dresses.
0: Or doing homeschooling.
1: It was obvious. It was apparent. Yeah. Homeschooled.
0: Some aspects of it are wonderful and some not so much.
1: Yeah.
2: And you've been listening to Jill Duggar and her husband, Derek, and they're sharing their story of growing up in this large family that lent itself to being filmed by TLC, thus creating the massive hit show 19 Kids and Counting. And so many of us have been curious, well, what happened to them? How are they doing? How did that affect their lives? We're learning right now a little bit more about their lives when we come back. We're going to learn a lot more with Jill and Derek Dillard telling the story of the story behind 19 Kids and Counting and the family behind the hit TV show here on Our American Stories. 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
2: And we continue with Our American Stories and the story of Jill Duggar and her husband, Derek. And they were a part of TLC's huge hit TV show that captivated this country, 19 Kids and Counting. Let's pick up with their story. And let's pick up where we last left off.
1: Growing up, like, I really did have pretty much like a happy childhood, I would say. And then we started being part of this reality TV show. And I remember, like, the first time the camera crew came to our house and they, like, stuck a camera in my face and I'm grating cheese and they're like, just be normal. And I'm like, okay. And
16: easier said than that, I'm sure.
1: But fast forward, we had been on the reality TV show for a long time, and then in walks my Prince Charming, right?
0: Right. Yeah, right.
1: There you are. Derek was actually, we were kind of like set up by my dad. My dad introduced us. So he and Derek didn't really even know each other, though. Y'all were like prayer partners because Derek was from our area, but we hadn't really met. Some friends knew of our family because of the TV show we were on, and they were Christmas caroling one time, and they're like, hey, we should go to the Duggar's house and Christmas carol because we want to meet them. And he was, what were you, like visiting from college or something?
0: Yeah, I was probably early.
1: He's like, sometime. Sure, yeah. So he was just tagging along in this group of people. I vaguely remember that, but like we didn't actually meet. They Christmas caroled at my family's house, which was not uncommon. I mean, it sounds weird, but like for complete strangers to show up at our door was not uncommon. And just like want to say, hey, take a picture, whatever. We eventually got like a gate outside of our home. So just to protect the family, like the kids running around in the front yard.
0: Probably kind of like a reverse zoo. Like kind of like a like zoo animals should probably feel like you could slow down.
1: Seriously though, sometimes. I mean, it's not super weird, but like I guess it is weird.
0: No one ever come and tap up on the window, just kinda look inside.
1: There was a guy one time who like jumped the fence and came up, and thankfully, like I don't know what he would have done, but anyways, yeah, weird. But okay, that's a side note. So Derek, he had stopped by our house one time just with that group, but like didn't really know us. But it was happened right before he was supposed to go to Nepal to do mission work for 2 years.
0: So yeah, a couple of years after I finished my accounting degree, yes. I went to Nepal.
1: At Oklahoma State University, shout out.
0: Go Pokes. Went to Oklahoma State University. A couple of years after college, went to Nepal for a 2-year mission term. We were tasked during our training in Virginia to gather so many signatures of people who committed to pray for us while we were on the mission field for 2 years. And I went to a teeny tiny, like very small church. I was obviously going to need prayer support from outside of our own church. So I reached out to Jim Bob and asked if he would be one of the people to pray for me while I was serving on the mission field in Nepal. And he said, sure. So I'd given him a prayer card like I had everyone who had committed to pray for us. And my blog was on the bottom of it. I called it Himalayan Cowboy at blogspot.com because I was
1: He was actually the mascot.
0: Yeah, I was the cowboy.
1: Pistol Pete. And I will add, he was the first Legacy Pete. So his dad was also the mascot at Oklahoma State University.
0: Yeah,
1: my
0: dad did it.
1: It's like big deal. Anyway,
0: that was my blog. So it was on the card. And Jill actually just told me today that like her dad was like reading my blog posts whenever he was not talking to me on the phone. So I guess in between, he would keep up that way.
1: He knew a lot about you, enough to know that he wanted to introduce you to me and me to you.
0: Yes.
1: So he eventually did that.
0: After about 18 months of us kind of communicating monthly or so on updates on the mission field, he said, well, my daughter Jill shares a lot of common life goals as you, and I think y'all would really hit it off. Jill and I talked for the first time for like 5.5 hours on Skype. We say it was love at first Skype. We had 2 5.5-hour-long conversations. And Jill,
1: I told him. I said,
0: "Do is like throwing up."
1: I said, "It's kind of like throwing up." This was after effect. I said, "Because I hate confrontation. I hate like where I got to ask all these questions and grill him on everything. So I said, I just want to get it over with. And it's kind of like throwing up because you feel much better afterwards. That's what I told him.
0: You know, we don't want to waste our time and realize 5 years later that she's actually Buddhist and I don't really want to marry someone. I mean, but
1: that's whatever it is. We wanted to align on our goals in life.
0: Yeah, on our philosophies. And
1: things. Religious views, goals, whatever. So we wanted to find that out from the get-go. So we had long conversations and basically I was like, okay, cool. I want to get to know this guy better. So then I convinced my dad to fly to Nepal with me, but we had to take the entire film crew with us. Anyway, we met over there in Nepal and we fell in love. Well, then fast forward, Derek comes back from Nepal. He starts working as a tax accountant for Walmart in our area, corporate. Then we get engaged pretty quick, get married, find out we're expecting our first child.
0: Well, and we wanted to serve on the mission field. That was kind of like the foundation for our relationship. So even before we got engaged, like I enrolled in seminary, my mom got cancer that same semester, started a new job. Like it was a lot. We got engaged, like all in this, all at the same time.
1: Yeah. Just a lot happened in that first year of our marriage. We also had a lot of traumatic things happen in our life around that time where it was announced that the show ended up actually getting canceled in 2015.
0: After our oldest was born.
1: Yeah. After it was reported, I say loosely, by tabloids who there was a point in 2015 where working together with the city of Springdale and the police chief and Washington County and In Touch magazine together, they illegally released juvenile sexual abuse records. And so my sisters and I were thrust into a very painful spotlight that we never wanted to be in. And not to protect my brother at all, who had perpetrated these horrendous acts, but just as victims in the system here, we felt like we were exploited and those records should have never been released. So it was a very, very painful time for my sisters and I. And the show got canceled. And through a series of circumstances, which later we disagree with how it was all handled, but we were forced to kind of help get the show back up and going. So then Derek and I are on the mission field and we just, through all of this, the show comes alive again, and it's very much portrayed to us like a family ministry. And
0: I think it's important.
1: And no doubt it was like impacting people's lives positively. We're not saying it didn't ever. But for us, that process was very grueling. And then you add to the mix a TV show. And basically, it came down to the point where we were on the mission field trying to make decisions that were best for our family. And then we find out that there's this contract that I was tricked into signing by my own father. And regardless of whatever intentions he may have had, it was very, very hard for me going from this like trusting relationship to try and figure out how do I sort this out? How does somebody that I love and trust seemingly take advantage of me in this situation?
2: And you're listening to Jill Duggar and her husband, Derek, share their story. And my goodness, we all anticipated it would be complicated. The idea of bringing TV cameras into a family, well, that's going to create problems of its own. But it's also going to reveal things to people that they see in their own families. And there's a reason why that show was a hit. And it wasn't so much the prurient type of show like so many of the reality TV shows. It was showing a family, a big family, a big Christian family, trying to navigate life. And we hear also about this just tumultuous year, a year in which there's an engagement, a year where things get released in this family to the public that, but for the TV show, may never have been released. And then the discovery that her own father may have manipulated her into signing a contract that she really didn't want to sign or didn't know much about. When we continue, more of the story of Jill Duggar and her husband Derek here on Our American Stories.

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15: When you finally find your thing, you want the whole world to know about that thing. 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
6: And we continue with Our American Stories and the story of Jill Duggar and her husband, Derek, who share their experience in the TLC hit TV show, 19 Kids and Counting, their New York Times instant bestseller, Counting the Cost, chronicles some of those stories. Let's pick up where we last left off. Here's Jill and Derek Dillard.
12: It came to a point where we had to break away from filming, so we left the show. We decided to leave the show. We felt like that was what we needed to do for our family. And so we stepped away from the reality TV show, which continued to carry on for a few more years, and started to like make a life for ourselves and kind of think for ourselves and just trying to figure out who we were in the world and who Christ wanted us to be and what we were called, how we were called to live our lives as a family and what was okay, what was not okay, and sorting through that.
16: And to kind of set up a little bit, going back to what I was saying earlier, I think the IBLP created its own set of issues in having a culture of taking the Bible, which is true, and using it out of context to control and manipulate for in a specific agenda. And I feel like the show, this reality show, just kind of poured gasoline on the fire and allowed those issues to just be amplified that much more. And when we got married in a Christian wedding, you leave and cleave, you become your own family. And we realized, like, in hindsight, was that just a ploy? Because it seemed like this umbrella of authority, meaning, and I keep referring to the umbrella of authority.
12: This was a specific teaching that they had.
16: The teaching in the IBLP where the father is over everyone in the family. But in the IBLP, they took it even further. And even for your kids who were married, you were still supposed to be under this umbrella of authority. And that, to me, was completely contradictory to Scripture, which says you leave and cleave and become your own family.
12: Like, if you moved outside the umbrella of authority and you started making decisions that your parents did not approve of or that you did not get their blessing on, even as an adult, then you were opening yourself up to potential harm. Like, you might get in a car accident. And then that was the reason why, like, if you got in this car accident, it might have been this retribution theology type thing with this authority principle where you caused it by getting out from under their authority type thing. So that's like the extreme example. Other things, it might just be like, oh, you're facing problems in your life because of not getting your parents' blessing or whatever.
16: So many of these things were used for control. And then Jim Bob was committing financial fraud, and it very strongly impacted our lives. And we had to basically draw some hard boundaries and say, this is not okay. You know, this is wrong. And we need to like take some action to protect our own family. And the show at this point was called Jill and Jessica Counting On. And we had made a commitment on the mission field to remain for a number of months. And we had already shared that this was our commitment. Whenever
12: nobody seemed to have a problem with
16: it. Nobody seemed to have a problem with it. And it wasn't even something that like we took the initiative to do. Our supervisor at the time said, I need you to commit to being here for this long and really establish rapport with the people who live here. And if they see you going back and forth to the States,
12: they'll
16: view you as having one foot in, one foot out, not being very serious about your care for their lives, spiritually, physically, otherwise. And so we said, well, sure, yes, we can make that commitment. We'll remain here and not go back to the States. Jim Bob knew that we had committed to remain on the mission field. And it was almost like, not to be super sarcastic, but the way it just came across was like, oh, well, that's cute. Like, that's great that y'all are making a commitment, but this is the true ministry. Reality TV is what is truly the ministry.
12: And he really did view it as a ministry.
16: Yeah. And like, what you all are doing in El Salvador is cute, but it's almost like just to provide content for the greater ministry as like,
12: I think he appreciated content. It though.
16: I'm not saying he didn't appreciate it, but he almost saw it as a subset of the true ministry because it wasn't as great numbers based as the filming ministry, which again, personally, I would disagree with just because the gospel itself was not presented. It was not tagged as like a Christian show. it was a show about Christians, but that's a side note. But they asked us to come back to Houston to this filming shoot. It was in Houston. Yeah, you can talk about it.
12: They asked us to come back for this promotional shoot. The network wanted us to film this promotional shoot, which happened once or twice a year, generally. And so we were asked to come back to the States for this from Central America, where we were serving as missionaries. And we said, no, it just got very, very heated to the point where they present us with this contract and they say, well, actually, it's almost like no more Mr. Nice Guy. Here you go. Here's this contract. You actually are obligated to come back. You have to. And we were shocked. We look at this and we're like, what? Where did this come from? We end up finding out that this is the piece of paper that my dad had set before me the day before we got married, with no understanding of what it was, no papers to even read about what this was that I was signing. And I was made to believe, when I had asked about it at the time, that this was just about how I was going to get paid. And
16: which was a lie in one aspect of the financial fraud. And it's even more clear now as an attorney, and more specifically as a prosecutor, it was very much financial fraud. Jill was told that this was about how you're going to get paid, but that was materially wrong. It wasn't even just a small mistake, materially different than what it actually was. In reality, if you were to be explicit about what the answer should have been, it should have been, this is about how you're not going to get paid, and your payment will come when we die as part of your inheritance. And you're also obligated, and this was completely
12: contingent on a lot of
16: things. This was completely left out of what the single page with one line on it that she was asked to sign. When I wasn't even aware of it, I wasn't even in the room, which is a different story, but that you're also committing all these, like basically your whole life for the next 5 years, the first 5 years of our marriage, without ever telling Jill or having her ask me if this is something that we want to start our lives on and tomorrow.
12: So we didn't know what it was.
16: The other aspect of the financial fraud was, the more we dug into it, as we uncovered things, it was, oh, we're sorry, like we should have X, Y, Z.
12: We just wanted transparency.
16: Exactly. We very much wanted transparency. And the hope would have been, okay, now that we realize the error of our ways, like, you should also know that this is the situation too. But it was almost like Jill's dad, Jim Bob, dug his heels in and then just like, oh, well, you figure that out. But I'm sorry, but I'm not going to reveal anything else that I've got you in.
12: Locked down
16: into.
12: And then we get
16: until blindsided. You discover later on. And then we uncovered some more stuff that was basically him on his taxes and the taxes of the other children reporting income as for other people to lessen his tax liability. He was going to be 100% the one to be paid. And I will choose how I want to help you all. Like, if I want to, basically, if you're my good graces, I'll help you. And that'll be my way of, like, quote unquote, paying you. But that's not going to be reported as payment. I'm showing on paper that I'm paying all of you all, but I'm controlling 100% of the finances. If you want to get paid, then I'm disinheriting you, because I count that as your inheritance. So if you're going to threaten me with a lawsuit, then you can just count on not, you've already gotten your inheritance. So you can just be counted out, because that was supposed to be your inheritance.
12: It should have been earned income.
16: Yeah.
12: But so in the end, we had some pretty crazy conversations.
6: And you've been listening to Jill Duggar and her husband, Derek, share their story. The story behind the story of TLC's hit television show that captivated a nation, 19 kids and counting. And so much had been written about it at the time, documentaries, the whole nine yards. But hearing from Jill and her husband directly about their family, what happened to them after the reality show, as they both said, how to create a life for themselves and think for themselves outside of that ecosystem, one created by a dad and a reality television show and fame, the overlay of fame having such a dramatic impact on anybody who it encounters. And anyone will tell you the stories of what fame can do to almost anybody. When we come back, more of this story, the story of Jill Duggar and her husband Derek, here on Our American Stories.
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9: And we continue with Our American Stories and Jill Duggar and her husband Derek sharing their story of life during and after TLC's hit television show 19 Kids and Counting. Their memoir, Counting the Cost, is available on Amazon and the usual suspects. Let's pick up where we last left off.
10: For us, finding a Christian licensed therapist was very important, aligned with where we wanted to be.
11: Well, so, not even aligned with where we wanted to be, aligned with scripture, because yes. I think it's important to note that you don't want to look for yes people, people who are just going to affirm whatever you're seeking out, because I think that's dangerous too.
10: Yes, but there's wisdom in counsel.
11: But finding people who are outside the situation, they don't stand anything to gain or lose, but who recognize the Bible as the authority that it is, and who can, you know, challenge you, who can affirm.

0: you, who can make you realize sometimes that you're not crazy, and help you realize, give you tools basically to work through a lot of problems and maintain a strong faith.
1: Yeah. So as we sorted through some of that, and over time, then we thought about writing a book, and it was something that I was kind of scared to do because I still love my family, and it intertwines a lot with my family and growing up in reality TV and all of those dynamics. So right now, I feel like it's kind of the aftermath of the book right now, where we just have to give some space, allow other people some space, because I understand, like, there's a lot of difficult content in the book. And my relationship with my parents now is very complicated. I don't just hang out like we used to. My parents, I'm not going to speak for them, but I don't think they were super happy about the book. I mean, we did get a text message after the announcement of the book, but before it came out, just expressing, they were expressing, or my dad specifically was like expressing his opinion on it. And he was telling my other siblings, like, if you say anything negative, you're going to be cut out of the inheritance, and like saying like we owe our lives to Bill Gothard. So I think there's still the negativity and harming the image is sinful, because it's not honoring to your family of origin or something. But I think what is honoring is telling the truth and not doing it out of the wrong spirit, not doing it with a motive to just hurt or expose, but really just telling my story, telling our story, the journey that we've been on, with the intention of helping other people who have probably faced the same things that we have, whether it's because of religious upbringing, legalism, family dynamics. I would like to read this first part of the book. Yeah. It is very...
0: And again, in this culture, like, it's the isolation that a lot of times is used to perpetuate abuse, and this idea that people are made to feel like they're on an island and don't talk to others. They wouldn't understand. We want to be able to like pass that along for other people by sharing our story too.
1: So in the prologue, I guess it's not the prologue, actually. It's just the intro. There's the portion that I would like to read. So it says, "To those who have been harmed in the name of religion, to those who have suffered behind closed doors and have yet to find their voice, to those who have begun to find their voice, but may still be living in a season of isolation, to those who, like Esther in the Old Testament Bible story, have courageously answered the call for such a time as this, and despite the backlash, have now found their voice, from victims and survivors to strangers, family, and friends, this book is dedicated to you. May you all know that you are not alone, that your story, your voice, and your mental health matter. The Lord is a stronghold for the oppressed, a stronghold in times of trouble." Psalm 9:9. So that's why we wrote the book, is for these people mentioned here. And then in the back of the book, in the author's note, I want to read another portion, says what this book is not. "This book is not a letter to my family as part of the reconciliation process. I also didn't write this book to shame my family or just to try and get their attention. We will continue to work through matters with family independent of this book, with the desired ultimate goal of healthy relationships, Lord willing. We understand that no family is perfect, and that you can recognize the beauty in your story while still acknowledging the difficult parts and even setting boundaries. It shouldn't make you unloving. It's like roses and thorns. The two can coexist. And I do love my family. The highs aren't invalidated by the lows, and vice versa. Everyone's story will look different. Just because some problems weren't intentional or one story isn't as bad as the next person's shouldn't invalidate the real problems or minimize the story. And the degree to which we felt this book needed to be written was the degree to which we felt like voices were still being silenced and real harm was continuing to be done by not telling it." Yeah, it's been a journey, but
0: that's well, and I think it's important too. Like, there's a lot of things, crossroads at different points that kind of affected our direction in life. And we're already trying to establish our own family identity the day we got married and realized that we weren't able to. Like, we were just being tied down for the next 5 years. But then, especially whenever the injustice with the Jill and her sister's information being released, like I wanted to punch someone and, you know, down at Washington County or the city of Springdale, but realized it's probably not very Christian. That would not be Christ-like of me, but we can invest in me getting legal education and trying to make sure that that doesn't happen to other people, or at least we can affect some positive change to make sure that kids don't, you know, remain silent whenever they're trying to expose their abuser, because they don't know, looking at Jill, if this is a safe place, because, well, what if I'm one day exposed, you know, and everyone's going to know these horrible details about me.
1: So Derek's able to advocate now every day for people, in the justice system, and his job that he has, advocating for people and being a voice for the voiceless. So he's been my advocate, and now he's an advocate for so many other people. And I'm so proud of him. So yeah, we're just trying to be a positive light through some tough stuff.
0: Yeah. And also for people to realize that, you know, whenever you face difficulty, a lot of people don't have a safe place to land, and they end up going off the deep end and leaving their faith. And like, you know, it's so hard to just maintain the straight and narrow, not go off to the right, not to the left, but down the straight and narrow. And we really feel like that's kind of one of the themes of our journey, is just trying to maintain that.
1: Like, we want them to see our voice coming through this, that you can be strong, you can hold to your faith, but relying on Christ to get you through these hard times, because we can't do it alone. And as Christians, like, we cannot do it in our own strength.
0: True freedom is found in Christ outside from the law, seeking the Lord, seeking who he's called us to be. The church is a diverse group. I think a lot of times in the church, we think it's very cookie cutter. Like, if you don't pass the plate at 10 o'clock at the beginning versus the end of the service, then you're doing something wrong. Is this wrong because it's just different to me, or is it actually wrong? You go to some cultures and it's like, well, they're beating their wives. No, that's not just part of their culture. That's wrong in whatever culture it is. But if you go and you're like, well, this music is weird and I don't agree with it, it's like, it doesn't matter whether you agree with it. Like, it's just different to you, and you've got to recognize that there's nothing wrong about it. And this is the beauty of the church. It's that, you know, I think we've got to reclaim the term diversity, and diversity is a wonderful thing. The beauty of the church is we all have giftings, we all have different cultures, and one day in heaven, it's, you know, there's what?
1: No, I'm just, I like, you're going with this.
0: Oh, I'm just, sorry. But here, I'm just like, it just gets
1: Derek's
0: me.
1: Derek's preaching now.
0: It just gets me whenever like people think, I don't like my personality, again, going to that, is like, people are just so black and white. They think, you know, here's what?
1: Go ahead.
0: No, I'm just saying, never mind. Like, I don't even remember what I was going to say now.
1: Sorry, I shouldn't laugh.
0: Anyway, sometimes I'm just talking in the shower, and then I'll be talking, and then I'll realize that Jill left the bathroom like 5 minutes ago. I'm talking to myself. But anyway,
1: I don't intentionally walk away from
0: you. No. I know it's not intentional. Well, I'm just not. I might have started after she left and didn't
1: exactly
0: realize it.
1: That's probably it.
0: But anyway, we just want to be able to point people toward the Bible and who Jesus is, and
1: know that he can be trusted even when people around you can't be trusted.
2: And you've been listening to Jill Duggar and her husband Derek share their story, being a part of TLC's huge hit TV show that captivated the nation, 19 Kids and Counting. They share their story on the New York Times bestseller, Counting the Cost. My goodness, you're hearing about the cost. One thing it didn't do was challenge their faith. In the end, it brought them closer to their faith. It had them discover their faith walk in some ways, or rediscover it, and their own. And so often in life, no matter what our walk is, there are challenges. Boy, when you add that fame element, when you add the reality TV element, it changes everything. And my goodness, what Jill and Derek had to go through, what they had to do, and the levity they have as they exhibit towards the end of that, their joy not stolen, the possibility for redeeming the relationships with their family members still there, and their faith walk intact. The story of Jill Duggar and her husband Derek, as told here on Our American Stories.
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12: This is CBS News on the Hour, your home for original reporting. I'm Christopher Cruz in Washington. Health officials in the U.S. say one of the 17 American passengers evacuated from a cruise ship in the Canary Islands has tested positive for the hantavirus but isn't showing any symptoms. Three passengers have died. Here's CBS's Ramy Innocencio.
13: Health workers transported more than 90 passengers to repatriation flights taking off after mere minutes on the ground. The American repatriation flight landed in Tenerife before sunset to fly them all directly to Omaha, Nebraska, for mandatory isolation at the U.S. National Quarantine Unit.
12: That charter flight is due to arrive in Omaha early this morning. France's health minister says a French passenger from the ship has also tested positive. The UN says 34 million people in Sudan are in urgent need of aid. On CBS's Face the Nation, the head of Save the Children, Jonty Sirypto, says it's tough getting help to people there.
14: The level of logistical and operational impediments to actually get support
7: two children and mothers where they are is unbelievably difficult. You have to cross multiple lines of various militant groups.
14: The remains of an American soldier who went missing during a break in military exercises in Morocco have been recovered in the Atlantic Ocean. Here's CBS's Jerika Duncan.
15: He's identified as First Lieutenant Kendrick Lamont Key Jr. from Richmond, Virginia. He was 27 years old. A second soldier is still missing. Both disappeared 8 days ago on the Moroccan coast while off duty.
14: Search efforts continue for that second missing soldier. Republicans and Democrats are engaged in a political battle over redistricting, and one party has the edge, says CBS's Aaron Navarro.
16: With less than 6 months to go before the midterms, there is a seat-by-seat battle for control of the House underway, Republicans appearing to have the advantage. The president's party could gain up to 12 more seats than Democrats if multiple southern states are allowed to finalize their maps, giving them a stronger chance to retain control of the House.
14: President Trump's Religious Liberty Commission is expected to release its recommendation soon, and rejecting the concept of separation of church and state is high on the agenda.
17: Its chairman, Texas Lieutenant Governor Dan Patrick.
18: The separation of church and state is the biggest lie that's been told in America since our founding.
17: The priorities are increased religious expression in public schools and other public settings, more public money for religious organizations, and religious-based exemptions from regulations and classroom lessons. Michael Toscano, CBS News, Washington.
14: AAA says despite much higher gas prices this year than last, an estimated 45 million Americans are planning to get away for the Memorial Day weekend. A record 39.1 million will drive. This is CBS News.
19: It's one of the most successful law and justice programs in television history that continues to uncover the truth. 48 Hours, Saturday on CBS and streaming on Paramount.
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31: 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Gary McNamara and Eric Hurley talk about everything from politics to social issues and news of the day. 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
1: All across America, we are Red Eye Radio. He is Eric Carlin, I'm Gary McNamara.
0: You know, interesting, we had played last hour Victor Davis Hanson and what he said about the problem that the Democrats are in right now. And we talked about, you know, immigration, illegal immigration. He talked about the assimilation of immigrants into the country, which the public has always wanted. Mm-hmm. You know, you and I remember a couple of years ago when the Democrats were going crazy and everything else, and Republicans were saying, well, no, we want people that will assimilate into our culture. That's nationalism.

0: a citizen of the country. And we were having a long conversation about everything. It was about a half hour ride, so we just talked about everything. We stop at a stoplight, whatever. He turns and looks at me. He said, "You know that the United States, nobody touches it. This is the best country in the world ever."
1: Yeah.
0: All right. Yeah. And I went, okay. I give that an A for assimilation.
1: Well,
0: but he knew why.
1: Yeah.
0: He knew why. You know, he understood the Constitution. We talked about it. We talked about the makeup and the separation of powers and what makes us different. He knew it. And it's like, oh, yeah, that's right. You got to study that kind of stuff in order to become a citizen, don't you?
1: Well, it's interesting because I saw this YouTuber over the weekend, and it's a guy from Italy, and he's a bass player. He's an incredible bass player. And he's pretty funny. And he's been doing these videos for several years. And so he has the thumbnail up. It's over. Goodbye. And of course, that's clickbait. So I clicked.
0: You were baited.
1: Yeah.
0: You had no choice.
1: Davey 504 is the channel. And he's very funny, very talented. Can play anything on bass, really. But very funny in how he projects himself. He has this very deadpan look, you know, and his Italian accent and everything as he breaks down songs and stuff and does these challenges and all this. And the humor is great. The talent is enormous. And the video he posted that I clicked on was a serious tone about what it's like to live in Italy and the fact that he's leaving and why he's leaving. And he said that basically their tax police came to him a few years ago. And he thought, you know, all right, they don't know what I do for a living and they're investigating this. And he pays a 60% tax rate, he says. He said, you know, for years I thought, well, if this is going to make our culture better, our country better, then I will keep doing it. And then he starts talking about, and then they say free health care. And he does the quotation marks with his fingers. Free, he says, unless you have to use it for something serious. Then there's a long waiting period.
0: Right.
1: And he points out all of these things. Now, I didn't get to finish the end of the video. Just about 2 minutes were left, and I had something else going on. I don't know where he's moving to, but he says he's leaving Italy, and he says, my family is here. I was born and raised here. All my heart is here, but I cannot pay the bills based on emotion. My love for this place, or even my love for my family. So he's leaving now. If he ends up in California, it'll be worse and he'll go right back home. But I don't know where he's going to, but he says but he points out the entire equation of living under such a rule. And he says, you know, people will come, they'll save all their life to spend 1 week in my country as tourists. But this is the truth about my country and what it's like to live here. And he says, they're taxing him apparently on the gross. What he implied was they're taxing him on the gross of what his revenue is, not the cost of everything that goes along with being an influencer or a YouTuber and all of that. And he said, 60%, the majority of what I earn goes to my government. And I don't get the benefits of, there is benefits of free health care. While there are no benefits when you actually need it, you have to wait for your benefits for months and months and months, 6 months or longer, he said. And I thought to myself, it's interesting because I really didn't think about, you know, where he was from, where he lived. He never really talked about it. But

0: I wondered about other, I do watch YouTubers from other countries, and I've for a couple of them, looked up the tax rate. What is the tax rate? What do they pay? Because their YouTube earnings are through, have to be through the roof based on the number of views that they have, the number of subscribers that they have. They're likely making millions of dollars a year. I don't know about Davey 504, if he's making that much, but he's making a lot. He's clearly making a living. And this is, again, part of, you know, what we look at it, of why people want to come here. Ismael, who wanted to come here and then became a citizen.
1: Oh, one of the things he said, because I said, well, I said, the way the media portrays the country is not the real. He goes, that's absolutely it.
0: Yeah.
1: He said, well, even when I would see outside media of this country, he goes, it's nothing. It's nothing like it. There isn't racial strife here. He goes, the politicians create it.
0: And he said,
1: this is the most, the people that I've met here, the opportunities that I have. And it's amazing because, you know, when I've been picked up over the years in taxis and Ubers and everything else, I remember when I used to go to Portland a lot and I had a couple of Russian immigrants.
0: Mm-hmm.
1: Absolutely were the biggest patriots you could ever imagine. And most of them working 2-3 jobs.
0: Yeah.
1: In order to survive, in order to go to, you know, going to college, working, all they cared about was the opportunity, and I get to keep the majority of my money, and I get to build a life. And they were just, you know, just so grateful. And that's the way Ismael was when I talked to him the other day. But you made a point about, because this is a great point that we're seeing now in liberal states. We've got now billionaires that are saying, sorry, we're going to go. Millionaires, we're going to go. Sorry, Washington State. Bye. Yep. Bye. Yep. Go. We don't care. Bye. Bye. I just, normally I probably wouldn't play this because it's two SNL people.
0: Yeah.
1: But this is part of their podcast. This is David Spade and Dana Carvey.
0: Mm.
1: Mm-hmm. You know, just with Gavin Newsom. Like, oh, man, because we had talked about Gavin Newsom earlier.
0: Right, yeah.
1: And I'd say this. From a few days ago, but I just thought, I go, okay, this fits perfect right now. Mm-hmm. As they talk about Gavin Newsom and the fact that, you know, why are we paying more taxes? What about the $20 billion
0: right.
1: that disappeared for the homeless?
0: Right.
1: Nobody seems to care where it went. This is something that we've talked about a little bit, but not in this context. How will that affect the voter? You see Minneapolis, and it's like, you guys knew this fraud was going on. And until you got caught, you really didn't care.
0: Right.
1: The hospice stuff going on in California,
0: mm-hmm.
1: the $20 million in homeless funds that, well, we can't really tell you where it went.
0: Right.
1: And they're asking you to pay more money. And this is where they were at, both David Spade and Dana Carvey. It starts out with David Spade. Here we go.
2: The same broader problem with people paying taxes in California when they're building a $100 billion train to Sacramento, San Francisco area. Said, I don't know if everyone's clamoring for it when you could take $10 billion and probably fix a lot of problems in California. But they keep pushing this 10-year thing about the train. That's just one of the crazy things. The homeless, they lose $20 billion, but they want more money for it. Well, that's why people get tired of paying taxes and going, well, what are you doing? Gavin Newsom just vetoed a bill asking for an audit of where the money for homeless goes. He said, not a chance. You're not going to see that. That's
3: well, I don't think anyone
2: move.
3: Could disagree with this. There are states, I don't have mm-hmm. them offhand, who basically you go to their website and they tell you where all the money's going.
2: Yeah.
3: Line by line. Maybe it's thousands of pages a year, but you can see where it's going. Mm-hmm. So when he's behind the curtain, don't pay attention to Gavin
2: right.
3: Newsom, you know. It's a little
2: it's
3: bit
2: just frustrating because you go, well, yeah. you can't ask for more. I mean, if you're in a household and someone's blowing all the money, you go, what are you spending it on? Don't worry about it. Just give us more money. You go, well, I'd like to see some something. And if it's fixing homeless, great. But don't just take it and then be like, homeless
3: right.
2: has gotten worse. You go,
3: it's like,
2: but you just.
3: Excuse me, Gavin Newsom. Excuse me. could we ask where.
2: No.
3: The $20 billion went, or
2: that's a great question, but no,
3: Garth. I'm sorry,
2: that was Garth asking.
1: yeah. No, but
0: yeah,
1: but
0: that's it.
1: You know, and these are guys who have done very, very well in their lives,
0: mm-hmm.
1: and they're like, you keep asking for more, yet there's no accountability to where the money goes, and if we ask, you're indignant and you don't want to tell us. It's just, no, you should be willing to pay more, even though we can't see the results.
0: Right. Yeah, it's...
1: Or if the money's lost or there's fraud involved in it, you say, no, no, no. We don't want you to look behind the curtain.
0: Well, and if there's fraud, as there was in Minnesota, well, we don't. Nobody talks about. Everybody's talking about it, but nobody's talking about it until it becomes a national issue. When the rest of the country finds out, people pretend they're surprised when they knew about it all along. But that's liberalism, because the truth doesn't work for you. At every turn, it works against you. So you have to change the truth, hide the truth, make up facts, you know, lie, make up things, and they're not facts if you make them up, of course. You have to lie. That's how you create an agenda. Where is the truth? Where is the truth? Where are the people that are looking for something real when it comes to being the governor of California, being the mayor of LA, being the president of the United States in terms of the Democratic Party? Where is the reality on the left?
1: Where's just, and I've heard this more coming from Republicans, or even I've heard this more from Democrats. We don't make any common sense.
0: Right.
1: There's no common sense in our party anymore.
0: Right. Right.
1: Everything is envy, jealousy, and selfishness.
0: Yep.
1: Everything is identity politics, which is racism or the misogyny of the radical transgender movement. This isn't common sense. This isn't 20. Wow. This isn't 2026.
0: Yeah.
1: No, I don't know what year they're living in, but certainly they're not living in 2026. These are ideas that have been long rejected by the American public. Why are you bringing them up again? Why do you believe that this is where we should, you know, this is where we should, where we should go? And then, like I said, you see, that, for example, AOC sees there's an opening here. And when asked the other day about, whether she's going to seek higher office in 2028, she said, my ambition is to change the country. Well, we've heard the bull.
0: Yeah.
1: There's no way you can become a billionaire in this country. It's not possible
0: right.
1: without committing a crime, is what she was
0: right.
1: Implying. And then what was the other thing she was? Oh, yeah, the country was founded by, well, what did she say? It was a war against billionaires.
0: Yeah, right, basically.
1: Yeah, and it was just like, what are you talking about?
0: She knows nothing about the foundation of this nation. Absolutely nothing. And
1: no,
0: nothing about the Constitution. What she wants to change is the Constitution.
1: And there seems to be no curiosity. Well, you're right. I mean, the ambition to change the country is you want to change the Constitution.
0: Yes. That's what she's saying.
1: And, you know, we know what portions. Separation
0: yes.
1: of powers.
0: Yes.
1: Electoral college.
0: Right.
1: The Senate.
0: Right.
1: Get rid of all those because we need to have... you know, the popular vote rule everything, which is what you see, for example, in Virginia, which is why we keep pointing out Virginia and what they attempted to do was the perfect example of what the founding fathers were against, which is the tyranny of majority of the majority, where the 51% tell the 49% you have no power.
0: Right.
1: Your 49% doesn't matter. We're going to make sure through redistricting that your 49% is only 10% represented.
0: Yep.
1: And that way we win.
0: We're going to lift the burden of having states' rights.
1: Well, that's the other thing, too, with the whole compact. You know, that's we're going to ensure that your vote doesn't matter.
0: Exactly. You shouldn't have to go vote. California will do it for you.
1: Yeah. We don't want citizens voting.
0: Right.
1: Now, if you don't have ID, we want you to go to the polls.
0: Right. Exactly. Well, and that's this is what they have built. This is what they want. They think they've found a loophole.
1: No,
0: they have not.
1: We are Red Eye Radio.
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0: We're on our radio. He's Eric Carlin. I'm Gary McNamara. Good morning. Thanks for being here this morning. Coming up on the bottom of the hour, we'll get to what the president said about the latest Iran offer. Interesting. I was reading, was it Brit Hume the other day was on X, and he was talking. Quoting this one military expert who said, you know, attempting to say that the United States has failed and that Iran is victorious is just ridiculous. And then it was James Rosen then who said, yeah, but the president said the sign of victory would be unconditional surrender. He's not asking for that now. And Brit Hume had to admit, yeah, okay, you know, you're right. It's still a great success for the United States, but the president keeps setting this high bar, and if he doesn't meet it, that's how the Democrats will judge it.
1: Mm-hmm. Sure.
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1: And he is Eric Carley, and I'm Gary McNamara. Welcome and good morning. Thanks so much for being here. 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Yeah, I found it. It was a Brit Hume over the weekend wrote, the U.S. mission in Iran is being judged by a standard in which only complete capitulation is victory for the U.S., but mere survival is victory for Iran. This nonsense is explained in a post below, and this is from John Spencer, chairman of the War Studies Madison Policy Forum. He's a war scholar, executive director of Urban Warfare, and here's what he wrote. No one can predict the future with certainty, but no analyst possesses a crystal ball capable of forecasting whether the Islamic regime can survive the long-term political and economic consequences of this war. But based on every serious measure of national power, Iran is weaker today than before the conflict began. Its military has been shattered across multiple domains. Its economy is under severe strain. Its proxies are degraded. Its deterrence credibility has suffered. Its strategic ambitions have been rolled back. The United States and its partners still hold the upper hand because the foundations of Iranian power have been systematically reduced, and rebuilding them may take far longer than many observers are willing to admit. And all of that is true, without question. Mm. And then James Rosen gets on board and says to Britt, perhaps, but President Trump set the standard of complete capitulation himself when he posted on the seventh day of the war, there will be no deal with Iran except unconditional surrender. And Brit Hume wrote, yes, he did. And you are free to judge this mission not by what it has objectively accomplished, but by his typically exaggerated claims about it. Well, that's the problem. That's a problem politically and domestically, as we've talked about before.
2: Mm-hmm.
1: You know, don't, as we said before, don't overpromise and underdeliver. Now, it may be we could view it in a couple of weeks, depending on what happens. President said yesterday that the Iranian deal, what they brought back to him, is completely unacceptable. From what I can see, it's no different from what we were talking about 2 weeks ago or 3 weeks ago.
2: Right. Nothing's changed.
1: Nothing's changed. And so how long do you continue with it? And then the president's proclamations when he came out, remember, this is probably, 2 weeks ago? Iran wants this deal. No, they don't. Don't say that.
2: No,
1: don't do that. There's no need to do it. Marco Rubio it. Let Marco Rubio say it. But I mean that's a problem when, because Brit Hume's like, you know, you can't judge. Well, wait a minute. If I judge the war by what the president is saying, then I can judge it that way because that's what he said.
2: Right.
1: And he had to admit, well, you just have to assume that Trump is typically exaggerating about it. Well, independence, people don't pay attention. They don't pay attention like you and I do, or Brit Hume does, or James Rosen does, or John Spencer, you know, the war expert does. They just hear what he says. Well, and then says, well, we don't have unconditional surrender. What's going on? And that's why, again, in a war, you've got to be careful. We understand you're talking to two audiences. You're talking to the Iranian regime or what's left of it, but you're also talking domestically to the American public. And the American public does not. I believe the American public is wrong, but the American public does not agree with this war.
2: No, it's, in fact, very hard, and historically has been extremely difficult to get the American public on board with a war.
1: Well, when you're not immediately attacked.
2: I would say 9/11 is 9/11 and Pearl Harbor. Those are the two that changed the sentiment. Had you gone in to with George W. Bush, if there had been a preemptive attack on the enemy before 9/11, then it would be a very different sentiment by the American people.
1: Mm-hmm.
2: The same thing with World War II. The American people didn't want to get involved until the attack on Pearl Harbor.
1: Right. Well, Kuwait, the American public agreed once Iraq attacked Kuwait. The American people were in agreement with that war.
2: Right.
1: Now, there was debate.
2: And what the objective was.
1: And what the objective was.
2: Which the first words as they came out of the Pentagon was, the liberation of Kuwait has begun. And that was basically it, is the overreach by, at the time, Saddam Hussein. And claiming that that territory was his. Now, it depends on each different situation, but generally speaking, getting the American public on board with a war without a strike like that, regardless of what the history of Iran has been, 47 years. Well, that's only if you pay attention to history. That's only if you don't ignore the facts. And they can't, that's the problem that you have in selling it in a very critical and delicate midterm season. There's just, this is the problem. What you see at the basis of it, when you read through all the hyperbole and the back and forth, is we want your uranium. And Iran response, no. And that's it. Give up the uranium. No. And that's it. And so now the question is, well, how far are you willing to go to get the uranium?
1: Right. Because where do you go now? I mean, he's been crystal clear over the last 2 weeks on this.
2: Yeah.
1: The red line is, you know, the uranium. And then when Axios had that thing, well, there's a one-page, remember the one-page framework of a deal?
2: Yeah.
1: And you and I went, no, that's
2: nothing.
1: That's not going to happen.
2: Yeah. And, it's just like, I'm not doing my taxes on a postcard.
1: And it didn't happen. But how long does the president believe that he can continue negotiating the same thing over and over again, which they've said no to? Because that's the point you're at now.
2: Yeah. Yep. And they know how delicate, Iran knows how delicate politically it is for the president domestically.
1: Well, then we're shooting back and forth, and I saw over the weekend, you know, actually there's a new definition of ceasefire now. It's
2: like, well, those were just love taps.
1: So it gets to be pretty humorous. The public isn't stupid. Don't say that. Say now that we're staying with the ceasefire, even though we're doing this.
2: Mm-hmm.
1: We want to give them time, but don't say that, you know, that the ceasefire hasn't been broken. Of course, the ceasefire was broken. And, you know, be very clear when you say we are agreeing still with the terms of the ceasefire. And we're just simply defending from, you know, they're breaking it. We wish to hold it. They're breaking it. We're attacking back. But we're not going full bore into it because we want to see if there's so many factions of the government that we want to make sure that we can get a deal with who's actually in charge in the government, if there's somebody in charge, which we're trying to find out.
2: Well, and the critical importance of what you just said is that you're going to have to, at some point, if it is decided that you're going to have to take the uranium by force or take more measures against Iran, you're going to have to point out that the ceasefire was broken by the enemy. In order to build that sentiment,
1: great point, yeah,
2: and that support, you're going to have to say, well, in fact, it should be the case right now. You should be saying that. Yes, they broke the ceasefire because your contingency plan relies on that public sentiment going forward, and that public sentiment can be built in your favor if you're pointing out that they are the ones that are, again, not abiding by the ceasefire. And you can say that, you know, again, if you're saying it all along and you point that out, but if you go back and now you have to change, oh, well, no, they weren't abiding by the ceasefire. We were. Well, now you've changed your story. And you're, this entire thing in building trust, it's not just the trust of the American people, which is critical. It's also the trust of those other Middle Eastern nations who want Iran to be done. We can't have them questioning their trust, their confidence in the U.S., specifically in the Trump administration. This thing has to be completed. This mission has to be done because they bet everything on it.
1: And it's been now a few weeks where we know what the red line is.
2: Yeah.
1: And they won't accept your red line.
2: Right.
1: So you're waiting for another proposal where they're not going to accept the red line, and then they want 30 days not to accept the red line.
2: Yeah.
1: You know, their victory is winning. And as we've said before, what is left of the government? Who's in charge? How much power the Iranian Revolutionary Guard has? The Revolutionary Guard probably believe that if they agree to your terms, they're dead. If they don't agree to your terms, they're dead.
2: Right.
1: So they might as well not agree to your terms because they don't believe that you will finish the job.
2: Right. They're daring you to cross that line.
1: Right. That's where we're at.
2: Because crossing that line is likely going to mean boots on the ground. And they know this president. They know his history. And they also know what's going on politically right now, what's in play for him.
1: Yep. Now, to get to the important thing that Trump talked about in the interview that he did over the weekend, Cheryl Atkinson, the NFL, the important stuff, football, free football on TV. That's the important thing, right?
2: Yeah, of course.
1: Here we go.
3: Your Justice Department is investigating the NFL for moving a lot of viewers from free broadcast television to more expensive pay programming like Amazon Prime, Netflix, Peacock, and YouTube, where the NFL makes more money. Do you think this is price gouging on America's favorite sport? Should the government do anything about it?
4: It's tough. You got people that love football. They're great people. They don't make enough money to go and pay this. It's tough. And they could be killing the Golden Goose. I mean, they have that stupid kickoff thing that you can't watch. It's unwatchable. I hate the games where they have the new phony kickoff. I don't think it's any safer. I hope college football doesn't do that. Do you know what I'm talking about?
3: You're not a football fan.
4: These people know what I'm talking about. They ruin the game. But they have to be careful because, you know, others have tried this and all of a sudden you don't have a sport anymore. Probably will.
3: Government will step
4: in. There's something very sad when they take football away from many, many people. Very sad. I don't like it.
3: So do you think the government will step in and do something?
4: But I don't like it. They're making a lot of money. They could make a little bit less. They could let the people see. You have people that live for Sunday. They can't think about anything else, and then all of a sudden they're going to have to pay $1,000 a game. It's crazy, so I'm not happy about it.
2: Hmm. All right.
1: Really didn't get into the legal stuff at all, did he?
2: No.
1: Because it's like, okay, if you take away the antitrust exemption, then the whole league becomes Major League Baseball.
2: Yeah.
1: Where the Yankees, you know, have the Yankees and Dodgers have, you know, $5 trillion payrolls and Oakland has a $5 million payroll.
2: Right. Yeah.
1: That's what the antitrust exemption allows them to share all the TV money.
2: Yeah.
1: Therefore, all the teams are more competitive.
2: Right.
1: We are Red Eye Radio.
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0: We are Red Eye Radio. He's Eric Curley, and I'm Gary McNamara. All right, so Harvard Harris, we were talking about Kamala Harris and the fact that even though she leads in the polls, she can't get any, all the fundraisers are like, no, we don't want to spend any money on her. But she's at 50, Newsom at 22, Buttigieg and AOC at 8, Shapiro is 9, Kelly and Pritzker are 6. So that's, and then you look for, this is great, the 2028 Michigan Democratic presidential primary, taken by another pollster.
1: Yeah.
0: Whitmer leads with 21%. Buttigieg with 17, Harris with 15, Newsom 15, Kelly 8, AOC 6, Shapiro 4, Pritzker 2. So Gretchen Whitmer on in a hypothetical matchup for the Michigan Democratic presidential primary. Now, wait a minute. Was that the vote? No, that wasn't the vote they took. This was actually this is a pollster.
1: Yeah.
0: Because remember they took a vote on something and they figured out some of the votes were fraudulent.
1: Yeah.
0: Saw that story last week.
1: Yeah. Well, it's, it's all over the place. And this is the problem with the party. I think if you went to the red states, I think the three names you mentioned would be the ones at the top for 28. It's Marco Rubio.
0: Well, except Trump Jr.
1: J.D. Vance. I was actually going to say, you could throw in Trump Jr. along with Governor DeSantis in Florida.

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1: 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I'm having the same kind of

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3: I'm Deborah Rodriguez. Final evacuations complete off the Canary Islands on the cruise ship hit with a hantavirus outbreak. There's late word a plane carrying 17 Americans has just landed in Omaha, Nebraska, where they'll be assessed and monitored at a federal quarantine facility. Former FDA Commissioner Dr. Scott Gottlieb tells CBS's Face the Nation.
4: Typically for transmission, you have to have close contact. We also know that people typically aren't contagious unless they are showing signs of the infection itself in the, what we call the prodromal phase, where they start to have an onset of symptoms. And the progression from that onset of symptoms to severe disease, in these cases death, is typically just days. This is a very aggressive virus.
3: France's health minister says the condition of a French passenger who tested positive has gotten worse. He developed symptoms during a flight to Paris. Police in Laredo, Texas, say a Union Pacific Railroad worker found the remains of six people inside a boxcar. Temperatures at the time, above 90 degrees. KHOU-TV's Grayson Bragg.
5: Laredo police say the bodies were found during an inspection at the rail yard. Authorities say no one else was found alive inside the car. Right now, no names have been released, and investigators haven't said how they believe these people died.
3: President Trump heads to China this week for meetings with President Xi Jinping. Atop their agenda, war in the Middle East. Mr. Trump is calling Tehran's response to the U.S. latest proposal totally unacceptable. CBS's Aaron Navarro.
6: What the U.S. proposed was just setting the terms for 30 days of talks to go over Iran's nuclear enrichment program, the lifting of restrictions on the Strait of Hormuz, and the lifting of economic sanctions, among other things, that have been placed on Iran.
3: Last night, Israeli Prime Minister Netanyahu told CBS's 60 Minutes the war won't end until Iran hands over its enriched uranium stockpiles. Presidents Trump and Xi could also delve into the issue of Taiwan's independence. Correspondent Anna Corwin from Taipei.
7: Taiwan's Deputy Foreign Minister Chen Ming-chi tells CBS News that the majority of Taiwanese people would never accept Chinese rule and emphasized how critical the U.S. relationship is in acting as a deterrent to what he says is escalating Chinese aggression.
3: Another reason to keep it moving.
8: New research out of Europe finds that walking 8,500 steps a day can help people keep the weight off after dieting. The scientists who conducted the study say it's best for dieters to increase their daily step count during the dieting phase and maintain that count after in order to prevent regaining weight.
3: Jared Hill, this is CBS News.
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22: 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Gary McNamara and Eric Hurley talk about everything from politics to social issues and news of the day. 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
23: All across America, we are Red Eye Radio. He is Eric Hurley and I'm Gary McNamara. Good morning. Hello. All right, let's go back. Let's see what a prediction was made 6 years ago, all right?
24: All right.
23: Here we go. Bernie Sanders, six years ago. Right. A little over 6 years ago. Here we go.
25: The scientists are telling us that if we don't act incredibly boldly within the next 6-7 years, there will be irreparable damage done, not just to Nevada, not just to Vermont or Massachusetts, but to the entire world.
23: There you go.
24: Yeah.
23: Anything change?
24: All there's been damage done, it has nothing to do with the environment. It's the radical left that's doing the damage.
23: Well, this is just a continuation of what we've always said. When every doomsday scenario that is made, and they've all been doomsday scenarios.

0: seems like more people are picking up. We actually played it a few weeks ago when Gore was out there saying one of the concerns we have now is for global cooling. Mm-hmm. It was like,
1: yeah, right. Yeah. Well, you know, that's, of course, they're going to have to change their tune. How many times have they changed their tune? It was global warming. It was climate chaos. It was temporarily displaced climate. No, wait. That was for illegal immigrants. It was global chaos and global, what was the catastrophic something? They had something with catastrophic in it. Change the definition every day. That way no one gets to double check you. When you can make a boy a girl or a girl a boy just by saying so, then the definitions or what you call climate change or whatever your next thing is or your big thing is doesn't matter to anybody. You can call it whatever you want. You can call it something different every day, and that's exactly what they do. They change the meaning of words, or they think they do. That's the attempt. Change the language, control the language, which is why it was so important for them to control the language on social media. For so long, they got away with it. For years, with help from the FBI, before the Twitter files came out, before Elon Musk stepped in and overpaid for Twitter.
0: Mm. Well, it was one of those weekends that the things that were being said. What was it last week that AOC said? Because she had another one that came out after that where she talked about the fact that the revolution, the American Revolution, was against the billionaires.
1: Yeah.
0: It's like, what the hell are you talking about?
1: Right.
0: But she said something.
1: But you can't earn. There's no way to earn.
0: Oh, that's right.
1: A billion.
0: Right. You can't earn a billion dollars. Oh my gosh.
1: There's no way to earn a billion dollars. There's no way to earn $1 billion.
0: She was eviscerated for that.
1: Yeah.
0: But Democrats probably agree with it. But of course, that's not true. Of course, you can if you make a widget. In fact, if you make a widget that becomes popular, if you get to that point.
1: Yeah.
0: You can make $1 billion. It's not that hard.
1: You can
0: put out crappy music and make $1 billion.
1: I was reading a story about this woman who was living basically on borrowed money here in Texas, and she created Poppy Soda. I think I've seen it on the shelf. I think I've heard of it. I've never tasted it. I don't know what it tastes like. But she went on Shark Tank. Next thing you know, her company sells for $1.95 billion. And the point of the article basically was, well, I don't need... some people talk about quality of life. She said, no, it's okay to live in chaos if that's what you run on, basically. If that's what you're going to do... You know, if that's going to be your life, chaos in the sense that your life is always about business and you don't need life balance, life work balance or any of that, and you just run on it. If you look at these billionaires, they may not have said that, but that's pretty much how many of them operate. Jeff Bezos is selling his $500 million yacht. He realized, I don't need a yacht. I don't have time for a yacht.
0: Well,
1: you know, you go through this mindset of, because let's say we took, or somebody took all of the wealth from the billionaires just one time, and it was going to be a one-time thing. They took all their billionaire wealth away. It was, all of it is gone, right? It's the government gets it. The people get it. Whoever gets it. Well, first of all, it'd be a massive catastrophic hit on the economy. But here's what would happen.
0: You go into a depression.
1: Eventually, those individuals would become billionaires again.
0: Yeah.
1: If you take their money away, those same mindsets are still at work.
0: That means you have to take away a significant portion of stock in American companies.
1: Oh, yeah. The effect
0: would be
1: absolutely catastrophic.

0: pocket. But,
1: and one example of that is the current president. He's gone through bankruptcy how many times? He's talked about it. He wrote about it in his book. He said, one time he said there was this homeless guy across the street who's in New York, and there was this homeless guy across the street. He said, that guy's worth $900 million more than I am, because he had just filed for bankruptcy for $900 million or something. And he was making the point, you know, that guy's worth $900 million more than I am, because I'm $900 million in the hole, and that guy's not in the hole, probably. So now we see the president doing very well with his media company and everything else, and those running his companies for him. These are the types of individuals, these individuals that, frankly, when you think about it, the country was founded on this idea that you have that kind of potential. And the socialists don't want that at all. All they want to do is control it. They want you to believe. Remember in that conversation that we played last week with AOC, it's impossible. And the host was going, you're exactly right. You're exactly right.
2: I'm an idiot.
1: You're exactly right.
0: You know,
1: these people know nothing about making money. It is impossible for AOC or someone like her to make a billion.
0: They don't seem to understand. We've said this before. It's the debate really is with children. We're yes. dealing with children's minds, and I'm not saying that to throw out any type of, you know, salacious insult or whatever. It's just you're dealing with emotional nightmares that just throw out stuff. And the latest is that, you know, that from AOC was that the American Revolution was against the billionaires of their times, which of course it was not. And she was fact checked, you know, a ton of that about how many of the founding fathers actually had wealth and used their wealth.
1: Mm-hmm.
0: In fact, that was a part of the Declaration of Independence.
1: Yeah.
0: Was they were willing to give up all of their wealth to fight, you know, for freedom and to fight, a very as Mike Lee put it over the weekend, a very distant, large, overly intrusive government that gave no representation to the colonies.
1: Mm-hmm. Yeah.
0: And so, but I understand why she has to do it. I mean, we understand. We talked about it last week. You have to, if you can't win on the argument, you've got to create the delusion that the other side is pure evil.
1: Yeah.
0: So billionaires have to be evil.
1: Well, you've got to lie about the facts. You've got to create this basis that it is impossible to earn that kind of money in any way.
0: Right. But the reason you're doing that in line is because the lie is that they're evil.
1: Yeah, that's the whole part of it. Yeah, everything starts is built on a lie in order to get to the end point that it's wrong, because basically she brought up in that conversation that they were cheating. Breaking the law.
0: Right. Yes.
1: They did something illegal.
0: Right. You have to break the law in order to be a billionaire.
1: That's exactly what they want you to believe. And so what they're trying to say is, we want to create new law to make it against the law to be a billionaire.
0: Right. And then you had, never forget that, we played it a couple of months ago, just said, what an idiot. We said, this proves that astronauts can be complete idiots.
1: Yeah.
0: Mark Kelly.
1: Right.
0: I agree. We need to get rid of billionaires. We need to get rid of billionaires. That's a good idea. You're right. We don't need billionaires. Shut up, you idiot.
1: Well, it's...
0: Now, that's... By the way, that scares me.
1: Yeah.
0: That he was an astronaut and would actually say something as idiotic as that. Even for political purposes, he wouldn't say, okay, this isn't a critical thinking point here, and I'm an astronaut.
1: Well, it's, you know, it just goes to show, really, that the space that should be explored more closely is that between his ears.
0: Yes.
1: Because it's empty.
0: But it's the entire point of, they can't win on the issues, so they have to lie to demonize.
1: Mm-hmm.
0: And, you know, that's where we are now. But what an interesting weekend it was. I mean, the Virginia Supreme Court ruling.
1: Yeah.
0: Oh my gosh. And now the professor who came up with the idea of how they can resolve it.
1: Mm-hmm.
0: That was beautiful in Virginia. for their redistricting that they lost. And this professor came up, we'll have the specifics of the story here in a little bit, came up and said, well, how we can do this is we simply, the legislature creates a new law that the retirement age now for every single Supreme Court justice is 54, not 73. And then they're all thrown out. We put in our handpicked people,
1: yeah.
0: And then we do it again, and we get the districts that we want. Now,
1: right. Yeah.
0: The fact is, it doesn't work that way. I mean, somebody would have to file, and I don't know how you refile something like that. But they said the court cases on it would go past just the legal stuff itself would go past November.
1: Yeah. Right.
0: That's the idea that they all jumped on because they were just all getting, what can we do? They're all workshopping this. What can we do? And that's the idea we came up with. Let's change the retirement age, fire all the Supreme Court justices, because that's what you're doing by saying the retirement age is now 54.
1: Right.
0: And by the way, that covers everybody who voted that particular way.
1: Yeah, of course.
0: And then you replace the entire Supreme Court with people, and this is where we've talked about, this is another example. What happened in Virginia was an example of the tyranny of the majority, which the founding fathers were against. That's where 51% can shut out 49%.
1: Mm-hmm.
0: That's why we live in a republic. That's why we have an electoral college. That's why we have a Senate. That's why all these things exist.
1: Right.
0: That's why states have the same thing. They got a House, they have a Senate. There's a reason for that.
1: Well, heard Mayor Pete, what was that, a few weeks ago, talking about the Electoral College, that we should have someone who is in the White House who wins the majority of the votes, not the Electoral College votes. And, of course, we had to include the current president in that, and I listened to more of that speech. He never mentioned Trump would still be president.
0: No, he didn't. No.
1: But, of course, they want to get rid of everything. They want to undermine the Constitution.
0: And so I wasn't surprised by it, but they're panicking. They won't change what they want on the issues. They're going to be losing. And this is something that everybody's talked about. They're going to be losing in the census. They're going to be losing House seats.
1: Yeah.
0: You cannot, what they believe society can't run on.
1: Right.
0: The thing about liberalism and where it's gone now is it cannot succeed. Economically, it cannot succeed.
1: Right.
0: It's impossible.
1: Well, this is, their entire goal is to break the system that we have. You have to do that you start by chipping away at the foundation of the Constitution.
0: Well, you break the system to get what?
1: Control of the system.
0: But what is the conclusion of that? Failed society.
1: That is a failed society because it would be full on communism, right?
0: But you see it already now. You see it with, California had that guy again win another couple of things and attract me.
1: Mm-hmm. Yeah.
0: And, they're out there saying, this is great. This is wonderful. Because understand that all the worst characteristics of human beings is what the Democratic Party now endorses.
1: Yes. And they're fighting for
0: the race.
1: They're legally fighting for it.
0: And that includes the identity politics, which is the racism, the misogyny and sexism of the radical transgender movement, which is absolutely blunt misogyny, jealousy, envy, and selfishness about the demonization of wealth.
1: Mm-hmm.
0: The demonization of people who have wealth. The lie that if you have wealth or you have something, you must have done something wrong or evil to do it. The victimization. You're a victim. They're an oppressor. Everything is built on jealousy, envy, and selfishness. You want greed? Look at the Democrat Party.
1: Yep. No kings. They want nothing but kings.
0: We are Red Eye Radio.
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0: Where Would I Radio? He's here, Carly, and I'm Gary McNamara. All right, here is what AOC had to say. Here we go again. Oh, man. Just keep bringing down the quotes, AOC.
1: Sure.
0: Here we go.
2: The American Revolution was against the billionaires of their time. And we're declaring independence from such an extreme marriage of wealth and power and the state.
0: The hell's she talking about? Just making crap up.
1: Make it up as you go along.
0: My God.
1: Make it up as you go along. It's part of something that Bernie has been doing. Her pal Bernie has been doing this for the longest time. Yeah. You can't make it because of the rich and powerful. There's no way. It's impossible. That's right out of the Bernie playbook.
0: Well,
1: it's impossible to earn $1 billion.
0: That's what really came out of Occupy Wall Street.
1: Yeah.
0: And I remember the night we got the call from the student at UCLA who said, you know, the billionaires, I can't afford my education.
1: Right.
0: And here are the billionaires. And she bought into it completely. And we're just like, wow.
1: Right.
0: Wow.
1: Yeah. And she wants everybody to believe
0: remember that?
1: This junk. Garbage.
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1: Hefty, hefty, hefty.
0: Hefty slider bag. Silly with a slide. One more time now, y'all. Come on.
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1: And he is Eric Carly, and I'm Gary McNamara. Coming up in just a minute, here from Jonathan Turley on what happened, the Virginia Supreme Court, and the gerrymandering attempt in Virginia. That all coming up.
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1: Here is constitutional law professor Jonathan Turley on what's going on in Virginia.
3: Virginia was always the gold standard for gerrymandering. Virginia doesn't like gerrymandering. It makes it very difficult to do so. They have a commission to avoid gerrymandering. So to get this through, they had to do a sort of bum's rush to get this in before the midterm elections. And the Supreme Court of Virginia said no. We're not going to sign off on this. Now, this was a face planting of legendary size for Governor Spamberger. She had previously assured voters that she was vehemently against gerrymandering. And as soon as she was elected, she went to the hard left and then asked and pushed through the most radical gerrymandering scheme in the country. And so this is a remarkable effort that has resulted in a massive loss for the Democrats. They spent a fortune to get this thing through.
4: $64 million.
3: Yeah, and in addition to the $64 million, they alienated half of this state.
2: Yeah,
1: they certainly did. And yeah. But I thought really it was the perfect example. And I'll say it again because it's something we've talked about a lot with the Democrats, you know, promoting that, you know, elections should all be popular votes.
2: Right.
1: You know, the presidential election ought to be a, you know, popular vote instead of the majority of states, because that's what it is now, the majority of states. And the Democrats also promoted getting rid of the Senate. And, you know, we've talked about this many times before, and they've talked about, again, I came up with a new term, gerrymandering courts.
2: Yeah, exactly.
1: That's why I'm laughing at my own statement there. This gets back to where the Democrats believe that judges should not interpret the law, but they should make law.
2: Mm-hmm.
1: And the judges, if they would have gone along with this, would have been making law.
2: Yeah, right.
1: Because the Virginia Constitution specifically, you know, omits this from happening.
2: Right.
1: And it's just really amazing. What was the, I want to see, I had a problem with the printer. Just want to really quickly go back to an article that I saw. It was in the National Review and Charlie Kirk wrote it. Imagine if it were Trump. All right, listen to this. And he's relating this to what happened in Virginia.
2: You said Charlie Kirk, you meant Charlie Cook.
1: Charlie Cook, yes.
2: Yes.
1: If I said Kirk, yeah, I apologize. Charlie Cook.
2: Right.
1: Charles Cook from National Review. Imagine the following scenario. Donald Trump says he's going to run for president again in 2028 on the grounds that it's necessary to ensure fairness and to protect democracy. I couldn't get by that without dying laughing.
2: Right.
1: Because that's basically what the Democrats are saying.
2: Right.
1: You know, but in another way. After Trump wins the Republican primaries and secures a nomination, the Democrat party says that his plan to run again is unconstitutional and asked the Supreme Court to prevent Trump from running again. In the ensuing litigation, the Republican party tells the Supreme Court that it must wait to adjudicate this constitutional question until the completion of the proceedings. You know, you can't do anything
2: right
1: until this actually happens, until he becomes president.
2: Right.
1: You know, you can't do anything.
2: Right.
1: On the principle that the court should not intervene while elections are in the process of being made. The Supreme Court agrees. Trump wins the election 51-48. Using that exact same number.
2: Yeah.
1: Democrats sue prior to the certification of the results, arguing that Trump has violated the 22nd Amendment, which prohibits anyone from becoming president for the third time. The Supreme Court agrees and strikes down the election, preventing it from being certified. Republicans complain that the Supreme Court has overturned the will of the people, indignantly asking why the court allowed the election to go ahead if it was destined to rule it illegal after completion, and start making threats against the unelected Supreme Court for undermining democracy. Sounds pretty outrageous, right? Obviously, in such a circumstance, the will of the people would not overrule the 22nd Amendment, which is the ultimate will of the people because it's a constitutional amendment.
2: Right.
1: And clearly the Republicans couldn't have it both ways. If they had insisted the court couldn't intervene beforehand, but only afterward, which is a legitimate legal position to take, they couldn't turn around then and complain about the timing, at least not without being cynical and demonizing in the extreme. Well, that's exactly what the Democratic Party did and is doing in the gerrymandering referendum in Virginia.
2: Right. Yep. We always do this, by the way. We always talk about, well, imagine if this were, and this is what Charles Cook did here. All right, let's put the shoe on the other party's foot, right? And, of course, Democrats would lose their mind. But for them, it's only about the win. Again, Mayor Pete didn't point out that even through his own idea of getting rid of, and he's not the only one on the left who wants to, getting rid of the Electoral College, and the popular vote would decide that Trump would have won in 24 anyway. He didn't point that out. When you introduce that idea, you go back to, well, we need something to keep that from happening, because next thing you know, if this were Trump saying get rid of the Electoral College, they would say, well, then states wouldn't have their own rights.
1: Right.
2: And they'd be screaming about states' rights. Okay.
1: Well, when you look at Virginia overall, what they did by joining the compact.
2: Right. Well, you can't do that because you're basically under the rule of then people that are your constituents in your state are under the rule of people in other states.
1: Right. They took away the representation of the people of the state of Virginia.
2: Yes. And there's no way around that. But they think. Think about how many dozens, if not hundreds of meetings in the state compact idea that had to happen to get it this far. Think about this. They believe it. They believe it's a loophole. They believe they can get away with doing this.
1: Right. You can't bypass the Electoral College.
2: There's no way.
1: No. Supreme Court will rule against it. But the fact that they're trying to do it. But think about the politicians in Virginia, the Democrat politicians in Virginia.
2: Right.
1: Number one, again, the tyranny of the majority. We want to make sure that the 49% have no say. Or the 49% only have 10% of the say, and the 51% have 90% of the say.
2: Right.
1: You know, that's in essence what they were trying to do. Which, of course, would take off a ton of people. But on the other hand, joining the compact, right, in the same couple of weeks that this all was going on, they're telling the people of Virginia, we don't give a damn how you vote in an election.
2: Right.
1: We don't give a damn.
2: Right.
1: We represent you, and we're going to tell you that we want to pass a law that takes away your representation in a presidential election.
2: Right.
1: And the Democrats are like, oh, yep, we're for that. Yep.
2: We'll just hand it over to somebody else.
1: Yeah. Hand it over to somebody else. Let somebody else do it. And so when you actually break it down to what they're doing, it's pretty outrageous when you talk about being in the umbrella of democracy of a constitutional republic.
2: And that's, you know, again, when they think they found this loophole, you know when they're on it because they keep it going. They've gotten it this far with the state compact thing. I mean, you're there's no way.
1: Well, how far do you have to be gone as a people, as a society, to agree to that, to give up your own representation in a presidential election? I mean, they're quite gone. I mean, they cannot win if you break down the issues for the Democrats.
2: Well,
1: if you break down the issues for the Democrats, almost every single issue that they stand on, they lose by roughly almost 2/3 of the public disagree. If you take out all the names and just put the issues down, they lose 2/3 to 1/3 in the country. And they
2: And it's not, here's the thing, it's not anything new, this idea that the majority shall rule. The reason they get people in their own state to go along with it is because those are the people that are also screaming, yeah, that's right. Basically, the majority should rule, and there should be no electoral college. This is the way around it.
1: Right.
2: They sold it as the idea that this is the loophole that we can create. We can just join with other, we'll just sign up with other states as if the Constitution doesn't exist.
1: And it's the same people that wish to get rid of the Senate.
2: Yep.
1: Which means all small states wouldn't be represented in presidential elections.
2: Right.
1: or in anything of the federal government.
2: Right. Including Vermont.
1: Including Vermont.
2: Yep.
1: And it's amazing that they just, like drones, whatever.
2: Yep.
1: Clones, not drones.
2: Well, you know, because here's the thing. At the basis of it all, I suspect a great number of them don't want the responsibility of abiding by the Constitution. It doesn't always go your way, but it is the Constitution. There is a way to change it. You have to do an amendment.
1: Well,
2: good luck with that.
1: Maybe it's something else. Maybe they're just like, you know, we know the Democrats want everybody to vote, but we really don't want to vote. Just put everything on automatic pilot.
2: No, that's what I mean. They don't want the responsibility of anything that is required as a part of the entire process under the Constitution. Well, no, we'll just look. If we get on board, we're all on board with California and other big blue states, we'll win this. That's what they think. And we don't have to do anything anymore. They'll control it all, and we can just scream, yay. It's the equivalent of being able to vote by Facebook. I don't have to do anything anymore. I don't have any obligation to get out and vote. I mean, I may go through the process just to, you know, show that I did it. I'll take a picture of the sticker, I voted, which proves you voted. Or proves you have a sticker. And it's the entire thing is, it reeks of this, we don't want the responsibility. It's the same crowd that doesn't give a damn about $38+ trillion in debt.
1: By the way, I always think that's stupid. They always give me the sticker. I never put it on.
2: Yeah.
1: It's like, I need to brag that I vote. I always vote.
2: Well, it's like, you know, I want to wear this badge all day voted.
1: Like, it's like I've got this virtue signaling. I voted. You didn't.
2: Yeah.
1: It's I don't want to encourage people who don't want to vote to vote.
2: Here's the way I think we should do it. Outside, of course, you'd have to have some space legally, but you have tables out there. I voted red, I voted Republican, or I voted this, right? There might be some stickers like that. Then you can have, that's like starting the conversation at Starbucks with, let's talk race on the cup, right? I voted MAGA, let's talk.
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0: We are Red Eye Radio. He is Eric Carlin, and I'm Gary McNamara. Yeah, so it comes down to this for me in Virginia, that so many people are willing to give up the representation of their state to the federal government. I don't understand that. I'd be furious if that's where my state was heading. And it's interesting that you have a ton of people in Virginia that think that's a great idea, to give up your representation.
1: You know, again, I think people are willing to just hand it over if it means their side wins. And that, to me, is scary. It tells me they care nothing about the Constitution. Because, again, that would scare the daylights out of me if that were my state and they were moving in that direction. Oh, my God.
0: Well, I guess we can wrap it up by saying envy, jealousy, and selfishness always supersedes the virtue of a Constitution.
1: Yeah, exactly.

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10: I'm Deborah Rodriguez. A plane landed in Omaha this morning carrying 17 American passengers from the cruise ship hit with a hantavirus outbreak. Officials say one who tested positive traveled in a special biocontainment unit. All will be quarantined, assessed, and monitored in a special unit at the University of Nebraska Medical Center.
11: The head of the World Health Organization says the countries where the cruise passengers call home should not panic. Tedros Ghebreyesus insists this is not like the COVID outbreak.
12: When I say not worry, it doesn't mean that there are no issues here, but it means we can handle it and it can be handled.
11: Hantavirus is typically spread by rodent droppings and is not easily transmitted person to person. The WHO is recommending the passengers be monitored either at home or a specialized facility. Heather Bosch, CBS News.
10: President Trump is calling Iran's response to the latest U.S. peace proposal totally unacceptable and not worthy. U.S. Ambassador to the U.N., Mike Waltz, tells ABC.
13: He is giving diplomacy every chance we possibly can before going back to hostilities, but he's absolutely prepared to do that.
10: Mr. Trump expected to discuss the war and Taiwan's independence with President Xi when he travels to China this week. Correspondent Anna Corrin asked Taiwan's deputy foreign minister,
14: are you concerned that President Trump could do some sort of deal with President Xi in getting a grand bargain for the United States that would compromise Taiwan?
15: I don't think so. I think that the U.S. security commitment to Taiwan remains to be very strong and solid.
14: You feel that America is a dependable ally for Taiwan?
15: We are also a dependable ally to the U.S. So I think the benefit is mutual.
10: New images show the moment a Frontier plane slammed into someone on the runway at Denver International Airport. This retired city police officer says he's been raising safety concerns for years.
16: We've actually had some people get over the perimeter fence. It didn't really surprise me. I was thinking, well, I guess they still haven't beefed it up enough to keep people off of that airfield.
10: Trespasser jumped an airport fence and was killed. The impact sparked an engine fire that killed the cabin with smoke. A Mother's Day plea from Savannah Guthrie.
17: My mommy.
10: Posted a video to her missing mother along with a message. We miss you with every breath and we'll never stop looking for you. 84-year-old Nancy Guthrie vanished from her home in Tucson more than 3 months ago. Gas prices at an average $4.52 a gallon. This is CBS News.
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1: 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Gary McNamara and Eric Hurley talk about everything from politics to social issues and news of the day. 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
0: All across America, we are Red Eye Radio. He is Eric Harley, and I'm Gary McNamara. Good morning.
2: Hello.
0: All right, couple of things. First off, when we're talking about Virginia, just one of the tangents that we were on, and a couple of things that I saw on social media, it's like where Democrats are saying, see, this is all because of Trump, what's going on in Virginia. It's like, excuse me, Democrats are the one that passed the law.
2: Right. Exactly.
0: They passed this law, you know, that, you know, they didn't want gerrymandering. They've always been for it. And the judges have said, you didn't follow the law.
2: Right.
0: This is the law that you passed. And I, you know, we were then talking about joining the compact, you know, where Virginia joined the compact. And again, I believe it'll be found unconstitutional because there isn't a workaround around the Electoral College.
2: Right, there isn't one.
0: Right, it doesn't matter if you join a compact with another state.
2: Right.
0: The federal government doesn't have to recognize it, and they wouldn't recognize it.
2: Right.
0: Because the Constitution doesn't recognize a compact.
2: Right.
0: You know, if your state does it, you know, at that point, boom. But can you as a state just say, for example, could you as a state just say, well, we're Virginia, we just, whatever California votes, that's the way we're going to go.
2: Yeah, which is essentially the idea. The entire idea is, if we can all just group together, because California is the biggest,
0: right.
2: We know where California is going to go. That'd be funny. Right. They finally get it done, and then all of a sudden California turns red.
0: Well, we'll get to that in just a moment.

0: Right. You can't make the assumption that every legislature would want to go where the popular vote goes.
1: Right, exactly.
0: And that would be the problem there. But I've always wondered that if the compact ever existed, and the next Republican they hate would win, whether they go, wait a minute, I mean, all of our votes went to that guy?
1: Yeah.
0: You know, no way. We don't want that happening in California on another topic. New York Times had this story.
1: All right.
0: Yesterday.
1: All right.
0: Are you ready?
1: No, I'm ready.
0: Democrats have panicked all year at the possibility that California's primary rules could shut them out of the governor's office, despite the state having an overwhelming Democratic electorate. Now a Democratic strategist is launching a campaign to repeal the California primary system, an effort that is likely to attract serious backing not only from labor unions, but also from some Republicans and third-party organizations under the current system, which has been in place for 15 years. Candidates of all parties run on the same primary ballot, and the two top finishers advance to the general election.
1: Mm-hmm. Yeah.
0: In some races, particularly in areas that are extremely liberal or extremely conservative, two Democrats or two Republicans have faced off against each other in November. Under the new proposal, filed Friday with the state election officials, would end the nonpartisan top two primary and revert to a traditional primary in which the candidate from each party advances to the general election.
1: Uh-huh, right. Yeah. Yeah. Again, when it's not working your way, let's change it.
0: Right. And overall, with where Democrats are going, and I think it's important to point out that on all the major issues, they lose.
1: Yeah.
0: There isn't an issue. If you take the names out of it, if you just say,
1: right,
0: these are the positions, you know, on one side, you just list them. You don't put Republican or say, which do you agree with more, this side or that side? We've seen in the polls, Republicans win.
1: Yeah.
0: So they've got that with the insanity of the radical transgender movement. The misogyny there of the radical transgender movement. People are getting tired of it. It's stupid. It's a stupid position to take. When you look at identity politics.
1: Well, it is. I mean, it's identity politics rules, and they believe it's one of their workarounds, because basically they can create how many different than new protected classes, right?
0: Right.
1: They believe that, which is kind of a job security move by the radical left, which
0: not
1: isn't going to work in the end, as we've broken it
0: right
1: down.
0: That was, it was intended to, we're going to have all the victims.
1: That's
0: until
1: what they
0: you thought. Realize you had to create new oppressors.
1: Yes.
0: And a political party cannot long term survive by splitting the pie.
1: No, you can't, because, again, you're breaking it down into new subgroups every single day. So the person now is part of a new subgroup. They're a victim for a different reason, which means that the people that were in their other group yesterday are now, by definition, the oppressor. So you have to create more oppressors when you create more victims. We've explained this for years, and that's the way identity politics breaks down, and it is breaking down for them. It's breaking down,
0: and
1: slowly, but it's breaking down, because there's no way to bring people together. That's the problem. Because remember the Women's March? By the time they got to the second year for the Women's March, it was over.
0: It was done.
1: Right. It was over.
0: And you say, what could possibly break a Women's March? What could break it up? Well, because half of them said, sorry, you can't wear those pink hats anymore that represented the vagina, because
1: right, not all women have vaginas.
0: Right.
1: That's what they wanted you to believe. So they broke again. We used to call it the liberal circular firing squad, but it really is the breakdown and the consequences of identity politics. It was always going to go that way, where you start separating more and more when the idea is to separate, to isolate and separate, and then fight for this. The liberal transgender movement is a prime example. LGBTQ as a group looks at this, and many of them say, well, yeah, but the T part is the one that is not helping our entire cause overall.
0: The T part of it.
1: Yeah.

0: kind of like Tea Party.
1: Yeah, the tea part of it is the one that screws everything up for us, because we've been working in this direction and they're going in that direction.
0: Yeah,
1: this has been the conundrum for them for years now. So it forced many of them to choose a side. So as a liberal, you had even some in the LGBTQ community had to say, well, okay, I'm now on board with the T's, or I'm not on board, which means automatically, of course, you become a conservative. You're branded as MAGA or conservative, well, or whatever. They're going to make you the demon.
0: Like Richard Grenell, you're no longer gay.
1: Exactly. Right. You're not really gay.
0: You've been outed.
1: Right. Exactly. No, that's been their problem from the beginning, is that everybody has, wherever the group is going, we've created this new subgroup, which they believed was going to be their new flag. They believed it was going to take them forward, because again, it was going to allow them to change the definition of words, change science, change from the party of science, change all of that. And that's what you do when you can control the language and change the definition of words. Controlling the language is the first part of overall communism and control by one group.
0: You know something? I just thought about this when I mentioned Richard Grenell. And some people may not know who he is, but they know who the Treasury Secretary is, Scott, Bessent.
1: Mm-hmm.
0: How many people don't know that Scott Bessent is gay?
1: I bet it's a lot.
0: But that's the difference between practicing identity politics and not practicing identity politics.
1: Exactly. He wasn't chosen because he's gay.
0: Right. And the Democrats never say, well, it's good that you did. So it doesn't matter.
1: Well, you go back to 2016. And Ted Cruz won Iowa. The first Latino to win the Iowa caucuses. Nope. You didn't hear that being paraded around by the liberal activists in the media.
2: No, but we do remember the questioning that he got it, right?
1: Yeah. Oh, from Mark Halperin?
2: From Mark Halperin.
1: Yeah, Mark Halperin. Oh, you say you're so... It was the weirdest line of questioning. So you're of Cuban descent. Oh, do you speak Spanish? Well, what kind of Cuban music do you like? What kind of Cuban food do you like? What? What in the world is going on with you? Wow. Put the bong down, man. What is going on?
0: Well, and that's when he was promoting being a liberal.
1: Yes, of course.
0: Now he
1: was in full attack.
0: By the way,
1: mode.
0: I think he does a great job on the podcast.
1: Well,
0: I think he does some really good critical analysis now, but he now is not who he was.
1: No. I mean, his work right now does not reflect who he was.
0: No, it
1: does not. I'll say that. No. So, you know, this is not, again, I don't, someone's identity is not the issue with me. It's their qualification. Yeah. It's been going on forever on the left. When, who was it? It was it Opie that did the video that did the, no, it was Tom Hanks. Opie did one too, but Tom Hanks did like a 9 or 10 minute video endorsing Obama without talking about his own qualifications, only talked about his skin color.
0: You saw that Scott Jennings got into that. Was it with, I can't think of his name. Was that Brazil he got into it with?
1: Mm.
0: You know, why do you assume that?
1: Donna Brazil?
0: Yeah. You know, why do you assume that, you know, blacks are going to vote Democrat now?
1: Mm.
0: That's slowly changing. You can't, and boy, that was great back and forth. But that's the point. When you look at, you know, the Republicans are looked at as Neanderthal, but it's the Republicans who don't practice identity politics.
1: Well, exactly. And
0: they will embrace you if you agree with them on the issues. They don't.
1: Right. Regardless of your background or anything
0: but
1: in your life.
0: If you look at the identity politics, which is the racism, which has been institutionalized, by the Democratic Party, it's all about, you know, what are you?
1: Right.
0: And, That is no way to run a party long term. You cannot keep dividing in a political party. So you've got that with the Democrats. You've got the movement in the next census.
3: Mm-hmm.
0: They're slowly losing congressional seats,
3: right,
0: to red states.
3: Yeah,
0: and that's not good. And the other thing is they're now losing capital. They can't balance their budgets. They're having to tax more in the middle class, and it's all, it just keeps building and building and building and building, and they are more radical than ever before.
3: Well,
0: now the interesting thing on money, because you and I brought this up, New York Post had the story that, for example, Kamala leads gangbusters right now.
3: Yeah.
0: Now, we've said before, it doesn't mean anything.
3: In the polls, right, yeah.
0: Yes, in the polls.
3: Yeah.
0: Political allies and former aides have all shied away from a full-throated endorsement of Kamala Harris. And now it seems her financial backers and sponsors feel the same way the Los Angeles Times has reported. In scathing interviews with former fundraisers and donors who gave more than $1 million to her in 2024, many seem to look away rather than embrace her as a contender. I think it's too early to pick a favorite in the 2028 race, but Kamala Harris will not be my candidate, one donor said, who was granted anonymity, told the outlet, I don't think she would appeal to a swing voter, and I think we need to win swing voters. But she's, by landslide numbers...
1: No, she's in the lead.
0: Yeah, she's in the lead.
1: In all the polls.
0: Yeah, he's way behind, but if you don't have the money, that doesn't mean anything.
1: Well, and we've talked about this for the longest time. Follow the money, and it was a weird thing that happened in 24, the way that money was going... And how the election broke down for the Democrats because of the whole Joe Biden thing, anointing Kamala and everything else. And that was just a bizarre scenario. When you get back to an actual primary, then we have to go back to 2020. And we have to go back to Kamala Harris, who didn't make it to 2020 because the donors did not give to her. December 3rd, 2019, she dropped out. She was out of money. Her campaign was in shambles, had no morale left. And broke down. So she didn't even make it to the primary of 2020. She got to where she is because Joe Biden selected her. Period. That's it. She was anointed. And the same thing is shaping up right now, according to not Fox News, the LA Times. And this is a liberal donor, again, the one speaking under the condition of anonymity, talking to the LA Times, not some conservative analyzing this for Fox News. This is somebody who's saying, she's not going to be the one for me. Nope. These mega donors count. And we always say, look at where the money is going. Because they want to put money in where their confidence is, where they believe this person can win. This tells you right now, these big donors at this point don't believe she can win. And I don't believe she can win. Getting through a primary is going to be the worst for the party because you've got to bring the word salad every single day to the forefront. There's no way around it. She's horrible. Can't form a sentence, much less a campaign.
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4: 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Tested. Trusted. Guaranteed since 1920.
5: Drought coverage is significant in several growing areas of the country as of the U.S. Drought Monitor dated May 5th. Yet USDA meteorologist Brad Rippey says one exception is in much of the corn and soybean belt.
6: We're looking at only roughly a quarter of those two major crops in drought as of May 5th, and that is reasonably good news. We do have some drought in some of our western corn production areas like Nebraska, southeastern South Dakota, and some of the irrigated corn on the high plains. But you trim those areas out, and there is basically no drought in the rest of the corn production areas in the U.S.
5: A similar story to corn and drought can be found with the country's soybean crop.
6: A few of the western production areas are in drought. 27% is the national number. And then some of the southern production areas, especially in the Mississippi Delta, are in drought for soybean production. But we've seen improvement in those areas.
5: Yet drought continues to plague crops in the nation's southern tier, such as peanuts and cotton, and several winter wheat growing locations as well. I'm Rod Bain reporting for the U.S. Department of Agriculture in Washington, D.C.
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0: We are Red Eye Radio. He's Eric Carly, and I'm Gary McNamara. Coming up on the bottom of the hour, Kamala's cash problems that we just started. But the other point would be, well, who's going to replace her? By the way, I think AOC wants to run.
1: And
0: it's going to run. Yeah. But I wanted just to give this update because we had talked about this on Friday's show, and it was where the Walgreens in South Chicago was closing, one of the Walgreens there, and an alderman in Chicago say they ought to be charged with corporate abandonment.
1: Yeah.
0: That they ought to be charged, you know, criminally charged with it. More information coming out. Walgreens is closing that store on June 4th after $1 million in losses in 2025 and high theft rates. The store had been there more than 20 years. Walgreens said theft at that location was four times the company's average. Walgreens spent $400,000 a year on security officers in addition to other measures, but still that wasn't enough. Thieves would break through the defenses and rob the store anyway. So that's it.
2: Yeah, I mean, that's these stores are having to make these. And by the way, it's very expensive to shut down. It's not just $1 million in losses. It's what it takes to shut down. It's very costly.
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1: And he is Eric Carley, and I'm Gary McNamara. You know, I really think that the algorithms, when we talk, my phone picks it up and it sends it to X.
2: Yeah. Oh, yeah. Yeah. Yeah. Yeah.
1: And I get stuff that relates to exactly what we have what we've talked about.
2: Right. Yeah.
1: And we were just talking about here in the last, well, the two segments ago, we just did an update on something else in the last segment about Kamala Harris's cash crisis, about what's going on in Virginia, the New York Times story that the Democrats in California are thinking, well, this whole thing of running the primaries where we could have two Republicans that could possibly win, we've got to change that they don't have anything to run on anymore.
2: Right.
1: They don't have anything to run on. And right. So they're looking right. at any way to keep power. And it was funny because just this came up just during the break there. And I went, this almost mirrors exactly what we've been saying.
2: Yeah.
1: Victor Davis Hanson explaining why the Democrats are losing power and what they plan to do to keep it. Here we go.
3: It seems to me that the Democrats have lost confidence in their agenda. In other words, they don't believe that you, the voter, really does want an open border, or you want 53 million foreign-born without audit that ensure acculturation, integration, assimilation. And the same is true of critical race theory or critical legal theory or the emphasis and fixations on transgenderism or the new green, the Green New Deal. It seems to would have been disastrous had we enacted the full agenda of the left, given what the status of oil is, and we're the largest producer of oil and gas in the history of civilization right now. You put it all together, and that message of the Democrats is not appealing. And so, of course, in the short term, their strategy has been, we're not Donald Trump. Donald Trump is a fascist, and we're going to go demonstrate against Tesla and ICE and no kings, and we're going to try to put him in jail and impeach him on third time, all of that. But long term, it suggests that they have two choices. They either have to change their culture and go back to more traditional lifestyles to improve their demographics, and to go back to the assimilationist model, as I think the Republicans have. I don't see that happening. Or they would have to lower taxes and cut back entitlements in these blue states to retain their high earners and their upper middle class people who are, for the most part, leaving. They're not going to do that.
1: I was amazed because when I just said, well, this seems to be what we've been talking about. I'm like, oh my gosh, it's almost as if karma said, okay, you've got to play that. You got to play Victor Davis Hanson there, because it's exactly, you know, what we have been saying over and over and over again. And that's the problem. You know, you look at the Democrats right now, and you know, it's like people go, well, how can Kamala be in charge? It's like, well, nobody wants Newsom. Because that he's easy to run against. You simply say, do you want to be California?
2: Right.
1: And, you know, that goes against him. And so you've got Harris and nobody else, really. Everybody else is in single digits.
4: Well, and Harris is only there because she held office as vice president before. Newsom's only being talked about because he's been governor of California. But without any of that, and I know experience is important. Well, it can be. But you set that aside. Who is it? Tell me where that dream ticket or any viable ticket really is.
1: Well, I can look at the Republicans right now for 2028. And I just throw three names off the top of my head. J.D. Vance, Marco Rubio. DeSantis.
2: Yeah. Yep.
1: Tell me what's comparable on the other side.
4: There aren't any. You're settling regardless of which direction you turn. They really are settling because Newsom is not only represents the failed policies of California, he's got empty suit syndrome like nobody I've seen in recent years. And it's bad. He's almost a holdover from the Obama years. And the rock star, it's all about me thing. And that's what he looks like every time he takes the stage. It's the opposite of Governor DeSantis. DeSantis is a governor who's doing the work. And Newsom is failing at every single turn and also wants to make it about him at every turn.
1: And if you see right now, for example, if you want to compare, you know, compare the two parties, you know, you look and you go, okay, Harris is, sorry, she's an empty shell.
4: Yeah.
1: Newsom, all flash, no even substance that the far left believes.
4: Right.
1: Because they don't know where he's going to go. Oh, I think it was, let me see if I can find this. It was Anna Kasparian who just was blasting Newsom.
4: Hmm.
1: And she's as far left as you can get.
4: Yeah.
1: When it gets to, my gosh, I've heard her talking about Israel. It's like, well, are you just an out-and-out right anti-Semite or whatever?
4: Hmm.
1: But I want to find this here because I was just, did I save this? I think I did because it was just... I don't know if I have it here in front of me, but she was just blasting him, and it was on police.
4: Mm-hmm. Yeah,
1: it was on the fact that, you know, that the referendum passed, you know, all this stuff to stop crime, and he's doing everything not to get the money to fund it.
4: Right.
1: And she's like, you know, what in the world's going on? And I think the headline beneath it was he can't even convince Democrats to vote for him.
4: Well, no, but, I mean, and there's part of the other problem. The rules that have created and the mindset and culture that has created identity politics is also part of what creates the anti-tribalism. It's trying to get, again, you've got... You can't really endorse anybody. This is kind of a holdover from Occupy Wall Street, too. Well, we have no one to speak for us. Well, you're speaking for you guys right now. Well, yeah, but I'm not really speaking for us. Yeah, but you are. And it's a holdover from that mindset of, well, I can't really endorse this person. I honestly believe that's the only reason Kamala has any numbers is because of identity politics, period. You want to just say it and that's it. Do we have a woman? Do we have a woman of color? Okay, great. Let's go with that one. And then it becomes the soup show that it was all over again the moment it starts. And this is why donors are saying, nope. We're not throwing our money behind something that's going to implode and go very badly for us.
1: Okay, I found it.
4: Right.
1: Okay, I found the audio with her. Now, she's as far left as you can get, all right? And this is about Newsom. All right, here we go.
5: I don't know about all that, but I will concede that Gavin Newsom's leadership in California has been a complete and utter disaster. As a Californian, I 100% have experienced he's out to lunch, right? Like, he changes his ideology depending on what he thinks is fresh and what's hip at any given moment. 76% of Californians voted in favor of something known as Prop 36, which is to roll back some of the soft on crime policies. That requires funding. He has been pushing back against adequately funding the efforts to essentially roll back those policies
6: so
5: to ensure that
6: you're
5: people
6: for his, you're for his more pro-crime strategy? You're for the more pro-crime strategy, just to be clear?
5: Absolutely.
6: Okay,
5: yes,
6: good.
5: Yes.
6: Okay. So that's important. So you think it's...
1: So they got into some offshoots there, but that shows right there. I mean, she's as far left as you can get.
4: Yeah.
1: And that my point was the far left doesn't like him.
4: No,
1: because they don't believe that he can sell... their policies. Now, when you look at, you know, and you look at the rest, I mean, whether it's Buttigieg or whether it's AOC or who else is, off the top of my head, I can't think of who else is left. Cory Booker.
4: Yeah.
1: Maybe. Is Cory Booker going to run? Elizabeth Warren going to give it another shot?
4: Yeah. But please vote for me.
1: But seriously, who is you know who I would say would be the best candidate? Fetterman.
4: I was going to say Fetterman's the only one who you could say might appeal to some independents.
1: Right.
4: I mean, that's the closest you could get.
1: And that's not happening. He would never get the nomination. From the Democrat side, I mean, you've seen his poll numbers. But when you look at the Republicans, for example, and we've talked about it, J.D. Vance, DeSantis, and Rubio. And J.D. Vance, he's vice president.
4: Right.
1: And when you've got the Secretary of State out there, though, all the time, Rubio is really moving up. People are paying attention to Rubio. And why is that? It's not because he's anti-Trump. It's that he is the one where people look at it and go, why can't Trump explain it like that?
4: Mm-hmm. You can't debate with Marco Rubio on the issues.
1: And what he's promoting is the Trump agenda.
4: Right.
1: And that's why people have interest, because it's like, you could look at it and people would say, well, J.D. Vance is MAGA. You're not going to say that Rubio is MAGA.
4: Right.
1: He doesn't have, but he could get
4: MAGA support.
1: But he is.
4: Yeah. You can get MAGA support. And he can, and of course, DeSantis has been, again, doing the job as governor, has done incredible things for his state, and also has no issue whatsoever taking on the media. Those three individuals on that list have that one common thread. There is no issue whatsoever in sitting down and debating anybody at any turn. Kamala Harris can't even be on a podcast for any longer than a minute or two. You can't sit down. And the same with Gavin Newsom, and exactly what she just said in that audio cut is what I was explaining. He wants to make it about him. What's hip and cool right now? Well, I'm going to, and this is the way liberals see it, that I'm going to be whatever's trending right now. Well, here's the problem. The liberal playbook changes every day. This is part of the culture of identity politics. With all of the changes of who we're on board and championing today, well, tomorrow it's going to be different. So don't get too invested today, which means you can't invest in any of these single candidates fully, because tomorrow they're going to be the oppressor.
1: Trump did not get elected because of tribalism or identity politics. Trump got elected from the first term. Trump, interest in Trump has been there because of where he stands on the issues.
4: Right.
1: All right. So that's why he's in where he is in.
4: Right.
1: The three people that are being talked about as possible candidates, and it's, you know, Ruby already said he's not going to run against J.D. Vance. Right. But I'm just talking about the three people that are up there. They all are up there because they effectively communicate differently than Trump. One of the problems we've said is at times Trump doesn't communicate effectively. Sometimes he does. Other times he doesn't communicate effectively.
4: Mm-hmm.
1: You've got with Democrats, you've got, they're trying to find the person that can sell what people don't want. Republicans, when you look at those three people up there, they can communicate effectively, or the belief is they can communicate effectively if they become president, or if they run for president, what the American people actually want. That's the difference.
4: Yes. Right.
1: And it's an impossible situation
4: if
1: you're a
4: Democrat. And they're not changing their answers at every turn.
1: Right.
4: The Democrats have to change their answers at every turn. Defund the police. Refund the police. It's always changing.
1: When's refund ICE going to?
4: Yeah. Good luck with that one. It's going to be a few years.
1: We are Red Eye Radio.
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1: We are Red Eye Radio. He is Eric Carly, and I'm Gary McNamara. So, yeah, it's just, it's fascinating when you look at what might be in 2028 or who might run. But the story that, you know, Kamala, because that was the thing, every poll here for the last 6 months or so, Kamala leads. Yeah. And she's doing great. Right. And that story came out saying she can't get any fundraising. Nobody wants to spend money on her. They right. believe that these polls don't matter at all
8: right.
1: at this point. But the Democrats are looking for someone to sell the American public on the issues that the American public doesn't believe in. That's the problem that the Democrats have.
4: Yes. And it's over and over again, they're trying to find workarounds to their problem. Either by changing the system, by doing whatever they can do to get around the Constitution and or the process. And it's just mind-boggling, but people still vote for them. There are people out there in our country that want them to win.

0: This is Red Eye Radio on Westwood One.
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3: I'm Deborah Rodriguez. 17 Americans who'd been aboard the cruise ship hit with an outbreak of hantavirus arrived on a flight from Spain to Nebraska this morning. One passenger who tested positive and another showing symptoms were transported in biocontainment units. All will be monitored at a federal quarantine facility in Omaha. The World Health Organization's Director General Tedros Ghebreyesus.
4: When I say not worry, it doesn't mean there are no issues here, but it means we can handle it and it can be handled.
3: Former FDA Commissioner Dr. Scott Gottlieb on CBS's Face the Nation.
5: If you believe that the incubation period is about 2 to 6 weeks, they'll be at the peak of that incubation cycle some point this week. So I think we're about 2 weeks away from knowing whether or not there'll be additional cases that come from that initial outbreak on the cruise ship.
3: A French passenger evacuated in the Canary Islands tested positive as well. There's another ship raising concerns over a viral outbreak. CBS's Peter King from Orlando.
6: More than 100 passengers are reported sick with norovirus aboard the Caribbean Princess cruise ship, which has been on a 13-day cruise in the Caribbean. Passenger Donna Leonte says the infected vacationers are isolated.
7: They were asked to all stay in their room and quarantine. They're being checked on every single day by the medical staff.
6: Several crew members are also sick, but the CDC says the cruise line has followed all the correct protocols to treat those infected.
3: President Trump says Tehran's response to the latest U.S. peace proposal is totally unacceptable. CBS's Aaron Navarro.
8: What the U.S. proposed was just setting the terms for 30 days of talks to go over Iran's nuclear enrichment program, the lifting of restrictions on the Strait of Hormuz, and the lifting of economic sanctions, among other things, that have been placed on Iran.
3: Mr. Trump's expected to discuss the war and Taiwan's independence when he meets with President Xi in China this week. Oil prices are back over $100 a barrel today. U.S. gas prices holding steady at an average $4.52 a gallon. CBS's Maya Blackstone.
9: U.S. gasoline prices, they've surged approximately 50% since the start of the war with Iran. That varies widely depending on where in the U.S. you are, and that's according to AAA.
3: Beatles fans will have a new reason to visit London. CBS's Vicky Barker is there with details.
10: 57 years after their last live concert on the rooftop of their London headquarters, AppleCorp, the company founded by the Beatles, has announced that a seven-floor attraction will open on the site next year. Fans will have access to the rooftop and to the studios where the album Let It Be was recorded.
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20: Totally unacceptable. Good morning, I'm Gordon Deal, along with Nicole Murray. On this Monday, May 11th, glad you could join us. Here's what's up this hour.
22: President Trump is rejecting Iran's response to a U.S. peace proposal. Oil prices are higher on the news.
20: Spanish authorities have evacuated a cruise ship hit with a deadly virus. American passengers have now arrived in Omaha.
22: Searchers in Morocco have recovered the body of an American soldier who went missing after an annual training exercise.
20: And every day, fraudsters are hacking Facebook accounts in elaborate takeovers that end up impersonating your long-lost friends or a relative.
23: The crooks basically take over your account to post a bunch of phony pictures of Rolex watches, SUVs, Hondas, you know, all sorts of things, hot tubs. One was selling a hot tub. And what one reader told me when she had the takeover was that she has an uncle, but he's not sick. And, of course, you know, many of our uncles never owned Rolex watches.
20: Susan Tompore at the Detroit Free Press on Facebook account takeovers. President Trump has rejected Iran's response to a U.S. peace proposal. Days after Washington's offer, Tehran yesterday released a response insisting on war reparations, foreign sovereignty over the Strait of Hormuz, an end to sanctions, and the release of frozen Iranian assets. Within hours, Trump posted on social media, quote, totally unacceptable, without giving any further information, and it's not clear what happens next. The U.S. had proposed an end to fighting before starting talks on more contentious issues, including Iran's nuclear program. State Department spokesman Tommy Pigott on Fox News.
24: The Iranian regime cannot be allowed to have a nuclear weapon. That has been clear from the beginning of this administration, even before from President Trump, who has made that very clear from the beginning.
20: Oil prices are higher by more than couple of dollars a barrel this morning on news of the continued stalemate. On a related note, Defense Secretary Pete Hegseth denied comments from Arizona Senator Mark Kelly that the state of our munitions inventory amid the war with Iran was shocking and that it could take years to replenish. Authorities in Spain say the evacuation of a luxury cruise

0: The ship first sailed from Argentina in March. Health officials recommend a 6-week quarantine. The U.S. Army has announced that the body of an American soldier who went missing while in Morocco for an annual training exercise has been recovered. We get more from this morning's Mike Gavin.
1: In a news release, the Army said First Lieutenant Lamont Key Jr. was one of two American service members who disappeared just over a week ago in waters off of Morocco's southern coast near a training area. A Defense Department official said earlier this month that initial reports indicated the two soldiers went on a hike after a training exercise and may have fallen off a cliff. Lieutenant Key, a 27-year-old from Richmond, Virginia, served with the 10th Army Air and Missile Defense Command. The Army says he survived by his parents, his sister, and his brother-in-law. Gordon.
0: Thank you, Mike. Lieutenant Key's body was recovered by a Moroccan military search team Saturday morning. The Army said he was found along the shoreline about a mile from where both soldiers vanished into the ocean 9 days ago. It's not clear if Key fell in or he was trying to rescue the other soldier. By the way, make sure to check out a podcast of today's show. It's full of stories you won't hear this hour. On today's podcast, Trump's next primary election target after success in Indiana and the food fight between rival hockey cities. 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Just do a search for This Morning with Gordon Deal. 11 minutes after the hour, on This Morning, America's First News. 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
1: Taking the day's information and helping you make sense of it all. 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
0: Thanks for spending time with us. The Pentagon said the first 8 weeks of the Iran war cost roughly $25 billion, the equivalent of the combined annual budgets of the Coast Guard, National Park Service, and EPA. But many say that figure is on the low side. Here to break it down is Sibel Mays Osterman, national security reporter at USA Today. Sibel, take us through it.
2: So we officially got last week the first public announcement from the Pentagon of their estimate of how much this war has cost so far. And they said it was $25 billion. The Pentagon's comptroller, which is basically the chief financial officer of the Pentagon, shared that number in a briefing on the Hill. There are some estimates that would say that could be low. For one thing, it appears that that cost number they're giving doesn't seem to include damage to U.S. bases from some attacks that Iran launched in retaliation when the war started, after the war started on February 28th. And that cost could be billions of dollars more. So Mark Kantzian from the Center for Security and International Studies told me that that could be around $4 billion for the damage to U.S. bases, and the total cost might be more like $32 to $35 billion. I've also heard estimates from a source with knowledge of an informal estimate in Congress that the damage could be more like $15 billion, which would put that total cost more like around $40 or even $45 billion.
0: Wow. How come it takes so long, I guess, to come up with these figures?
2: It had been some months. This was, the Pentagon told us that this number, they said in the hearing, was for the first about 2 months. They said that was right up until the date when they announced the number. And for a long time, we had been trying to nail down that number and get specifics about what the breakdown was. I haven't received specifics. I had reached out to the Pentagon and asked about how they could break down that number, and they haven't really given an accounting for it just yet.
0: Wow. We're speaking with Sibel Mays Osterman, national security reporter at USA Today. The story is called Pentagon Says Iran War Costs $25 Billion. See how it measures up. You had a little breakout in your piece about kind of just how much $25 billion is. Explain some of that.
2: Yeah, we decided to see how that adds up to other budgets of federal agencies. So it's about a quarter of SNAP funding. SNAP is the Supplemental Nutrition Assistance Program, which is gives food stamps to low-income families. That for a year is about $101.7 billion, so about a quarter of that. It's about twice the Coast Guard budget of $13.8 billion. And it's also about equivalent for what NASA gets in a year, which is around $24.8 billion.
0: Also, it's possible, I guess, that the Pentagon might even seek more money for these Middle East operations, right?
2: Yeah, the Pentagon said when Pentagon Chief Pete Hegseth came to the Hill last week for these budget hearings where we got this number, they also acknowledged that they will probably seek out a supplemental request, which would be additional funding to cover the cost of the war on top of the $1.5 trillion that the Pentagon is already asking for its budget next year. And we don't know just exactly how much that will be at this point, but some news reports have pegged it at around $100 million.
0: I think the story that's still getting reverberations that you did a couple of weeks ago about the possibility of food being rationed on ships in the Middle East, American ships in the Middle East, and possibly some of our soldiers going hungry or service members going hungry. Still getting tons of reaction, right? What's being said here?
2: Yeah, well, in the time since we published that story, I've continued to get comments from family members of service members who are deployed on these ships expressing concerns. Another aspect in that story that I included was about package delivery to those ships, and the Pentagon has since said that that has resumed, although I've heard from certain family members that their loved ones haven't gotten those packages just yet. The Navy has certainly denied that there's any kind of food shortage, but we've had some representatives in Congress and in the Senate say that they need more information, reach out for an investigation. And those comments and reactions really continue to pour in.
0: Thanks, Sibel. Sibel Mays Osterman, national security reporter at USA Today. 20 minutes now after the hour on This Morning, America's First News. Here's Nicole Murray.
1: And now, the three big things you need to know. Number one.
3: President Trump on Truth Social called Iran's response to a U.S. peace proposal, quote, totally unacceptable, without giving any further information. U.N. Ambassador Mike Waltz on ABC.
4: It's not just the United States position. We have had resolution after resolution for nearly 20 years with the entire world agreeing that Iran cannot have a nuclear weapon, that it has to subject itself to inspections.
3: Oil prices are up by at least 2% this morning.
1: Number two.
3: Officials say a French woman evacuated from a cruise ship has tested positive for hantavirus and her health worsened in the hospital overnight. Spanish officials say the evacuation of the remaining passengers will be completed today. Epidemiologist Boris Bavlin with the World Health Organization on ABC.
5: These folks who are coming off right now, first of all, they're not sick. They're asymptomatic. They are just being monitored as a precautionary measure. Secondly, they're being taken to a specific facility to be monitored. So, and further, the rodents that are responsible for this are not present in the United States.
3: The Department of Health and Human Services reports an American citizen in quarantine in Nebraska has begun showing symptoms of the hantavirus, and another tested, quote, mildly positive for a strain of the virus.
1: Number three.
3: A Frontier Airlines jet preparing to depart Denver International Airport for Los Angeles has struck and killed a pedestrian on the runway, triggering an engine fire. This passenger describes the moments before and during impact.
6: He was getting ready to take off, and then it felt like a big speed bump. And then I look to the right, I see the wing is on fire and it's sparking.
3: Airport officials say the pedestrian had breached a perimeter fence roughly 2 minutes before Friday's incident. Fashion remains on top. The Devil Wears Prada 2 took the number one spot at this weekend's box office, earning an additional $43 million. Mortal Kombat 2 opened with $40 million. The use of GLP-1 medications is not exactly being met with praise. The New York Post reports that people may face more judgment for slimming down with the help of a weight loss drug than if they had not lost any weight at all.
0: Come on. That's not fair.
3: I know it's not
0: so
3: fair.
0: So judgy to begin with. Now is extra judgy?
3: Yeah. What if they need help? Like they are, I don't know, like controlling food intake or something.
0: I hope these folks like are, you know, enjoying a better life experience right now. Healthier knees, hips, ankles, you know, and just better hearts and all that stuff. Never mind the noise of what other people say.
3: Exactly.
0: 22 minutes now after the hour.

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0: Thanks for joining us every day. Fraudsters are hacking Facebook accounts in elaborate takeovers that end up impersonating your long-lost friend or one-time acquaintance to post fake pictures of items that old Uncle Joe used to own but now must unload at great prices. How it works from Susan Tompor, personal finance writer at the Detroit Free Press, part of the USA Today network. Susan, what are you seeing where you are?
1: Some people in Michigan have been seeing this and elsewhere across the country as well. You will notice that a friend of yours might be saying, my uncle is ill, he's in the hospital. In one case, there was actually a picture of the uncle, you know, in the hospital. He needs to sell all these items. And then there'll be a listing of prices that are suggested for these items. In the case of the person who lost $3,000, that was a tractor trailer. And the crooks basically take over your account to post a bunch of phony pictures of Rolex watches, SUVs, Hondas, you know, all sorts of things, hot tubs. One was selling a hot tub. And what one reader told me when she had the takeover was that she has an uncle, but he's not sick. And, of course, you know, many of our uncles never owned Rolex watches. You know, the best they're owning is Timexes. So, but it is hard because in many cases the crooks will take over the account and even list an email for them. So if you email them through that email that they've got listed, you're communicating with the con artist. You're not communicating with your acquaintance or maybe long-lost high school friend. You're automatically starting to communicate with the crooks. And in the case of the woman that I talked to that lost money, you know, she said it was suspicious because they started asking for more and more money. You know, they wanted to deposit. She was going to have to drive 8 hours to get this stuff because she lived in Illinois, not Michigan. But she thought it was worth it. But then when she sent one batch of money, they'd send another. They'd say, send more.
0: Oh, boy.
1: And she sent a little bit more, but then they pretty much, she said, had trouble sending the money because later on because the system that they wanted her to go through said it was a scam. So
0: jeez.
1: At least at one point down the line, she could have been out much more
0: money.
1: If this had continued.
0: We're speaking with Susan Tompor, personal finance columnist at the Detroit Free Press. How do these takeovers happen, Susan, in the first place?
1: Well, you know, it's somewhat interesting. In some cases, people are reporting that they had a password. They were told to change their password. Of course, the crooks were involved in that. And so you have to be extra careful if there's those types of situations. Other people aren't quite sure how it happened to them. The one woman I talked to in Michigan isn't sure. We had our columnist, Neil Rubin. They still haven't taken that down, his old Facebook account advertising the his uncle's, you know, Rolex watches and cars. So it is hard. One of the things that's super hard is to get these Facebook to take down this stuff. You know, you can report it. Your friends can report it through you. I tried to report it for my friend Neil, and I kept getting back that this goes according to Facebook standards, that they weren't going to take it back, which, you know, is terrible. And but the woman in Michigan, somehow her account was taken down eventually. So she's not quite sure how there was some success there. But when I went back to look at for some of those photos that she had, they were gone, and I asked her about it. And she said she did get an email from Facebook saying that they had taken it down.
0: Thanks, Susan. Susan Tompor, personal finance columnist at the Detroit Free Press, part of the USA Today network. 30 minutes now after the hour on This Morning, America's First News.

0: Stroll. 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
1: Hefty, hefty, hefty.
0: Hefty Slider Bag. Seal it with a slide. One more time now, y'all. Come on.
2: CBS News brief, a plane carrying 17 Americans who were on the cruise ship infected with hantavirus arrived in Nebraska this morning, where they will be under quarantine. One of them's tested positive, another shows symptoms. They're not alone. CBS's Remy Innocencio from Tenerife, Spain.
3: One French passenger started showing symptoms on the flight home. All five of its nationals are now in isolation.
2: President Trump says Iran's response to the latest peace proposal is unacceptable. The U.S. ambassador to the U.N., Mike Waltz, tells ABC.
4: We don't expect a regime that's been obsessed with a nuclear weapon to just give it up freely. It's going to take this type of pressure.
2: A new treat for Beatles fans.
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2: 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CBS News Brief. I'm Deborah Rodriguez.
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15: Thanks for spending time with us. Welcome into Monday, May 11th. Gordon Deal with Nicole Murray. Some of our top stories and headlines. Trump rejects Iran's response to a U.S. proposal to end the war, calling it totally unacceptable. The New York Times says that at Russia's current rate of advance in Ukraine this year, it would take more than three decades to seize full control of the Donbas region. A survey out today from a group called NewsGuard finds about one in four Americans think the shooting at the White House correspondents' dinner was staged. And the first grader in Rhode Island who saved a choking classmate. That story in about 20 minutes. Well, you saw this coming, right? Spirit Airlines' demise makes it even easier for airlines to charge higher fares. Here's Dean Seal, corporate news reporter at the Wall Street Journal. Dean, explain.
16: Yeah, so I mean, it's pretty straightforward, right? If we lose a competitor in the industry, if we set the floor for what airline prices are, then that means that prices are going to go up. There's kind of no way around it. Now, that doesn't mean that they're going to go up on every single fare, every single route, but if you look at the parts of Spirit's network that flew, where most of the planes were flying, then we know that those are going to see the biggest increases. So, you know, out of Florida in particular, because that's where they had the heaviest concentration of flights. I'm thinking of Fort Lauderdale and Tampa, but also New York airports, and they were huge in Dallas-Fort Worth and Detroit and Las Vegas. So if there was a Spirit flight there 2 weeks ago, and there's not any more, then that's where prices are going to go up.
15: Yeah. Explain what Spirit meant to the market in general.
16: Yeah, for a long time, you know, Spirit was, like I said, the anchor for pricing. So they were really popular in the 2010s because they, you know, were major pioneers in the idea that if I'm not paying for peanuts and a Coke, if I, you know, if we can reduce leg space, we can figure out just how cheaply we can get from point A to point B. So they're a major reason why the other airlines had to create their own basic economy products. You know, where they went with pricing, other airlines had to go. So to lose them is to, yeah, lose a major innovator in the pricing structure for airlines.
15: And then ultimately, why is it that Spirit collapsed here, Dean?
16: So Spirit was doing really well in the 2010s. They were very profitable because the cost environment was lower. That's true for every airline. But then coming out of the pandemic, costs for everything went up because of inflation. So, you know, we saw as inflation went up, there was wage growth. That meant that labor costs were going up for everyone, including the airlines. Within the airline industry, labor is the biggest cost driver, with fuel coming in second. So as the cost environment was going up, Spirit was still charging really low prices, and that just leads to losses, you know? And they tried to offset that as best they could, but that meant that their debt load was starting to get bigger and bigger, and that ultimately led them into bankruptcy in 2024, and then again last year.
15: We're speaking with Dean Seal, corporate news reporter at the Wall Street Journal. The story is called Why the Collapse of Spirit Airlines Means Higher Fares for Everyone. I guess all things considered, is air travel a good value right now?
16: You know, if you want to hear the airlines put it, they think that it is, and their reasoning for that is that they've continued to raise prices and demand has not fallen off. You know, that's how it typically works in the business. If they raise prices and demand comes back down, then they might start to lower their prices to find that equilibrium. That said, as we've seen since the beginning of the year, you know, airline prices continue to go up. Demand has not slowed down. That's been true for the big players, but so far it seems to also be true for the value players that are still in the game, like Frontier and JetBlue. So, you know, they say that it's a good value. I don't know if that's true for everyone. I certainly don't think it's true for, you know, former Spirit loyalists, because those low prices were how they were able to travel, and I've talked to a lot of them since this past weekend, and they say that, you know, this really cuts into their ability to travel. Whether that means taking a vacation or going somewhere for work or visiting family, they do plan to travel less. So we'll see how demand plays out over the rest of the summer.
15: Yeah, I mean, we've seen these reduced routes, right? More planes parked, I think, as you said in your story, fees for everything, it feels like. Is that not enough to, say, offset some of these jet fuel price increases?
16: Well, if you hear the airlines put it, they say that, you know, that's, they're doing their best to do fuel recapture. That's the framing that they like to use. Now, I don't know if that really means that prices are going to come down. I would say they probably won't, even if jet fuel starts to, you know, come back down to earth. Once businesses raise prices, if they find that customers are still paying it, there's little incentive for them to pull those prices back down.
15: Yeah, very good. In the meantime, I don't know, what do flyers keep in mind here? What do we do if we, you know, if we were Spirit regulars?
16: Yeah, I mean, if you're a Spirit regular, and I'll admit I had a Spirit flight booked for the end of the month. I kept it up until I found out that they were liquidating. I really feel for a lot of these, you know, the Spirit diehards. I've talked to a lot of them, and like I said, this was a huge way for them to have access to air travel, and that, you know, it's completely gone now. I'm not sure if anyone's going to be able to fill that void. So I think everyone really needs to stay frosty about flying. So, you know, flying going forward, pay attention to price fluctuations. If you see a cheap fare that you can afford, you should probably grab it, because it's hard to say if there might be more increases instituted over the next few months.
15: Thanks, Dean. Dean Seal, corporate news reporter at the Wall Street Journal. 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Just do a search for This Morning with Gordon Deal. 20 minutes in front of the hour on This Morning, America's First News. Coming up next, how many things do you do wrong to hurt your sleep?
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22: 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Thanks for joining us. Welcome into Monday. It is time now for the mic drop with This Morning's Mike Gavin.
30: Good morning. Well, we got a couple of pieces of dubious health news to talk about today. Let's start with your bedtime routine and how none of us seem to be doing it right. The Puberty Instagram feed aggregated sleep behavior research and found that nearly half of us scroll on our phone during the last hour before we go to sleep. Meanwhile, 23% of us watch TV or stream shows before bed, while 10% talk to a partner or family, 9% read, 6% eat or drink, and only 3% take care of some hygiene. Some commenters were fixated on that 3% hygiene number and wondering why nobody was brushing their teeth before bed. Others touted their pre-sleep cred, saying they do all these things before bed. Others pointed out that they were part of the problem, scrolling through this post as they were in bed.
22: Mm.
30: Yeah.
22: If I put the TV on in bed, it's just to wind down. TV will not stimulate me.
30: Oh, yeah.
22: No.
30: I guess it depends on what it is. I mean, there are certainly certain shows and certain things you could put on that would make me a little sleepier. You know, the Mets these days, for one, is going to have me going to sleep in about 10 seconds. Things like that.
22: Well, the Mets will just infuriate you. That's going to be the problem.
30: See, that's part of the problem is I'm past the point of infuriation.
22: No.
30: Now it's just boredom at this point.
22: In mid-May,
30: yeah,
22: you've
30: yeah.
22: given up on the Mets?
30: Yeah, I need to see some sort of spark of life. So yeah, that's something that's going to make me fall asleep. It depends on what it is. But yeah, mostly I'd say I'm probably scrolling until all of a sudden I feel like my eyes are getting heavy and then it's time for sleep.
22: I don't scroll. I am reading right now, and that usually through after a page and a half, 2 pages, boop, I'm done.
30: Yeah.
22: So
15: I'm not, when I hit the sheets, it's just generally I'm done.
30: A lot of people said reading is a thing that definitely relaxes them and helps them get to sleep.
15: Yeah.
30: As opposed to the, because at least there's no blue light involved with that.
15: Right.
30: When you're on your phone or on some kind of screen, we're getting that bad kind of light that's keeping us awake.
15: Right. Don't forget to brush.
30: Yeah, that too. And here's misleading health headline. Beer is healthy for you. Now, to be fair, that's my hopeful headline, not one published by a credible news organization. The actual headline, beer may contain more vitamin B6 than scientists previously thought. According to the Journal of Agriculture and Food Chemistry, drinking a pint of beer can provide substantial levels of the essential brain-boosting vitamin B6. Researchers analyzed 65 commercially available German beers using a newly developed laboratory technique, finding that vitamin B6 levels varied widely but were consistently higher than they previously thought. Vitamin B6, which the body cannot produce on its own, is good for brain, blood, and the immune system. A standard beer serving could meet 15% of your B6 requirement. That goes for alcohol-free beer as well. Researchers did caution, however, that beer is not actually good for you, and they also reminded us that beer is not the only source of vitamin B6. Kills can be found in fish, potatoes, non-citrus fruits, and peanuts.
15: Oh, I initially, at the beginning of your story, thought you were going to say, this survey brought to you by, like, the American Brewers Association or something.
30: Yeah.
15: More B6!
30: I mean, I was excited for a second there. But, I mean, 15%, you know, if you were talking 50%, then I'd be like, I'd be more gung-ho.
15: Yeah, there's always a caveat attached to those types of things. Beer is good for you if you first have your daily servings of fruits and vegetables. Right.
30: So what you're saying is I need to drink 7 beers in order to be as healthy as I can, right?
15: Like that.
30: Right? That'll get my 100% of B6.
15: Mm-hmm.
30: Okay. All right. Sounds good to me.
15: Love that Mike math.
30: Yes.
15: 13 minutes now in front of the hour.
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11: Glad you're with us. Happy Monday. If you're reaching for a cup of coffee to wake up, you may ultimately be making yourself even more tired. Experts say the beverage gives some people a false sense of alertness by temporarily masking lifestyle habits that made them feel the need for coffee in the first place. Lisa Moskowitz, a registered dietitian, told Fox News Digital that you can think of coffee like a roller coaster. What goes up must come down. She says caffeine will give you an energy boost, but eventually that wears off. And when it does, you can expect to feel even more tired. The solution is not to quit coffee, she says, but to evaluate lifestyle changes you should make, like improving your sleep hygiene or your diet. Inadequate hydration, stress, and lack of exercise are factors that can increase fatigue, causing you to reach for coffee. 8 minutes now in front of the hour on This Morning. Once again, here's Nicole Murray.
13: And now, the three big things you need to know. Number one.
14: President Trump posted on Truth Social that Iran's response to a U.S. peace proposal is, quote, totally unacceptable, without providing any other details. State Department spokesperson Tommy Pigott on Fox.
16: The Iranian regime cannot be allowed to have a nuclear weapon. That has been clear from the beginning of this administration, even before from President Trump, who has made that very clear from the beginning.
14: Oil prices are up by at least 2% this morning.
13: Number two.
14: The U.S. Army says the body of an American soldier who went missing while in Morocco for an annual training exercise has been recovered. First Lieutenant Lamont Key Jr. was one of two U.S. service members who disappeared just over a week ago. The search for the second serviceman continues.
13: Number three.
14: President Trump is set to arrive in Beijing on Wednesday to meet with President Xi Jinping, where both leaders will discuss Iran, Taiwan, artificial intelligence, and nuclear weapons. Nebraska Senator Pete Ricketts on Fox.
17: We need to be looking at other markets to be able to place our products, because Communist China just demonstrated they're not great to deal with.
14: Discussions are scheduled for Thursday and Friday. It will be Trump's first trip to China since 2017. Defense Secretary Pete Hegseth is calling for Arizona Senator Mark Kelly to be investigated over comments he made about U.S. weapons stockpiles. This marks the second time the Pentagon chief has opened a review into the Democratic senator. Energy Secretary Chris Wright said on NBC News that the Trump administration is open to all ideas to lower the cost of gas, including suspending the federal gas tax.
18: We are constantly looking for different ideas. We've taken a number of actions, releasing oil from our strategic petroleum reserves, getting 30 other nations to do that in coordination with us.
14: AAA data says the national average currently sits at $4.52 per gallon. Ever hear of the Sunday scaries? The American Institute of Stress reports roughly 80% of U.S. workers feel anticipatory anxiety about the upcoming work week as early as Saturday night.
11: 80%?
14: Yes.
11: On Saturday night?
14: Yeah.
11: For work on Monday?
14: I mean, yeah, it's intimidating. Five more days of being an adult. There's work, there's laundry, there's cleaning, there's this, there's that. Like, I get it.
11: You still got to get through Saturday night. I mean, have a little fun, relax, decompress on Sunday.
14: It's really hard to disconnect sometimes.
11: 80%. Yikes. That's like Saturday scaries now. 6 minutes now in front of the hour.
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15: 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Glad you're with us. A first grader in Rhode Island is being celebrated as a real-life hero after using a skill he learned in school to save a choking classmate. 7-year-old Samir Santana was sitting with classmates at Stephen Olney Elementary School in North Providence early last month when he noticed another student named Jabril was in trouble. As the classroom teacher moved to call for help and calm the students, Samir rushed over and performed the Heimlich maneuver, something he had learned the year before in kindergarten. Moments later, the apple slice that was stuck in Jabril's throat was dislodged. Last week, the young hero was honored by the town of North Providence during a special celebration attended by firefighters, police officers, classmates, and local leaders. First responders even named him honorary rescue captain for the day. The town also issued an official proclamation recognizing his bravery. That'll do it for this hour. For Nicole Murray and Mike Gavin, I'm Gordon Deal. Thanks for listening to This Morning, America's First News.

0: 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Is your...
1: When you finally find your thing, you want the whole world to know about that thing. So you use a thing called Canva to make it an even bigger and better thing. Whether you want to create flyers for that thing, make presentations for that thing, or design merch for that thing, you can do anything. So people can see your thing, feel your thing, love your thing. The next thing you know, it's a thing. Canva, the thing that makes anything a thing.
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4: I'm Deborah Rodriguez. A plane filled with passengers from a ship infected with hantavirus arrived in Nebraska this morning. One of them who tested positive, another showing symptoms, correspondent Bradley Blackburn.
5: On board, the cruise passengers were under the careful watch of medical crews, and now they'll be kept in mandatory isolation at the U.S. National Quarantine Unit in Omaha. The cruise ship remains docked near Spain's Canary Islands, and the hantavirus strain that spread on board is now a global concern.
6: We can handle it, and it can be handled.
5: In Germany, evacuated citizens are quarantined at a Frankfurt hospital. In the Netherlands, evacuees were escorted home. Spain shared video inside a plane outfitted with containment pods for passengers.
4: President Trump is dismissing Iran's response to the U.S. latest peace proposal as totally unacceptable. Israeli Prime Minister Benjamin Netanyahu weighed in on CBS's 60 Minutes.
7: There's still nuclear material, enriched uranium, that has to be taken out of Iran. There's still enrichment sites that have to be dismantled.
8: I'm Vicky Barker at the Foreign Desk in London. Oil prices are heading back up again. U.S. benchmark West Texas Intermediate futures rose 2% to $97 a barrel in early trading, while international benchmark Brent crude futures rose 2.5%, approaching $104. Both benchmarks up around 40% since the war began 11 weeks ago.
4: U.S. gas prices holding steady at an average $4.52 a gallon today. A retired police officer not surprised after a Frontier jet hit and killed someone who jumped the runway fence at Denver Airport.
9: It's too bad that something like this has to happen before, you know, the heat get put on them before they do something that should have been done years ago.
4: New images show the moment the plane slammed a trespasser standing directly in its path as the jet readied for takeoff. The impact sparked an engine fire that filled the cabin with smoke. A horrifying discovery near the Mexican border. Police in Laredo, Texas, say a Union Pacific Railroad worker found the remains of six people inside a boxcar. Temps at the time were above 90. The hero principal in Oklahoma who tackled a man who entered his high school with a gun has spoken exclusively to CBS News.
10: About the time I hit the door, he was 6 foot maybe from me, 8 foot tops. There wasn't any time to think or anything. I was already moving forward.
4: Kirk Moore, who rushed the former student and held him down until first responders got there, shot in the leg. No other students or faculty were hurt. This is CBS News.
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4: Who says you have to go for 10,000 steps to stay lean and mean? CBS's Jared Hill.
0: New research out of Europe finds that walking 8,500 steps a day can help people keep the weight off after dieting. The scientists who conducted the study say it's best for dieters to increase their daily step count during the dieting phase and maintain that count after in order to prevent regaining weight. Research suggests reducing caloric intake played a greater role in weight loss during the diet.
4: Frank Gallivari will be eating crow, or at least cheesesteak, on Long Island after the Knicks swept the Sixers in four to move on to the Eastern Conference Finals. The descendant of the brothers, credited with creating the Philly staple, will also suffer the indignity of dressing in head-to-toe orange and blue as he slings sandwiches at Dario's Pizzeria, all because he lost a bet with the co-owner that the loser would have to travel to the other's restaurant and cook for a day. Deborah Rodriguez, CBS News.
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16: This is America in the Morning from Westwood One. Good morning, I'm John Trout. It's Monday, May 11th, 2026. Here's what's coming up on America in the Morning.
17: Iran responds to the U.S. peace plan, and President Trump responds to the response. I'm Rich Johnson.
18: President Trump heads to China this week. I'm Clayton Neville.
19: Moscow accusing Kyiv of breaking a U.S. brokered ceasefire Sunday. I'm Julie Walker.
20: The White House Correspondents' Dinner attack suspect wants top Justice Department officials off the case. Sagar Meghani, Washington.
21: Traders will try to keep the tech rally going after both the S&P 500 and the NASDAQ climb to fresh records. I'm Jill Schneider.
22: Japanese video game maker Nintendo is raising the price of the Switch and is forecasting lower profits. I'm Haya Panjwani.
23: ABC is accusing the Federal Communications Commission of trying to chill free speech. I'm Ed Donahue.
16: All ahead on America in the Morning. It's 7 after. President Trump took to social media to voice his criticisms of Iran's response to the U.S. plan to end the war. Details from correspondent Rich Johnson.
17: The president's short but to the point Sunday night social media post. I have just read the response from Iran's so-called representatives. I don't like it. Totally unacceptable. The U.S. has not shared details of the proposal, but several European reports say the Iranian response that led to the Trump post demands the lifting of economic sanctions, compensation from the U.S. for the military damage done to Iran, and recognizing Iran's sovereignty over the Strait of Hormuz. Iran's military also warned that countries enforcing sanctions against it will face problems when their vessels use the strait. The comment from Israeli Prime Minister Benjamin Netanyahu.
7: There's still nuclear material enriched uranium that has to be taken out of Iran. There's still enrichment sites that have to be dismantled. There's still proxies that Iran supports. There are ballistic missiles that they still want to produce.
17: Netanyahu was interviewed by CBS's 60 Minutes. He and President Trump spoke by phone on Sunday. I'm Richard Johnson.
16: President Trump heads to China later this week to meet with President Xi Jinping. Correspondent Clayton Neville reports.
18: The White House says the purpose of President Trump's trip to China is to stabilize trade relations and talk agriculture, as well as discuss potential efforts to end the ongoing conflict with Iran. President Trump previously said that he would greet President Xi with a big hug. But with war hanging over the conversation, it's believed the mood could be heavy. Trump told Cheryl Atkinson on her podcast he's looking forward to the visit.
1: My relationship is very good with President

0: Fire between Russia and Ukraine, but correspondent Julie Walker says both sides are accusing each other of not honoring the deal.
1: Moscow accusing Kyiv of breaking a U.S. brokered ceasefire Sunday. Russian President Vladimir Putin speaking after his country held a military parade in Moscow, marking the defeat of Nazi Germany in World War II. Russia's Ministry of Defense accuses Ukraine of committing more than 1,000 ceasefire violations. President Trump announced Friday that Russia and Ukraine had bowed to his request for a ceasefire running Saturday through Monday to mark Victory Day. Meanwhile, Ukrainian officials said Russian strikes killed at least one and injured more in the past 24 hours, but stopped short of accusing Moscow of breaking the truce. I'm Julie Walker.
0: 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When we return on America in the Morning, lawyers for the so-called White House gunman want to call the shots. After these messages.

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6: Correspondent Sankar Magani reports attorneys for the alleged gunman who rushed the White House Correspondents' Dinner are asking the courts to rein in perceived conflicts of interest at the Justice Department.
7: The White House Correspondents' Dinner attack suspect wants top Justice Department officials off the case. Acting Attorney General Todd Blanche and U.S. Attorney Jeanine Pura were among those at the dinner. Cole Thomas Allen's lawyers say they should not be directly involved in prosecuting him because they could be considered victims or witnesses, creating at least the appearance of a conflict of interest. The lawyers suggest a special prosecutor might be warranted. Allen is to be arraigned on charges including attempting to assassinate President Trump. Sagar Magani, Washington.
6: The death toll continues to rise in a deadly attack by a Taliban-linked group in Pakistan. Correspondent Lisa Dwyer reports.
8: Authorities report that the death toll from a suicide attack on a security post in northwest Pakistan has risen to at least 14 police officers. A self-proclaimed breakaway group of the Pakistani Taliban has claimed responsibility. The attack occurred late Saturday when a suicide bomber and gunman detonated an explosives-laden vehicle near the post in Banu. Some of the officers were killed in the exchange of gunfire, while others died after the building collapsed. Pakistani security forces have launched an operation to track down those responsible. I'm Lisa Dwyer.
6: It's 18 after. When we return on America in the Morning, a consumer revolution, AI, Apple, and Intel. After these messages.

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5: 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It's 20 after. With your Monday business headlines, here's CNBC's Jill Schneider with a big day for Apple.
6: Wall Street opens today in the green. Traders encouraged by a better-than-expected jobs report. Meanwhile, the closely watched University of Michigan survey showed surging gas prices due to the Iran war sent consumer sentiment to a new low in the early part of May. Investors also watching for signs of progress in that war. President Trump is slated to visit China for a summit with President Xi Jinping at the end of this week. The trip aimed at stabilizing U.S.-China relations and discussing economic issues. The visit was postponed due to the Iran war. Apple hit a new record high Friday of $294.76 a share. Dan Ives of Wedbush Securities thinks it will go even higher. He's raised his price target on the stock to $400. That's a street high.
7: This is going to be the consumer AI revolution. What ultimately will be subscription services, apps, and as they get a piece of the pie, that's going to be an incremental 10, 12, $15 billion annually on the services side. I think this finally starts now, the AI chapter at Apple.
6: Apple and Intel are reportedly closing in on a deal that would see Intel make some of the chips for the iPhone maker's devices, marking a major shift in the chip-making landscape. The Wall Street Journal is reporting talks between the two companies have been brewing for more than a year, with a preliminary agreement reached in recent months. Lyft reported mixed results in the first quarter. CEO David Risher says he's happy with the numbers.
8: Best financial quarter ever. You know, almost $5 billion in bookings, adjusted EBITDA up 37%. Year-on-year, $1.1 billion in free cash. That's the highest ever in the company's history. So that's all sort of super good news. Rides came in about $237 million, still a pretty big number. And really, it was a story of just a little bit of a soft beginning of the quarter.
6: Dunkin' and Buffalo Wild Wings owner Inspire Brands has confidentially filed for an initial public offering. If Inspire goes public, it will be one of the biggest ever restaurant offerings. Shares of Akamai Technologies surged 27% after the cybersecurity and cloud computing company said a leading U.S.-based frontier model provider company committed to $1.8 billion over 7 years for its cloud infrastructure services. CEO Tom Leighton spoke with CNBC.
9: We have our infrastructure in 4,300 places, 700 cities in 130 countries. And we've used that for delivering content and for providing security to intercept all the attacks. And now we're using it to support AI.
6: Upwork shares fell nearly 17% after the company announced a restructuring plan that includes cutting its workforce by 24%. On today's calendar, we'll get the latest data on existing home sales. Before the bell, we'll get earnings from United Parks and Resorts, formerly SeaWorld. After the bell, we'll hear from Hims and Hers Health. And Microsoft CEO Satya Nadella is expected to testify in the Elon Musk lawsuit versus OpenAI trial.
5: CNBC's Jill Schneider. Well, the price of a popular gaming console is about to go up. Correspondent Haya Panjwani has details.
10: Japanese video game maker Nintendo is raising the price of the Switch and is forecasting lower profits. Nintendo reported its annual profit surged 52% from the previous year, lifted by solid sales of its Switch 2 machines and software. The Japanese video game company behind the Super Mario and Pokemon franchises said it was raising prices, citing challenging business conditions. It reported over $2.5 billion in net profit for the fiscal year that ended in March. Annual sales nearly doubled to $15 billion on sustained demand for its Switch 2, but sales for the first-generation Switch dropped. The company forecasts its profit will fall 11% for the fiscal year through March 2027. I'm Haya Panjwani.
5: 24 after, when we return on America in the Morning, the fight continues between ABC TV and the Trump administration. After these messages.

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0: Now 26 past, America in the Morning continues. A driver in California has rescinded his guilty plea on charges related to a wrong-way crash that led to the death of a Los Angeles sheriff's recruit. In the 2022 incident, authorities say the driver fell asleep behind the wheel of his SUV and veered onto the wrong side of the road, striking 25 police recruits who were out on a morning run, one of whom died as a result of their injuries. The driver had entered into a plea deal with prosecutors to receive a suspended sentence and be placed on probation, but during the court hearing, the judge decided to sentence him to 1 year in jail. According to the driver's lawyer, the man who is behind the wheel has been diagnosed with a seizure disorder. The new information made them change their minds and decide to go to trial. Correspondent Ed Donahue reports that the fight between the Trump administration and ABC has expanded past comments made by Jimmy Kimmel in the wake of the incident at the White House Correspondents' Dinner.
1: ABC is accusing the Federal Communications Commission of trying to chill free speech. ABC has been locked in a dispute with the Trump administration over Jimmy Kimmel Live. But this time, it's ABC on the offensive over another show.
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1: The point of contention over The View is whether it's subject to equal time rules. It means competing candidates for office must have equal time. ABC says The View is a bona fide news program and is exempt. President Trump's FCC chairman, Brendan Carr, has indicated he intends to argue The View is not a so-called bona fide news program. President Trump has been critical of media outlets whose journalism runs counter to his agenda and sensibilities. I'm Ed Donahue.
0: America in the Morning is produced by Alexander Hinton. I'm John Trout. This is Westwood One.
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0: CBS News Brief. That's the sound of a plane landing in Omaha with 17 Americans from the Hunta-infected ship aboard. One case confirmed among them. Another passenger has symptoms. They'll all be monitored at a federally funded quarantine facility. President Trump's labeled Iran's response to the U.S. latest peace proposal totally unacceptable. Ambassador to the UN, Mike Waltz, tells ABC.
1: He is giving diplomacy every chance we possibly can before going back to hostilities, but he's absolutely prepared to do that.
0: New images show the moment a plane slammed into a trespasser on the runway at Denver International. This retired city police officer says he's been raising safety concerns for years.
2: We've actually had some people get over the perimeter fence. It didn't really surprise me. I was thinking, well, I guess they still haven't beefed it up enough to keep people off of that airfield.
0: CBS News Brief. I'm Deborah Rodriguez.
3: Daisy was abandoned by Lee and placed in foster care at 15 years old. Her life was full of uncertainty. She thought she'd never have a permanent place to call home.
4: 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And that hole inside of me is gone. I am whole. I'm finally enough just as I am.
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6: America in the Morning continues. Welcome back. And with a check of the national forecast, AccuWeather.com meteorologist Matt Rendy, beginning in the north.
7: A storm in Canada will slowly move into the north central U.S., producing a few showers through northern North Dakota and northern Minnesota this afternoon. As that system continues southward, there'll be some showers and a few thunderstorms developing tonight through eastern North Dakota into Minnesota. Some could produce some hail, and showers will continue to expand into Wisconsin and Iowa. Farther south, it's going to be a very warm day with sunshine through southern South Dakota into Nebraska, as well as Kansas. Highs well into the 80s and 90s. But the heat is really going to turn up in the west, where high pressure will cause temperatures to soar into the 90s over the California valleys, into the southwest with several 100s and even a few 110s. It is going to be cooler in the northwest with highs in the 70s and 80s, but that is still above average. There will be a few severe thunderstorms focused across the southeast today as a cold front moves through the area. The best chance will be from southeast Louisiana into Georgia, including southern South Carolina and Florida. The main impacts will be hail, damaging winds, and downpours that could cause some localized flooding. And a few of the storms will linger across Florida this evening, but quickly diminish after midnight. We'll have additional showers and thunderstorms developing through the rest of Louisiana into eastern Texas. And a weak area of low pressure will develop along that same front, with showers farther to the north through eastern Tennessee, into North Carolina, continuing to Virginia, southern Maryland, Delaware, and southern New Jersey, and areas in the north will be mainly in the morning. Meanwhile, much cooler air will be building into the northeast behind this front, and there'll be some clouds and a few showers forming from northern Pennsylvania into New York and northern New England. That's the nation's weather. I'm AccuWeather.com meteorologist Matt Rendy.
6: 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I'm John Trout. President Trump made quick work of Iran's response to the latest U.S. plan to end the war. A deeper dive with correspondent Rich Johnson.
8: The president's short but to the point Sunday night social media post: I have just read the response from Iran's so-called representatives. I don't like it. Totally unacceptable. The last two words in all caps with an exclamation point. Earlier Sunday, the U.S. ambassador to the U.N., Mike Waltz, said that Trump is keeping all options active.
9: He is giving diplomacy every chance we possibly can before going back to hostilities, but he's absolutely prepared to do that.
8: Waltz's comment courtesy of ABC. The U.S. has not shared details of the proposal, but several European reports say the Iranian response that led to the Trump post demands the lifting of economic sanctions, compensation from the U.S. for the military damage done to Iran, and recognizing Iran's sovereignty over the Strait of Hormuz. Iran's military also warned that countries enforcing sanctions against it will face problems when their vessels use the strait. And as for going after Tehran, France 24 provided this short translation of an Iranian Revolutionary Guard official.
10: Any attack on Iranian tankers and commercial vessels will result in a heavy assault on one of the American centers in the region and enemy ships.
8: Comments like that may be behind this comment about the state of the war.
11: And there's work to be done.
8: The comment from Israeli Prime Minister Benjamin Netanyahu.
11: There's still nuclear material, enriched uranium that has to be taken out of Iran. There's still enrichment sites that have to be dismantled. There are still proxies that Iran supports. There are ballistic missiles that they still want to produce.
8: Netanyahu was interviewed by CBS's 60 Minutes. He and President Trump spoke by phone on Sunday. I'm Richard Johnson.
6: The evacuation of passengers from a cruise ship infected with hantavirus is complete after the vessel anchored off the Canary Islands. Workers in full hazmat suits were seen on the docks helping passengers disembark. 17 U.S. citizens who were on the vessel have been flown to a federally funded quarantine center in Nebraska, where they're undergoing observation by the CDC. Typically, the virus is contracted after inhaling infected rodent droppings and does not travel from person to person. WHO Director Tedros Adhanom Ghebreyesus stressed the point, saying this is not the start of another pandemic.
12: This disease is not COVID, and we have said it many times as WHO. And when we say this, we don't take it lightly.
6: Some of the crew have remained on board the ship to sail it to the Netherlands for disinfection. Well, passengers aboard a Frontier Airlines plane had to evacuate after the airliner struck a person who was on the runway at the Denver airport. Correspondent Julie Walker reports the NTSB is investigating the incident.
13: The NTSB investigating that Frontier plane incident in Denver, where authorities say the aircraft killed a person who breached the airport fence and got onto the runway Friday night. You hear the pilot on ATC.com.
14: South Frontier 4345, we're stopping on the runway. We just hit somebody. We have an engine fire.
13: The plane en route to L.A., the pilot aborting takeoff.
14: There was an individual walking across the runway.
13: One engine on the wing, seen in pictures, severely damaged, caught fire, causing smoke on the plane and an emergency evacuation.
15: We've got smoke in the aircraft. We're going to evacuate on the runway.
13: Passengers taking to social media to complain about the slow pace of that evacuation off the plane and down that inflatable slide. The NTSB looking into that as well. Denver Airport reports 12 injuries. 5 people went to the hospital. I'm Julie Walker.
6: It's 18 till. When we return on America in the Morning, Mother's Day celebration at the White House and lifting the hold on immigration for some after these messages.

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0: It's 16 till. America in the Morning continues. I'm John Trout. The remains of one of two U.S. soldiers who went missing in Morocco have been found. Correspondent Lisa Dwyer reports the search and rescue effort involved personnel from multiple countries.
1: The U.S. military says the remains of a U.S. Army soldier who went missing during military exercises in Morocco a week ago have been recovered. First Lieutenant Kendrick Lamont Key Jr., a 14A Air Defense Artillery officer, was one of two U.S. soldiers who fell off a cliff during a recreational hike in Morocco. He was 27 years old. The search for the second missing soldier is still ongoing. Their disappearance triggered a search and rescue operation involving more than 600 personnel from the United States, Morocco, and other military partners. I'm Lisa Dwyer.
0: Correspondent Ed Donahue reports Alabama is the next state getting caught up in a redistricting effort ahead of this year's midterm elections.
2: Alabama Governor Kay Ivey signed a measure into law that could lead to new congressional districts in this election. An injunction is in place in Alabama ordering a second congressional district where black voters are the majority or close to it. Republicans want to overturn it. Bobby Singleton is the Senate minority leader.
3: We've just only been voting since 1965. And you are now trying to take that voice away from us.
2: Republican Senator Greg Allbritton says the bill may not be needed.
4: This is conditional if and only if a federal court order is issued lifting the current federal injunctions in the relevant cases. Should there be no court order issued, then this bill would have no effect.
2: If the injunction is lifted, the results of May 19th's primaries may be thrown out. Democrat Shamari Figures, who is black, won in the court-ordered Alabama congressional district. I'm Ed Donahue.
0: American employers managed to add 115,000 jobs last month. Correspondent Sagar Magani reports analysts were expecting that number to be lower.
5: American employers added a surprising 115,000 jobs last month, despite the Iran war's economic shock. That's down from 185,000 jobs in March, but far better than the 65,000 analysts expected in April. The unemployment rate stayed at a low 4.3%. Last week, Federal Reserve Chair Jerome Powell noted the war's impact on global oil supplies and elsewhere.
6: The economic outlook remains highly uncertain.
5: But the war has not done much damage to the job market, at least so far. Sagar Magani, Washington.
0: The U.S. is lifting its hold on immigration applications for doctors. Correspondent Mike Hempen has details.
7: The Trump administration is again reviewing green card and visa applications for doctors from three dozen countries it considers high risk. That means physicians whose cases have been paused for months could soon get them renewed. But scientific researchers and other professionals from countries including Iran, Venezuela, and Afghanistan say their immigration applications still won't be reviewed. The Trump administration put a pause on applications from those countries, citing a need to improve security screening. Some immigrants have filed lawsuits trying to get immigration officials to decide their cases. I'm Mike Hempen.
0: Russia used that three-day ceasefire with Ukraine to hold Victory Day celebrations. Correspondent Jennifer King reports this year's parades were scaled back from ones seen in previous years.
8: Russian President Vladimir Putin expressed confidence in Russian troops fighting for the fifth year in Ukraine as he oversaw a toned-down Victory Day parade on Red Square. For the first time in two decades, the procession commemorating the defeat of Nazi Germany in World War II took place without tanks, missiles, and other heavy equipment, with officials there citing the current operational situation. Russian foreign policy advisor Yuri Ushinov confirmed that Moscow and Ukraine have agreed to a ceasefire running Saturday through Monday and an exchange of prisoners. President Trump is taking credit for the agreement.
9: I asked, and President Putin agreed. President Zelensky agreed, both readily. And we have a little period of time where they're not going to be killing people. That's very good.
8: He says his hope is that the break in the fighting could be the beginning of the end of the war. I'm Jennifer King.
0: Correspondent Clayton Neville reports President Trump celebrated Mother's Day by hosting a luncheon with the newly renovated Rose Garden at the White House.
10: President Trump hosted a Mother's Day luncheon on Friday for Angel Moms and Gold Star Moms. Angel Moms are mothers whose children were killed by illegal immigrants, and Gold Star Moms are mothers who lost a child in the line of duty. The event was held in the recently renovated White House Rose Garden. The
11: people would come here, women would come with the high heels, and it wasn't a pretty picture. So after about 150 years, we gave up in the grass, and we said, let's build it so we can use it, and now we have lunches here, we have dinners here, and it's nice and it's cool.
10: President Trump stressed the administration's commitment to sacrifices made by the mothers and their children. I'm Clayton Neville.
0: A newly proposed bipartisan bill would force users to verify their identity before being able to use new electronic devices. The new old tech guy, Chuck Palm, explains.
12: Picture this. You take your new phone out of the box, swipe to set it up, and the first screen asks you for your driver's license. That's House Bill 8250, the Parents Decide Act, introduced last month by Democrat Josh Gothamer of New Jersey and Republican Elsie Stefanik of New York, bipartisan and currently in committee. And here's what it does. Every operating system sold in America, iOS, Android, Windows, macOS, even Linux, would have to verify every user's age at setup, not self-reported, hard verification. Privacy advocates note the only practical method today is a government-issued ID. Your date of birth then flows downstream to every app on the device. Apps automatically apply the content rules based on your age. There's a constitutional question already in play. The Supreme Court has spent decades protecting anonymous speech and warrant-protected privacy. Forcing an ID to read or watch online lands squarely on the First Amendment. A federal-mandated database of every device owner lands on the Fourth. Back in 1996, Congress passed the Communications Decency Act to gate harmful internet content for kids. The Supreme Court struck it down a year later in Reno versus ACLU. The same fight, 30 years later, with a new overreaching bill. We'll be watching this one closely. I'm the new old tech guy, Chuck Palm.
0: Monday Sports is in. Here is America in the Morning's Robert Workman.
13: NBA playoffs Sunday, conference semifinals in the East. The Knicks swept out the Sixers 144-114. They took the four games by an average margin of over 22 points. Philadelphia hit the first bucket of the game and never led after that, as New York tied the playoff record, making 25 three-point shots. Deuce McBride hit seven trays as he filled in for the injured OG Anunoby and scored a game-high 25 points. That was the first four-game playoff sweep for the Knicks since 1999. Out west, the Timberwolves topped the Spurs last night, 114-109. That series all even at 2-2. Anthony Edwards scored 16 of his 36 points in the fourth quarter.
14: The people around me, man, they're not just like yes men. It's not a bunch of people that's just willing to do anything you say. These people really want to see me succeed, and they don't let me take a day off. They stay on me. So I appreciate everybody that's in my circle, but that's enough about me.
13: Victor Wembanyama never even made it to halftime. He was ejected for the first time in his career after throwing a flagrant elbow early in the second quarter. His status for Game 5 in San Antonio, still to be determined. Also Sunday, the Wizards won the draft lottery, the first time in 8 years that the team with the worst record during the regular season came away with the number one overall pick. This year's draft is June 23rd. Stanley Cup playoffs, second round. The Canadians blunted the Sabres 6-2 for a 2-1 series lead. Alex Newhook scored twice, and the Ducks doinked the Golden Knights 4-3. That series tied at 2. Baseball, the Braves beat the Dodgers 7-2 to take the weekend series between division leaders. Atlanta with the top record in the majors at the quarter pole. Padres rallied past the Cardinals 3-2 in 10 innings. Nick Castellanos tied it with a homer in the ninth. Manny Machado's sack fly in the 10th sent everybody home happy and put the Dads in a tie for the NL West lead with LA. Rangers jaked up the Cubs 3-0. Jacob deGrom and Jacob Latz combined on a three-hitter. Andrew Abbott and the Costellos tossed a three-hitter as the Reds blanked the Astros 5-0. Philly shut out the Rockies 6-0. Christopher Sanchez and company scattered seven hits. Kyle Schwarber put a couple of balls into orbit. Bryce Turner Rang homered in the bottom of the ninth to boost the Brewers over the Yankees and complete the weekend sweep. Rays down the Red Sox to move into first place in the AL East. Orioles edge the AL West leading A's, while the Twins tip the AL Central leading Guardians. Tigers trim the Royals to snap out of a five-game funk. Gage Workman's first big league tater was the go-ahead shot in the sixth. By the way, his middle name is Tater. Joe Adell went deep twice to lead the Angels over the Blue Jays. Diamondbacks drilled the Mets. Marlins scored three in the eighth to knock off the Nationals. White Sox got two in the eighth to sink the Mariners. And the Giants turned back the Pirates in 12 innings. That's Monday Sports.
0: Thank you, sir. Now 6 till. When we return on America in the Morning, the battle of the sequels at the box office. After these messages.

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8: Welcome back. America in the Morning continues. It's 4 till. Correspondent Kevin Carr has the tally of who won the battle of the sequels in theaters this weekend. Kevin?
9: Three contenders entered the arena to battle Anne Hathaway and Meryl Streep, but none emerged victorious.
10: I hope that's not what you're wearing to the dinner.
9: The Devil Wears Prada 2 had the edge on Mortal Kombat 2, winning the weekend with $42 million.
10: I just love my job.
9: In less than 2 weeks, this legacy sequel has earned more money than the original made in its entire run 20 years ago.
11: It's showtime.
9: Mortal Kombat 2 had to settle for a very close second with $40 million, still impressive for the sequel to the COVID-era reboot.
12: Let's take it from the top.
9: Michael continued to hold incredibly well, easing to $36 million for third.
10: Magic.
9: Depending on the international numbers, this could give 2018's Bohemian Rhapsody a run for its money as the top-grossing musical biopic ever.
13: Our shepherd was murdered. And we shall solve the crime.
9: The Sheep Detectives debuted in fourth place with $16 million. With stellar reviews, this should sail through the early summer, considering no big family movie comes out until Toy Story 5, more than a month away.
14: It's gonna be loud. Duh.
9: Finally, Billie Eilish, Hit Me Hard and Soft, rounded out the top five with $7.5 million.
14: That's James Cameron.
15: No one shot a concert film on this scale before.
9: Co-directed by Eilish and James Cameron, this is the latest 3D concert film to make a splash at the box office. I'm Kevin Carr.
8: That's our show for today, Monday, May 11th, 2026. America in the Morning is produced by Alexander Hinton. I'm John Trout. This is Westwood One.
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12: Well, here we go once again. It is Monday, May 11th, 2026, and this is Portland's Morning News, FM News 101 KXL. I'm Grant Mackhill.
16: And I'm John Eric Smith. 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
12: And here are some of our top stories today. An impaired driver could face multiple charges after a crash injures three people in downtown Portland.
16: The WNBA side's newest team in Portland draw the most fans on opening night. 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
12: And Americans are skeptical about spending money here at home as the Middle East conflict continues. We'll have more money and business headlines at 5:26.
16: Those stories and more in about 90 seconds, but first it is 5:01 and traffic and weather are together on the ones. Let's say good morning to Jeff Austin. Good morning.
17: Well, good morning, gentlemen. It's off to a great start this Monday morning. Newburgh to Tiger, that's looking like a 25-minute journey for you this morning. Hillsborough to Beaverton, 17-minute drive-in. Not a seeing problem there on TV Highway 47. You're going to be light and traffic is moving just fine. You've got no worries on 217 between the Sunset Highway and I-5. Traffic's moving at 7 minutes both directions. You're looking at an 8-minute drive, 217, to get up to the Markham Bridge, northbound I-5. Looking like inbound Sunset Highway. That's going to be a 5-minute drive into the tunnel from Cedar Hills so far this morning, but still looking pretty good. Looks like Cornelius Pass, that's going to be wide open between Highway 26 and Highway 30. In the KXL Traffic Center, I'm Jeff Austin.
12: Got to be a beautiful day. Sunshine highs nearing 80 today. Overnight lows back down to the 50s. Now for Tuesday, we've got mostly sunny skies. Mid to upper 80s for tomorrow. Now Wednesday, we've got maybe a shower or two rolling into the area, and then maybe a light shower for Thursday. But today and tomorrow could reach mid 80s. Wow. Right now in downtown Portland, it's fair and 53 degrees.
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12: It is now 5:02, and Portland police is expected to announce charges after a DUI wreck in downtown Portland Saturday. KXL's Annette Newell reports.
18: The two-car crash happened around 1:23 a.m. at the intersection of West Burnside and Northwest 8th Avenue, pinning the drivers in both vehicles inside. One car had a rideshare driver and passenger. Portland Fire and Rescue and emergency responders extricated one of the drivers. Three people went to hospitals. Investigators expect them all to survive. Portland Police traffic investigators are looking into possible driving under the influence of intoxicants, or DUII, related to a driver in one of the cars. That suspect could face multiple charges. Local officers warn,
19: impaired driving was not just drunk driving. It means driving under the influence of any substance.
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16: Two city councilors are demanding that city administrators turn over information on the oversight of urban alchemy contracts to run homeless shelters. KXL's Gail Cunningham says this comes amid concerns about shelter operations.
20: Friday, councilors Candace Avalos and Samir Kanal issued a joint memorandum requesting information after a recent investigation uncovered 85 complaints about Urban Alchemy staff to Portland's ombudsman. From July of 2023 through December of last year, there were accusations of sexual violence, drug dealing, drug use, theft, and retaliation. Administrators have until the close of business today to provide a written account of complaints, grievances, and appeals over the last 12 months at sites managed by Urban Alchemy. That includes investigative and corrective processes and a summary of how the city monitors Urban Alchemy contracts. Gail Cunningham, FM News 101.
12: Rubber's meeting the road for Salem Kaiser Public Schools as they work to deal with the reality of yet another year of serious budget cuts. KXL's Brett Recamp reports.
21: Superintendent Andrea Castaneda says during her three-year tenure, the district has cut close to $100 million from their operating budget. This next school year, they're slashing $23 million.
22: What makes this different is that you're now seeing the pattern emerge of year-over-year reductions. And every year that we make them, it gets a little bit harder.
21: Castaneda says instead of straight-line budget cuts, they're trying to combine new investments with simultaneous reductions, which will make their plan a policy document. She says they fully expect things to get worse with declining enrollment, decreasing state revenue, and overall economic uncertainty. Brett Recamp, FM News 101.
16: Warmer weather is already bringing parking problems to Multnomah Falls. Mitch Elliott has details.
1: Spring crowds have been filling the small lot along I-84 and causing traffic backups ahead of the timed permit season. ODOT tells our news partner KGW the closure of the historic Columbia River Highway is also making congestion worse than usual. Amy Rutherford, visiting from California, says she was surprised by the lack of parking.
2: Such a beautiful, clearly tourist scenic area.
1: Columbia Area Transit is warning that buses may skip the Multnomah Falls stop when the lot is full. Officials expect some relief in the coming weeks when the highway reopens and the permit system kicks in. Timed use permits for Multnomah Falls begin Friday, May 22nd. Mitch Elliott, FM News 101.
12: Computer data centers will have to pay more to cover the extra infrastructure needed to provide power to the facilities. The Oregon legislature passed the Power Act this year. It requires the Oregon Public Utility Commission to set rules for how data center power needs are handled. The goal is to keep residential and other business customers from paying for data centers through higher rates.
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16: 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You're listening to Portland's Morning News. I'm John Eric Smith, along with Grant MacHill. Here's some of the stories we're working on today.
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0: 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It's a 7-minute drive in. Traffic's cruising just fine on 205 between 134th and SR-14. Speaking of SR-14, you're good to go. Washougal to 205. That's going to be the average 13-minute commute. 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In the KXL Traffic Center, I'm Jeff Austin.
1: Sunshine, highs nearing 80 degrees today. Mostly clear overnight, lows back to the 50s. And then tomorrow, mostly sunny, warming into the mid to upper 80 degrees. Again, this is for Tuesday. And then Wednesday, we have likely morning showers. So a real roller coaster of emotions here. We've got warm today, hot tomorrow, maybe some rain on Wednesday. Right now in downtown Portland, fair skies and 53 degrees.
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1: The December storms caused the Sandy River to change its course. The Multnomah County Sheriff's Office is warning that between Oxbow Regional Park and Dabney State Recreation Area, a change in the river's flow has caused fallen trees to clog the river. There's now an area of small rapids that could pull people floating the river into submerged trees, causing them to get stuck. Online satellite images haven't updated and don't show the change. Warning signs have been posted. River users should wear life jackets, carry a whistle, and a light if you plan to be in the water near dawn or dusk.
2: The CARE Oregon Grand Floral Starlight Parade has its first ever Grand Marshal.
7: To Diego Chara. He's in the 18. He scores!
2: Timbers captain Diego Chara will lead the festivities in downtown Portland from 6:30 to 10:30 p.m. on Saturday, June 6th. The 40-year-old midfielder has played with Portland for 16 seasons.
1: 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And Rip City showed up to support the Fire for the first WNBA game in more than 2 decades. From the KXL Sports Desk, today here is Noah Friedman.
8: Grant, Saturday night was really lit. Over 19,000 people flooded the fire pit for Portland's season, home, and return opener in the W. And they were loud at Moda, especially when the Fire were able to claw their way back.
9: Waving those arms, trying to make her seasick.
10: It really shout out to the Fire fans. I mean, a sold out crowd, the energy, intensity, and start to finish.
9: The three ball by Carlton. That is her third.
8: Game was tied at 70 after the home team was down by as many as 17 in the opening half, but Skylar Diggins turned back the clock and led the Chicago Sky to a 98-83 victory on the road. Even though Portland lost, the Rose City still won. Fire coach Alex Sarama said the fans were behind them the entire game.
11: When we went on that run at the start of the third, hearing the crowd and just the support that they gave us, I think that was a huge part of us getting back in the game. Just absolutely incredible seeing that support, and I really can't thank our fans enough. It's It's going to be huge for us this year showing up like that.

0: Another home game awaits the Fire as they take on the powerhouse New York Liberty tomorrow night. Even though the result wasn't there for the Thorns, the highlight still was.
1: Portland fends it off and turns it up the other direction. It's a foot race now. Wilson scores! How about that? Make it 3 goals in 4 matches for the new mom.
0: Ahead of Mother's Day, a goal for the U.S. Women's National Team star. Portland does fall on the road to Louisville 3-1. They still are at the top of the NWSL standings at 19 points. And history made at Providence Park over the weekend.
2: Lassiter, could you believe it? Kelsey! It's 6! It's the number of the beast! And that's what Kelsey's been! As he doubles his season tally, 2 goals and assists for the Venezolano.
0: That was the largest margin of victory for the Timbers since joining MLS. They win it 6-0 over Sporting Kansas City. With sports at 15 and 45, Noah Friedman, FM News 101.
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5: I'm Deborah Rodriguez. We've just heard from the captain of the luxury cruise ship hit with a deadly outbreak of hantavirus. Jan Dobrogowski's posted a video message.
6: Most importantly, our thoughts are with the ones that are no longer with us. And whatever I say will not ease this loss.
5: 3 people have died. Others are infected. Among them, at least 1 American. Correspondent Vicky Barker from London.
7: One of the 17 American passengers evacuated to a Nebraska quarantine facility overnight has tested positive for hantavirus, and another is experiencing mild symptoms. One French woman developed symptoms during her evacuation flight. Her condition has worsened, and she has now tested positive. 20 Britons off the MV Hondius are spending their first day in quarantine here after being airlifted from the Canary Islands. The last people on board are being taken off the cruise ship today, almost certainly to face strict quarantine in their home countries.
5: More than 100 passengers on a Caribbean Prince cruise ship. Princess are reportedly sick with norovirus. Passenger Donna Leonti says they've been placed in isolation.
8: They were asked to all stay in their room and quarantine. They're being checked on every single day by the medical staff.
5: Several crew members also sick. The CDC says the line is following all protocols to treat the infected and sanitize the ship. President Trump has rejected Iran's latest offer to end the war. He says Tehran's not willing to budge on its nuclear program or unblock the Strait of Hormuz. Israeli Prime Minister Benjamin Netanyahu weighed in with CBS's Major Garrett on last night's 60 Minutes.
9: Is the war with Iran over? And if it isn't, who will decide when it is?
10: I think it accomplished a great deal, but it's not over because there's still nuclear material, enriched uranium, that has to be taken out of Iran.
5: Wartime pricing is still hitting drivers hard at the gas pump. The average for a gallon of regular in the U.S. today is at $4.52. Now Trump administration officials are floating the idea of pausing the national gas tax. Correspondent Nancy Cordes at the White House.
11: Georgia, Indiana, and Utah have already reduced or suspended state gas taxes. Putting the brakes on the federal tax would save drivers roughly 18 cents a gallon, but it would cost the federal government about $500 million each week.
5: Seniors warming up to weed, CBS's Jared Hill.
12: According to a new study out of the universities of Utah and Colorado Boulder, older adults are not using cannabis for its psychedelic properties, rather to manage sleep, pain, or mental health. The survey was conducted in Colorado, where recreational marijuana use is legal.
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15: It is 5:20 now on this Monday morning, and here's a recap of some of our top stories today.
16: There's an important deadline looming for Portland city administrators concerning the city's homeless shelters.
15: Budget cuts turn into a policy document for Salem-Keizer Public Schools as they make decisions with another year with millions less to operate.
16: And oil continues to trend higher with no Iran peace plan in sight. We'll have the latest market numbers and business news at 5:26.
15: First, it is 5:21, traffic and weather together on the ones. Jeff Austin going to warm up and be hot today. Is it hot and warm on the roads yet? Jeff Austin.
17: Yeah, good morning.
15: There he is.
17: Yeah, I don't know if it's hot or cold out there this morning on the freeways, but I'm telling you there's no problems to really talk about. I did just get a report of a crash, 181st. just south of 84. So just keep an eye out for that one. Troutdale to Portland, westbound 84. That one's going to take you about 13 minutes. Boring to Clackamas, westbound 212, 16-minute drive. Looking at Powell Boulevard, looking good. That's going to be the normal 32-minute commute, Gresham to downtown Portland. No problems. If you're heading up to government camp, you're looking good from Sandy. No issues there to get in your way. 205 is light, and no issues are present that I can see on 205. Matter of fact, northbound 205, Oregon City up to the airport. That's going to be a 23-minute journey. McLaughlin Boulevard, issue-free, looking good between 205 and 224. If you happen to see a problem on the freeways, let us know. Call the KXL listener line, 503-517-6101. In the KXL Traffic Center, I'm Jeff Austin.
16: Thank you, Jeff. Weather time, sunny today. Highs nearing 80 degrees. Tonight, we're looking for mostly clear skies. Overnight, lows in the 50s. Now, tomorrow sounds like a bit of a showstopper. Mostly sunny to partly cloudy. We're going to warm into the mid to upper 80s. And that's tomorrow. Right now, it is clear. 47 degrees in Salem. It's 50 degrees in Beaverton.
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2: Saudi Aramco reported a 26% year-on-year jump in first quarter profits, beating analyst forecasts. The company said adjusted net income stood at $33.6 billion in the first quarter. As President Trump prepares to meet with Chinese President Xi Jinping this week, Reuters reports the U.S. auto industry is hammering him with the message, please don't offer China any access to the U.S. car market. Trump in January told the Detroit Economic Club that it would be great if Chinese automakers wanted to build plants in the U.S. Nintendo shares fell 8% this morning after the company hiked Switch 2 prices and as the markets fret over lack of high-profile games to build momentum. Nintendo posted robust hardware sales for the financial year that ended in March. But while the company is known for its conservative forecasts, its outlook for this year underwhelmed.
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1: The late King of Pop is breaking personal records thanks to the release of his biopic, Michael. Michael Jackson's catalog generated a combined 137.5 million official on-demand streams in the U.S. during the week of April 24th through the 30th. That number marks a 146% increase and more than double his previous career high.
5: But square cut or pear shape, these rocks don't lose their shape. Diamonds are a girl's best friend.
4: Auction next month will celebrate what would have been the 100th birthday of Marilyn Monroe. Over 100 items from her life and career are on the block. Julian's Auction says the big ticket item is the front entry gate from her Brentwood home. Because maybe.
1: A new documentary about the Oasis reunion tour last year hitting the big screen in November. The doc gives fans an intimate look at the Gallagher brothers' first joint interview in 25 years and, of course, never before seen footage.
4: And 32 years ago, we met this iconic band. The band's famous first album, simply known as the Blue Album, went triple platinum. Rolling Stone ranks it the 297th best of all time.
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4: 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I'm John Eric Smith.
1: And I'm Grant MacHill. It's now 5:30 on this Monday morning. Here's a look at our top stories today.
4: Portland police expect multiple charges against a driver after a downtown wreck injures three people.
1: An NBA superstar tossed from a playoff game with a gesture you'll just have to hear about to believe. We explain in sports at 5:45.
4: U.S. blockade continues in the Strait of Hormuz, stranding over 2,000 ships filled with oil. Well, I'll tell you how that's affecting the latest numbers in business news at 5:56.
1: Those stories and more are in 90 seconds, but first it is 5:31. Traffic and weather together on the ones. Jeff Austin, how are we starting the week?
12: Well, we've got some pretty big delays there. Ridgefield to 205 southbound I-5. That's going to be due to road work. Only one lane is open, causing some pretty heavy delays, and traffic's just crawling. So plan accordingly. If you got to head to Vancouver, from Ridgefield, La Center, those areas, you're going to hit those heavy, heavy delays. So heads up there. 45-minute commute Salem up to Portland on the south side, 219 problem-free, Woodburn to Newburgh. Speaking of Newburgh, heading up to Tigard, that's looking good on 99W at 19 minutes. 47, cruising just fine. Can't find any problems or brake lights there at all. Looks like a TV highway. That's moving just fine from Beaverton or from Hillsboro to Beaverton. No worries there. In the KXL Traffic Center, I'm Jeff Austin.
4: Thank you, Jeff. Let's look at the forecast now. Sunny skies today, could be hitting 80 degrees. Overnight, look for mostly clear skies, temperatures in the 50s. And tomorrow, mostly sunny to partly cloudy skies, warming into the mid to upper 80s. And then things do cool down on Wednesday. Chance of showers Wednesday afternoon. Right now, 50 degrees, mostly clear in Portland. It is 48 in Beaverton.
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4: It's 5:32. Three people are hospitalized and one could face multiple charges after a two-car wreck in downtown Portland early Saturday. KXL's Annette Newell reports.
13: Passenger and another driver smashed into each other at the intersection of West Burnside and Northwest 8th Avenue. Emergency responders extricated one of the drivers. All three people went to hospitals where they're expected to survive. Portland police suspect one of the drivers of driving under the influence of intoxicants or DUII. Local officers warn in wrecks like this the common causes are
14: alcohol, cannabis, controlled substances, and psilocybin.
13: They expect that suspect to face multiple charges. Annette Newell, FM News 101.
1: Portland city administrators are facing an important deadline today. KXL's Gil Cunningham reports city councilors Candace Avalos and Samir Kanal have demanded information about the city oversees contracts with shelter operator Urban Alchemy.
15: Friday's memo to city administrator Raymond Lee follows a recent investigation that turned up 85 complaints about Urban Alchemy staff to Portland's ombudsman. From July of 2023 through last December, there were accusations of sexual violence, drug use, drug dealing, theft, and retaliation. By day's end, administrators must provide a written summary of complaints, grievances, and appeals at Urban Alchemy sites over the last 12 months and details about the city's monitoring of Urban Alchemy contracts. Councillor Mitch Green said given Urban Alchemy's reputation for lack of transparency and the way it manages shelters in other cities, it's important to get the facts before upcoming budget decisions. Gail Cunningham, FM News 101.
4: The reality of yet another year with a budget deficit has the superintendent of Salem Kaiser Public Schools trying to be as creative as possible. KXL's Brett Recamp explains.
16: The challenge in front of Andrea Castaneda is to slice $23 million out of next school year's operating budget while simultaneously creating new investments, then making it all work for students, teachers, and staff.
17: We could have made these reductions with a straight line cut across everything, and then it wouldn't be a policy document. Then it would be a shaved resource plan.
16: Castaneda says thanks to a variety of factors, her district has lost close to $100 million during her 3 years at the helm. She says larger class sizes and fewer teachers are inevitable. Brett Recamp, FM News 101.
1: Well, Oregon's primary election is a week from tomorrow, and leading up to that count, KXL will be helping voters meet the candidates and learn more about the issues on the ballot. And today, I'm reintroducing you to a Republican candidate for governor, best known for his work on the basketball court. Chris Dudley played in the NBA for 16 seasons, including several with the Portland Trailblazers.
18: Dudley back door. Pretty well with a perfect pass, and Dudley finishes.
1: After a nail-biting loss to former governor John Kitzhaber in 2010, the former Yale economics major is once again in the running for the state's highest office.
19: A belief and a passion that Oregon can do better, that we are at a tipping point. And I ran in 2010 in closest election in the last 70 years. Given give the sports equivalent where we lost in double overtime. We had it won on Tuesday, lost on Thursday.
1: And just like his playing days, he says he has a game plan for Salem.
19: On day one, I will declare a state of emergency in education. On day one, I will state that Oregon is open for business. On day one, I will address reinforcing, taking executive actions, whatever needs to be done to work on our safety.
1: But he acknowledges winning this primary is no slam dunk.
19: If you want to win, come join me and let's get this done.
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4: 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Our primary primer continues tomorrow with another Republican candidate for governor, State Senator Christine Drazen.
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1: Hefty, hefty, hefty.
0: Hefty slider bag, silly with a slide. One more time now, y'all. Come on.
2: 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You're listening to Portland's Morning News. I'm John Eric Smith, along with Grant MacHill. Here's what we're working on this morning.
3: There's a space at OMSI for teens and only teens to explore their creative sides.
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3: And Mortal Kombat 2 loses the fight at the weekend box office. We'll tell you which movie picked up that upset win in entertainment news at 5:57.
2: Most stories and more in 90 seconds, but first it is 5:41. Traffic and weather are together on the ones. Jeff Austin is watching your drive into work today.
4: Well, thank you, John. Looking good. Southbound I-5. This is going to be construction now up there in Clark County from Ridgefield to 205. Traffic is down to one lane due to construction, causing about a 3.5-mile backup. Traffic is flowing about 6 to 7 miles per hour. So plan accordingly. You got some pretty big delays here trying to get from Ridgefield to Vancouver. 217 southbound from Sunset Highway to I-5. It's going to be a 7-minute trip. Same travel time on the northbound side as well. Heading inbound Highway 26 from Cornelius Pass to 405, looking good at 10 minutes. 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In the KXL Traffic Center, I'm Jeff Austin.
3: Sunshine, highs around 80 today, and then tomorrow is when things really start to pick up. Mostly sunny with temperatures in the mid to upper 80s. Right now we're looking at 87 for the high tomorrow, but could even get warmer than that. And then, real roller coaster here. We're back down to a chance of showers on Wednesday and Thursday, and then some rain on Friday. Right now in downtown Portland, looking at mostly clear skies and 53 degrees.
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3: It is now 5:42, and firewood from the Tillamook State Forest is helping support cultural programs for Native American youth at McLaren Youth Correctional Facility in Woodburn.
5: More than 2 cords were recently delivered by the Oregon Department of Forestry staff. The wood will fuel ceremonies, they say, and gatherings for about 50 incarcerated Native American youth. Aaron Obel is manager at the Minimum Security South Fork Forest Work Camp.
6: We had a surplus at camp that we're able to utilize the load up and deliver to them.
5: Obel says that they'll also supply wood for state parks through their recreation program.
6: To sell at our campgrounds and supply our camp hosts.
5: Upholding their cultural values is considered key to rehabilitation for some of those Native American kids. 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
2: The Mez is now open at OMSI, but only a specific age range is allowed. KXL's Dane Vodder explains.
7: The Mez is the new 13 to 18-year-old area, and Amanda Rain with OMSI tells us when they say teen only, they mean it.
8: No parents, no younger siblings. It is their space to do what they desire within their own imagining and what they want to create for themselves.
7: The name The Mez came about as part of a 3-month process with feedback from teens, the community, and OMSI staff, and is inspired by the concept of a mezzanine, an in-between or transitional space. All teens get in free. You don't even need museum admission. Dane Vodder, FM News 101.
3: New research suggests fewer than 10,000 steps a day can help you control your weight. Here's Rob Martier.
9: Research presented at the European Congress on Obesity found that 8,500 steps a day will help maintain weight loss after dieting. The 10,000 steps a day standard became popular during the 1960s as a marketing campaign to sell pedometers in Japan. Experts say while walking is important to avoid gaining weight, so is a calorie deficit and combining cardio with strength training to build muscle and burn calories. I'm Rob Martier.
2: 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From the KXL Sports Desk, here's Noah Friedman.
10: John, let's start with the more competitive contest. After San Antonio got the road win in Minnesota for Game 3 of the Western Conference Semifinals, the Timberwolves were looking for revenge, and they didn't necessarily think it would come with the help from their opponent.
11: Bryant off on the three, Wembanyama.
12: Goodness.
11: He goes the rebound.
12: Oh, that's an elbow. That's an elbow by Victor.
11: And we got a tie-in with McDaniels. Naz Reid was the guy who took the elbow. Everybody stays on there.

0: respective benches. Officials in quickly to separate. And now they will figure out where the call goes.
1: The call went in favor of a Victor Wembanyama disqualification. Flagrant 2 foul earned him his first career playoff ejection for the elbow hurdle all around the internet. The game remained close, however, but Minnesota was able to pull through and tie the series at 2.
0: They're loading up on him. Will it be somebody else? McDaniels almost lost it. The Sumu 3! Screamed it out. Rebound, Reed!
1: Yeah, the guy who got elbowed was the guy who ultimately scored the go-ahead bucket. Naz Reed lifts his team to a win 114-109. Meanwhile, in the East, the Knicks continue to dominate.
2: Brunson, another excellent game. 17 points, 6 assists, a crossover, the drive, inside, reverses, got it!
1: Back-to-back conference finals appearances for New York after a 30-point blowout road victory in Philadelphia. They'll face the winner of the Pistons-Cavaliers series, which is currently a 2-1 Detroit edge with Game 4 tonight. And something the Trailblazers didn't have to worry about this year happened yesterday.
3: Picking second will be the Utah Jazz, and that means that the number one pick in the 2026 NBA draft goes to the Washington Wizards.
1: The NBA draft lottery featured the Wizards landing the first pick, as you heard just then. Utah, Memphis, Chicago, and the LA Clippers via Indiana round out the top five for the late June draft. With sports at 15 and 45, Noah Friedman, FM News 101.
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6: I'm Deborah Rodriguez. We've just heard from the captain of the luxury cruise ship hit with a deadly outbreak of hantavirus. Jan Dobrogowski's posted a video message.
7: Most importantly, our thoughts are with the ones that are no longer with us. And whatever I say will not ease this loss.
6: Three people have died. Others are infected. Among them, at least one American. Correspondent Vicky Barker from London.
8: One of the 17 American passengers evacuated to a Nebraska quarantine facility overnight has tested positive for hantavirus, and another is experiencing mild symptoms. One French woman developed symptoms during her evacuation flight. Her condition has worsened, and she has now tested positive. 20 Britons off the MV Hondius are spending their first day in quarantine here after being airlifted from the Canary Islands. The last people on board are being taken off the cruise ship today, almost certainly to face strict quarantine in their home countries.
6: More than 100 passengers on a Caribbean Prince cruise ship, Princess, are reportedly sick with norovirus. Passenger Donna Leonti says they've been placed in isolation.
9: They were asked to all stay in their room and quarantine. They're being checked on every single day by the medical staff.
6: Several crew members also sick. The CDC says the line is following all protocols to treat the infected and sanitize the ship. President Trump has rejected Iran's latest offer to end the war. He says Tehran's not willing to budge on its nuclear program or unblock the Strait of Hormuz. Israeli Prime Minister Benjamin Netanyahu weighed in with CBS's Major Garrett on last night's 60 Minutes.
10: Is the war with Iran over? And if it isn't, who will decide when it is?
11: I think it accomplished a great deal, but it's not over because there's still nuclear material, enriched uranium, that has to be taken out of Iran.
6: Wartime pricing is still hitting drivers hard at the gas pump. The average for a gallon of regular in the U.S. today is at $4.52. Now Trump administration officials are floating the idea of pausing the national gas tax. Correspondent Nancy Cordes at the White House.
12: Georgia, Indiana, and Utah have already reduced or suspended state gas taxes. Putting the brakes on the federal tax would save drivers roughly 18 cents a gallon, but it would cost the federal government about $500 million each week.
6: Seniors warming up to weed, CBS's Jared Hill.
13: According to a new study out of the universities of Utah and Colorado Boulder, older adults are not using cannabis for its psychedelic properties, rather to manage sleep, pain, or mental health. The survey was conducted in Colorado, where recreational marijuana use is legal.
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16: It's 5:50 on Portland's Morning News. Here's a recap of some of our top stories today.
17: Portland City Councilors are demanding city records for a deep dive into complaints against shelter operator Urban Alchemy.
16: Budget cuts turn into a policy document for Salem-Keizer Public Schools as they make decisions with another year with millions less to operate.
17: And on Wall Street, futures are down as President Trump does not approve Iran's counter for a peace deal. The latest numbers coming up in business news at 5:56.
16: But first, it is 5:50. 51. Traffic and weather are together on the ones. Jeff Austin, how's it going out there on the roads?
15: Well, it's going pretty well, unless you're in Clark County trying to get from Ridgefield to Vancouver. That's going to be a slow go. It's down to one lane. Looking at about a 3.5 mile backup currently right now at last check. It's due to road work, closing all but the right lane is getting through. So big delays. If you're heading down from, let's say Woodland, Ridgefield, La Center, if you're trying to get to Vancouver in that direction, it's going to be a big delay there. So just plan accordingly, this morning. SR 500, to the Fremont Bridge, southbound I-5, looking good at 7 minutes. 205 moving well between Salmon Creek and the Glen Jackson Bridge. Camas to I-5, currently no delays or slowdowns. Traffic is cruising right along. No delays there. 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In the KXL Traffic Center, I'm Jeff Austin.
16: Thank you, Jeff. Forecast time, sunny skies, highs nearing 80 degrees is what we're expecting today. We are looking for mostly clear skies overnight. That's going to bring us lows in the 50s. Now, tomorrow, Tuesday, mostly sunny to partly cloudy, warming into the mid to upper 80s. Sounds like a beautiful day. Right now, partly cloudy, 49 degrees in Portland.
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3: Oil prices are higher this morning by more than 2% after Israeli Prime Minister Benjamin Netanyahu warned that the conflict with Iran was not over. Anheuser-Busch said it has sold its 75-year-old brewery in New Jersey near Newark Liberty International Airport for $360 million. The 86-acre property was purchased by Goodman Group, a company that owns, develops, and manages logistics properties and data centers throughout the world. A Microsoft data center site in East Africa has been delayed by disagreements with the Kenyan government over the company's request for guaranteed payments. Bloomberg News reports that in May of 2024, Microsoft partnered with G42 to invest $1 billion in a data center in Kenya as part of its efforts to expand cloud computing services in East Africa.
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5: It's 5:57.
6: Miranda? Took you long enough.
5: The Devil Wears Prada 2 scored a first-round upset over Mortal Kombat 2. The sequel took in $43 million at the domestic box office. Projected favorite Mortal Kombat 2 came in a close second at $40 million domestically.
2: Well, Savannah Guthrie is renewing her call to help find her missing mother. Here's Tammy Trujillo.
7: Nancy Guthrie went missing from her Tucson, Arizona area home more than 3 months ago. Police believe she was taken against her will, but have no suspects in the case. The Today host posted a Mother's Day message on social media yesterday, asking for anyone with information to contact police. The family themselves have offered $1 million for details that lead to Nancy's discovery. Guthrie wrote, quote, "We will never stop looking for you. We will never be at peace until we find you." I'm Tammy Trujillo.
5: 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Grammy winner singer Hate That I Made You Love Me is the lead single off her 8th studio album, Petal. 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
12: When you finally find your thing, you want the whole world to know about that thing. 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
5: 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I'm John Eric Smith.
2: And I'm Grant MacHill. It's now 6 o'clock on this Monday morning. Here are some of our top stories today.
5: An impaired driver could face multiple charges for a crash injuring 3 people in downtown Portland.
2: The WNBA saw its newest team in Portland draw the most fans on opening night. That's in sports at 6:15.
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2: Plus stories and more hour in 90 seconds, but first it is 6:01. Traffic and weather together on the ones. Jeff Austin, how are we starting the week?
14: Well, Vancouver, not very well. We got big delays there. Southbound I-5, Ridgefield down to 134th. In that vicinity, it's going to be down to one lane. Traffic is crawling. You're looking at a little over a 3.5 mile backup now. So plan accordingly if you're heading in that direction. Gresham to Portland, westbound 84. That is a 10-minute drive in. Looks like 84 from 205 to downtown Portland. That's a quick and easy 5-minute run. Boring to Clackamas, westbound 212, 17 minutes. And no issues between Sandy and Government Camp, and traffic's flowing well. Troutdale to Hood River, if you're traveling through the gorge, you have no worries so far this morning. 213 moving great, Beaver Creek to 205. 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In the KXL Traffic Center, I'm Jeff Austin.
5: Forecast time. We are looking at sunny skies today and a high near 80 degrees. It's going to be 50 degrees overnight. We'll have mostly clear skies. Now tomorrow, mostly sunny. Could see a few clouds out there. Warming into the mid to upper 80s. Toasty. Right now it is 50 degrees, mostly sunny in Vancouver.
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5: It is 6:02. Two city councilors are demanding that city administrators turn over information on the oversight of Urban Alchemy contracts to run homeless shelters in Portland. KXL's Gail Cunningham says this comes amid concerns about shelter operations.
15: Friday, councillors Candace Avalos and Samir Kanal issued a joint memorandum requesting information after a recent investigation uncovered 85 complaints about Urban Alchemy staff to Portland's ombudsman. From July of 2023 through December of last year, there were accusations of sexual violence, drug dealing, drug use, theft, and retaliation. Administrators have until the close of business today to provide a written account of complaints, grievances, and appeals over the last 12 months at sites managed by Urban Alchemy. That includes investigative and corrective processes and a summary of how the city monitors Urban Alchemy contracts. Gail Cunningham, FM News 101.
2: The rubber meeting the road for Salem-Keizer Public Schools as they work to deal with the reality of yet another year of serious budget cuts. KXL's Brett Recamp reports.
16: Superintendent Andrea Castaneda says during her three-year tenure, the district has cut close to $100 million from their operating budget. This next school year, they're slashing $23 million.
17: What makes this different is that you are now seeing the pattern emerge of year-over-year reductions. And every year that we make them, it gets a little bit harder.
16: Castaneda says instead of straight-line budget cuts, they're trying to combine new investments with simultaneous reductions, which will make their plan a policy document. She says they fully expect things to get worse with declining enrollment, decreasing state revenue, and overall economic uncertainty. Brett Recamp, FM News 101.
5: Portland police expect to announce charges after a DUI wreck in downtown Portland Saturday. KXL's Annette Newell reports.
18: The two-car crash happened around 1:23 a.m. at the intersection of West Burnside and Northwest 8th Avenue, pinning the drivers in both vehicles inside. One car had a rideshare driver and passenger. Portland Fire and Rescue and emergency responders extricated one of the drivers. Three people went to hospitals. Investigators expect them all to survive. Portland police traffic investigators are looking into possible driving under the influence of intoxicants or DUII related to a driver in one of the cars. That suspect could face multiple charges. Local officers warn
19: impaired driving was not just drunk driving. It means driving under the influence of any substance.
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2: Warmer weather is already bringing parking problems to Multnomah Falls. Here's Mitch Elliott.
20: Spring crowds have been filling the small lot along I-84 and causing traffic backups ahead of the timed permit season. ODOT tells our news partner KGW the closure of the historic Columbia River Highway is also making congestion worse than usual. Amy Rutherford, visiting from California, says she was surprised by the lack of parking.
21: Such a beautiful, clearly tourist scenic area.
20: Columbia Area Transit is warning that buses may skip the Multnomah Falls stop when when the lot is full. Officials expect some relief in the coming weeks when the highway reopens and the permit system kicks in. Timed use permits for Multnomah Falls begin Friday, May 22nd. 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
5: The Oregon Supreme Court has upheld Washington County's ban on flavored tobacco. Retailers argued the county's ordinance conflicted with state law that allowed flavored tobacco. The court ruled both laws could exist and tobacco retailers in Washington County wouldn't be allowed to sell flavored tobacco. The case could be appealed to the U.S. Supreme Court.
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5: 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I'm John Eric Smith here with Grant Mack Hill. 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
2: Plus, just call him the King of Pop. 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

0: down towards 205. That is causing about a 4 mile backup at last check. Only one lane is getting through. This is going to continue until May 18th, so keep that in mind. In the KXL Traffic Center, I'm Jeff Austin.
1: Forecast today looks great. Sunshine, boy, it's gorgeous outside to start the day. About 80 for our high. Now, buckle your seatbelts because tomorrow could reach almost 90 degrees in Portland. Right now, looking at about 87 for the high, but that's trending a little bit higher, too. So be prepared for that. Now, Wednesday, back to some showers. Showers possible Thursday. Rain in the forecast for Friday. So from almost 90 to rain all within the course of a week. Welcome to Oregon in the spring. Right now in downtown Portland, it's gorgeous and 53 degrees.
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1: Our time now is 6:12, and a Eugene police officer has resigned after making racial slurs caught by his body camera. In a statement issued over the weekend, Chief Chris Skinner says that the officer's slurs are unacceptable, wrong, disrespectful, and completely inconsistent with the values of his department. He says the officer's resignation is effective immediately.
2: A firewood donation is helping fuel cultural programs for Native American youth at McLaren Youth Correctional Facility in Woodburn. Here's KXL's Tim Lance.
3: The Oregon Department of Forestry recently delivered more than 2 cords of wood from the Tillamook State Forest to the facility.
4: For religious services for Native Americans.
3: Aaron Obel is the manager at the Minimum Security South Fork Forest Work Camp.
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2: Despite higher gas prices, AAA is forecasting record-breaking travel for Memorial Day weekend. Rory O'Neill reports.
7: 45 million Americans are planning to get away from Memorial Day weekend, and 39 million will go by car. AAA says those drivers will pay much more at the pump than the $3.17 a gallon charged on average last year. Orlando is the top destination, with travel spikes expected in Seattle and Vancouver for the kickoff of the annual Alaska cruising season. New York, Las Vegas, Miami, Paris, and Rome are other top destinations for the long weekend. I'm Rory O'Neill.
1: It's 6:15. 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Well, Rip City sure showed up to support the fire in the first WNBA game in more than 2 decades. Break it down from the KXL Sports Desk. Here's Noah Friedman.
8: Grant, over 19,000 people flooded the fire pit on Saturday night for Portland's season, home, and return opener in the W. And they were loud at Moda, especially when the fire were able to claw their way back.
9: Waving those arms, trying to make her seasick.
10: They really shout out to the fire fans. I mean, a sold out crowd, the energy intensity, yes! From start to finish.
9: The three ball by Carlton. That is her third.
8: Game was tied at 70 after the home team was down by as many as 17 in the opening half. But Skylar Diggins turned back the clock and led the Chicago Sky to a 98-83 victory on the road. Even though Portland lost, the Rose City still won. Fire coach Alex Sarama said the fans were behind them the entire game.
11: When we went on that run at the start of the third, hearing the crowd and just the support that they gave us, I think that was a huge part of us getting back in the game. Just absolutely incredible seeing that support, and I really can't thank our fans enough. It's going to be huge for us this year showing up like that.
8: Another home game awaits the Fire as they take on the powerhouse New York Liberty. Sabrina Ionescu returning to Oregon, and that is going to be taking place tomorrow night. Even though the result wasn't there for the Thorns, the highlight still was.
12: Portland fends it off and turns it up the other direction. It's a foot race now. Wilson scores!

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1: Ahead of Mother's Day, a goal for the U.S. Women's National Team star. Portland does fall on the road to Louisville 3-1. They are still at the top of the NWSL standings on 19 points. And history made it Providence Park over the weekend.
2: Lassiter, could you believe it? Kelsey! It's six! It's the number of the beast! And that's what Kelsey's been! As he doubles his season tally, two goals and assists for the Venezolano.
1: Largest margin of victory for the Timbers since joining MLS. With sports at 15 and 45, Noah Friedman, FM News 101.
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5: I'm Deborah Rodriguez. 17 to 18 Americans who were on board the cruise ship hit with a deadly hantavirus outbreak are back home this morning. Correspondent Ian Lee is in Omaha.
6: They're being monitored at the National Quarantine Unit here in Nebraska, the only federally funded unit of its kind in the U.S. An aircraft carrying the passengers touched down overnight in Omaha. One passenger has tested positive and another is showing symptoms.
5: Chief Medical Correspondent Dr. John LaPook.
7: The bad thing that would have happened here is the person who tested positive this morning, this is really important news. That person, if they just went home, they would have been walking around and then suddenly you become symptomatic and you spread it.
5: A French woman who tested positive has returned to Paris. Newly released video shows a trespasser getting hit by a Frontier flight taking off from a runway at the airport in Denver. The collision sparked an engine fire, filling the cabin with smoke. Transportation correspondent Chris Van Cleve.
8: The investigation into how this happened is still ongoing, but the head of the Denver airport is now calling this a preventable tragedy. The airport believes this trespasser was hit and killed within about 2 minutes of scaling an airport perimeter fence, a fence ringed in barbed wire.
5: Passengers evacuated down the plane's emergency slides. 12 people suffered minor injuries. President Trump calls Iran's response to the U.S. latest proposal to end the war totally unacceptable. Iran's foreign minister insists it's responsible and generous. Esmail Baghaghi's through an interpreter.
9: I leave the judgment to you and to our people as to whether Iran's demand for ending the war in the region, Iran's demand for stopping maritime piracy against Iranian ships, what they have labeled a naval blockade, are these excessive demands.
5: The president is expected to address the war and relations with Taiwan when he meets with Chinese President Xi Jinping. CBS's Anna Corrin is in Taipei.
10: Well, the U.S. approved an $11 billion arms sale late last year, angering the Chinese. A new $14 billion package is still sitting on the president's desk, yet to be approved.
5: The latest argument for a four-day week? It'll help you keep excess weight off. CBS's Vicki Barker is at the foreign desk.
11: The 33-nation study found countries like the U.S., which have longer average working hours than those in Northern Europe, also have higher obesity rates. This, even though Northern Europeans actually consume more energy and fat.
5: Gas prices holding steady at an average $4.52 a gallon this morning. This is CBS News.
4: It's one of the most successful law and justice programs in television history that continues to uncover the truth. 48 hours, Saturday on CBS and streaming on Paramount+.
3: It is 6:20 now on this Monday morning. You've got Portland's Morning News, and here are some of the stories we are working on today.
12: There's an important deadline looming for Portland city administrators concerning the city's homeless shelters.
3: Budget cuts turn into a policy document for Salem-Keizer Public Schools as they make decisions with another year with millions less to operate.
12: Plus, there may not be any diamonds up for sale, but here's your chance to own some of Marilyn Monroe's favorite things. That's coming up in entertainment news at 6:27.
3: But first, it is 6:21. We do traffic and weather together on the ones. Jeff Austin, how are we starting the week?
13: Well, I tell you what, we're looking pretty good here in the Portland area. McMinnville to Forest Grove. Traffic's flowing just fine there on 47. TV Highway not seeing any issues so far. That's great news from Hillsborough to Beaverton. 217 both directions are going to be 7 minutes between the Sunset Highway and 99W. Beaverton to Portland, inbound Highway 26. That's going to be a quick and easy drive in from 217 to the tunnels. Cornelius Pass does remain problem-free so far this morning. Looking good between Highway 30 and Highway 26. Not seeing any issues on Highway 30 from Scappoose all the way into downtown Portland. Still got that slowdown up in Clark County, southbound I-5 Ridgefield to 194th is down to one lane due to road work. 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In the KXL Traffic Center, I'm Jeff Austin.
12: We are looking for sunny skies today. Could hit 80 degrees. It'll be mostly clear overnight, and that brings us temperatures in the 50s. Now, tomorrow, mostly sunny, partly cloudy, and we could warm into the mid to upper 80s. Right now, we are looking at, let's see here, 51 degrees, mostly sunny in Beaverton. It is sunny and 47 in Salem.
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0: Spring in Portland means sunshine, rain, and sunshine again. We'll keep you ready for it all with traffic and weather on the ones. 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
3: 626 now. You've got Portland's morning news. Time for business news. Thanks to TJ Nisbet. 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
1: Pharma and biotech got a boost this morning. Several pharmaceutical stocks are rising in the wake of a hantavirus outbreak on a cruise ship. CNBC reports that biotech firm Moderna, which developed one of the main COVID-19 vaccines, was last up 7%. Inovio Pharmaceuticals jumped 11%. Novavax was up 5%. Fashion remains on top. The Devil Wears Prada 2 took the number one spot at this weekend's box office, earning an additional $43 million. Mortal Kombat 2 opened with $40 million. Bank of America predicts the Federal Reserve will delay lowering interest rates until the second half of next year, mainly due to strong inflation and resilient job growth. Bank of America Global Research had previously penciled in 2 rate cuts this year in September and October. I'm Nicole Murray on FM News 101 KXL.
2: It's 6:27. The late King of Pop is breaking personal records thanks to the release of his biopic, Michael. Michael Jackson's catalog generated a combined 137.5 million official on-demand streams in the United States during the week of April 24th through the 30th. That number marks a 146% increase and is more than double his previous career high.
3: But square cut or pear shape, these rocks don't lose their shape. Diamonds are a girl.
0: An auction next month will celebrate what would have been the 100th birthday of Marilyn Monroe. Over 100 items from her life and career are on the block. Julian's auction says the big ticket item is the front entry gate from her Brentwood home.
3: Because maybe.
2: A new documentary about the Oasis reunion tour last year is hitting the big screen in September. The documentary gives fans an intimate look at the Gallagher brothers' first joint interview in 25 years and never-before-seen footage.
0: And 32 years ago, we met this iconic band. Weezer's iconic first album, simply known as the Blue Album, went triple platinum. Rolling Stone ranks it the 297th best album of all time. That's way too low.
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0: And I'm Grant Mack Hill. It's now 6:30 on this Monday morning. Here are some of our top stories today.
2: Portland police expect multiple charges against a driver after a downtown crash injured 3 people.
0: A NBA superstar tossed from a playoff game for a gesture you'll have to hear about to believe. That's in sports at 6:45.
2: And a popular gaming company is raising the price of its most successful portable device, sending stocks down. More money headlines and business news at 6:56.
0: Those stories and more are in 90 seconds, but first it is 6:31. Traffic and weather together on the ones. Jeff Austin, how are we starting this week?
10: Yeah, Grant, we're looking pretty good here, but in, Clark County, still got some slowdowns there. Southbound I-5 Ridgefield, the left shoulder is now blocked. Only the right lane and the center lane getting through. That's stacking up traffic. At last check, it was about a 7-minute delay. Planned accordingly, they plan on doing this construction until May 18th. Southbound I-5 from Hazeldale to 405, that is a 9-minute journey. 205 is looking great in both directions. SR-500, you're wide open this morning from Vancouver down to Portland. Lombard, traffic is light and flowing just fine. You're in great shape traveling to the Gorge. That's a beautiful drive. Nothing to get in your way so far this morning. And Fairview to Portland, westbound 84, how about 11-minute drive in? If you see a problem out there, let us know. Call the KXL listener line, 503-517-6101. In the KXL Traffic Center, I'm Jeff Austin.
2: Thank you, Jeff. Forecast time, sunny, highs near 80 degrees today. Looks like a beautiful day. Mostly clear overnight. We're looking at lows in the 50s. Now, tomorrow, we could see mostly sunny skies and hit anywhere between the mid to upper 80s. And enjoy it while it lasts, because on Wednesday, mainly cloudy, likely morning showers in the also showers in the afternoon. 40% chance of a shower there. Right now, it is sunny, 51 degrees in downtown Portland.
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2: It's 6:32. Three people are hospitalized and one could face multiple charges after a two-car crash in downtown Portland early Saturday. KXL's Annette Newell reports.
6: A rideshare driver transporting a passenger and another driver smashed into each other at the intersection of West Burnside and Northwest 8th Avenue. Emergency responders extricated one of the drivers. All three people went to hospitals where they're expected to survive. Portland police suspect one of the drivers of driving under the influence of intoxicants, or DUII. Local officers warn in wrecks like this the common causes are
11: alcohol, cannabis, controlled substances, and psilocybin.
6: They expect that suspect to face multiple charges. Annette Newell, FM News 101.
0: Portland city administrators are facing an important deadline today. KXL's Gail Cunningham reports city councilors Candace Avalos and Samir Kadal have demanded information about how the city oversees contracts with shelter operator Urban Alchemy.
12: Friday's memo to city administrator Raymond Lee follows a recent investigation that turned up 85 complaints about Urban Alchemy staff to Portland's ombudsman. From July of 2023 through last December, there were accusations of sexual violence, drug use, drug dealing, theft, and retaliation. By day's end, administrators must provide a written summary of complaints, grievances, and appeals at Urban Alchemy sites over the last 12 months and details about the city's monitoring of Urban Alchemy contracts. Councilor Mitch Green said, given Urban Alchemy's reputation for lack of transparency and the way it manages shelters in other cities, it's important to get the facts before upcoming budget decisions. Gail Cunningham, FM News 101.
2: The reality of yet another year with a budget deficit has the superintendent of Salem Kaiser Public Schools trying to get as creative as possible. KXL's Brett Recamp explains.
13: The challenge in front of Andrea Castaneda is to slice $23 million out of next school year's operating budget while simultaneously creating new investments, then making it all work for students, teachers, and staff.
14: We could have made these reductions with a straight line cut across everything, and then it wouldn't be a policy document. Then it would be a shaved resource plan.
13: Castaneda says thanks to a variety of factors, her district has lost close to $100 million during her 3 years at the helm. She says larger class sizes and fewer teachers are inevitable. Brett Recamp, FM News 101.
0: Oregon's primary election is a week from tomorrow, and leading up to that count, KXL is helping voters meet the candidates and to learn about the issues on the ballot. Today, I'm reintroducing you to a Republican candidate for governor, best known for his work on the basketball floor. Chris Dudley played in the NBA for 16 seasons, including several with the Portland Trailblazers.
15: Dudley back door. Spurwell with a perfect pass, and Dudley finishes.
0: After a nail-biting loss to former governor John Kitzhaber in 2010, the former Yale economics major is once again in the running for the state's highest office.
16: A belief and a passion that Oregon can do better, that we are at a tipping point. And I ran in 2010, and closest election in the last 70 years. Give the sports equivalent where we lost in double overtime. We had it won on Tuesday, lost on Thursday.
0: And just like his playing days, he says he has a game plan for Salem.
16: On day one, I will declare a state of emergency in education. On day one, I will state that Oregon is open for business. On day one, I will address reinforcing, taking executive actions, whatever needs to be done to work on our safety.
0: But he acknowledges winning this primary is no slam dunk.
16: If you want to win, come join me and let's get this done.
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2: 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Our primary primer continues tomorrow with another Republican candidate for governor, State Senator

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0: It's 6:40. You're listening to Portland's Morning News. Here's some of the story. I'm John Eric Smith. I'm alongside Grant MacHill this morning. Here's some of the stories we're watching today.
1: Well, there is a space at OMSI now for teenagers and just teenagers, and it's to explore their creative sides.
0: The NBA announces the future draft order in a loaded class this year. That's in sports at 6:45.
1: And some new music from the artist many describe as wickedly good. That's a hint. We'll explain in entertainment news at 6:57.
0: Those stories and more in 90 seconds, but first it is 6:41. Traffic and weather are together on the ones. Good morning, Jeff Austin. Jeff Austin.
6: Yeah, good morning. We still have those delays in Clark County, southbound I-5, Richfield down to 194th. Left lane is taken away, causing some pretty good slowdown, so plan accordingly. 205 moving well between Airport Way and West Lynn this morning. Both directions of 205 looking great. 32-minute commute inbound Powell Boulevard to the Ross Island Bridge. Sunnyside Road looking fantastic so far this morning. 205 on 212. It's going to be a 10-minute drive in. No worries. Beaver Creek to 205 on 213 looking fantastic. In the KXL Traffic Center, I'm Jeff Austin.
1: All right, this forecast blew my mind this morning. Sunshine and highs nearing 80s today. That didn't blow my mind. It's tomorrow. Sunshine, we could hit 90 here in Portland. Yay. And then it's back to showers on Wednesday. Showers Thursday, a chance of rain on Friday. So from 90 to rain all within 1 week, we call that spring. Right now in downtown Portland, it's beautiful out there and 53 degrees.
0: Yeah, rain today, sunshine tomorrow. 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
1: Our time now is 6:42, and firewood from the Tillamook State Forest is helping support cultural programs for Native American youth at McLaren Youth Correctional Facility in Woodburn.
11: More than two cords were recently delivered by the Oregon Department of Forestry staff. The wood will fuel ceremonies, they say, and gatherings for about 50 incarcerated Native American youth. Aaron Obel is manager at the minimum security South Fork Forest Work Camp.
12: We had a surplus at camp that we were able to utilize the load up and deliver to them.
11: Obel says that they'll also supply wood for state parks through their recreation program.
12: Sell at our campgrounds and supply our camp hosts.
11: Upholding their cultural values is considered key to rehabilitation for some of those Native American kids. 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
0: Something called the Mez is now open at OMSI, but only a specific age range is allowed in. KXL's Dane Vauder explains.
17: The Mez is the new 13 to 18-year-old area, and Amanda Rain with OMSI tells us when they say teen only, they mean it.
18: No parents, no younger siblings. It is their space to do what they desire within their own imagining and what they want to create for themselves.
17: The name the Mez came about as part of a three-month process with feedback from teens, the community, and OMSI staff, and is inspired by the concept of a mezzanine, an in-between or transitional space. All teens get in free. You don't even need museum admission. Dane Vauder, FM News 101.
1: More snacks linked to contaminated seasonings have been recalled.
19: Giant Eagle is recalling some bags of baked pita chips with Parmesan, garlic, and herb. Williams-Sonoma and Fireworks Popcorn White Cheddar Seasoning products have also been voluntarily recalled. It's all linked to the recall of dry milk powder from California dairies due to possible salmonella contamination. No illnesses have been reported so far. Customers can return the recalled products to the place of purchase for a full refund.
1: That's CBS's Jesse Mitchell reporting.
0: And happy birthday to Spam.
20: I don't like Spam!
21: Spam, Spam, Spam, Spam, Spam, Spam, Spam, Spam, Spam, Spam, Spam, Spam, Spam, Spam.
0: 89 years ago today, Spam was registered as a trademark by Hormel Foods. The canned meat product has divided opinion to this day, but it's perhaps best known for its starring role in that Monty Python sketch.
1: Do you like Spam? Quick check?
0: Yeah, real quick. You know, just
1: fry it up
0: every once in a while.
1: Not bad. 6:45, time for sports. 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Another a long way to go. From the KXL Sports Desk, here's Noah Friedman.
22: Grant, let's start with the more competitive contest. After San Antonio got the road win in Minnesota for Game 3 of the NBA's Western Conference semifinals, the Timberwolves were looking for revenge, and they didn't necessarily think it would come with the help of their opponent.
23: Bryant off of the three, Wembanyama.
24: Goodness.
23: He goes the rebound.
24: Oh. Elbow. That's an elbow by Victor.
23: And we got a time to Daniels. Naz Reid was the guy who took the elbow. Everybody stays on their respective benches. Officials in quickly to separate. And now they will figure out where the call goes.
22: And the call went in favor of a Victor Wembanyama disqualification. Flagrant 2 foul earned him his first career playoff ejection for the elbow heard all around the internet. The game remained close, however, but Minnesota was able to pull through and tie the series at 2.
23: They're loading up on him. Will it be somebody else? McDaniels almost lost it. The Sumu 3! Screamed it out. Rebound! Reed!
22: Yeah, the guy who got elbowed was the guy who ultimately scored the go-ahead bucket. Nas Reed lifts his team to a win 114-109. Meanwhile, in the East, the Knicks continue to dominate.
2: Brunson, another excellent game. 17 points, 6 assists, a crossover, the drive, inside, reverses, got it!
22: Back-to-back conference finals appearances for New York after a 30-point road victory in Philadelphia. They'll face the winner of the Pistons-Cavaliers series, which is currently a 2-1 Detroit edge. And something the Trailblazers didn't have to worry about this year happened yesterday.
3: Picking second will be the Utah Jazz, and that means that the number one pick in the 2026 NBA draft goes to the Washington Wizards.
22: Yeah, the NBA draft lottery featured the Wizards landing the first overall pick. Utah, Memphis, Chicago, and the LA Clippers via Indiana round out the top five of the late June draft. NHL playoffs yesterday, we had the Montreal Canadiens and Anaheim Ducks as winners. With sports at 15 and 45, Noah Friedman, FM News 101.
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5: I'm Deborah Rodriguez. 17 to 18 Americans who were on board the cruise ship hit with a deadly hantavirus outbreak are back home this morning. Correspondent Ian Lee is in Omaha.
7: They're being monitored at the National Quarantine Unit here in Nebraska, the only federally funded unit of its kind in the U.S. An aircraft carrying the passengers touched down overnight in Omaha. One passenger has tested positive and another is showing symptoms.
5: Chief Medical Correspondent Dr. John LaPook.
25: The bad thing that would have happened here is the person who tested positive this morning, this is really important news. That person, if they just went home, they would have been walking around and then suddenly you become symptomatic and you spread it.
5: A French woman who tested positive has returned to Paris. Newly released video shows a trespasser getting hit by a Frontier flight taking off from a runway at the airport in Denver. The collision sparked an engine fire, filling the cabin with smoke. Transportation correspondent Chris Van Cleve.
26: The investigation into how this happened is still ongoing, but the head of the Denver airport is now calling this a preventable tragedy. The airport believes this trespasser was hit and killed within about 2 minutes of scaling an airport perimeter fence, a fence ringed in barbed wire.
5: Passengers evacuated down the plane's emergency slides. 12 people suffered minor injuries. President Trump calls Iran's response to the U.S. latest proposal to end the war totally unacceptable. Iran's foreign minister insists it's responsible and generous. Esmail Baghaghis through an interpreter.
27: I leave the judgment to you and to our people as to whether Iran's demand for ending the war in the region, Iran's demand for stopping maritime piracy against Iranian ships, what they have labeled a naval blockade, are these excessive demands.
5: The president is expected to address the war and relations with Taiwan when he meets with Chinese President Xi Jinping. CBS's Anna Corrin is in Taipei.
28: Well, the U.S. approved an $11 billion arms sale late last year, angering the Chinese. A new $14 billion package is still sitting on the president's desk, yet to be approved.
5: The latest argument for a four-day week? It'll help you keep excess weight off. CBS's Vicki Barker is at the foreign desk.
29: The 33-nation study found countries like the U.S., which have longer average working hours than those in Northern Europe, also have higher obesity rates. This, even though Northern Europeans actually consume more energy and fat.
5: Gas prices holding steady at an average $4.52 a gallon this morning. This is CBS News.
4: It's one of the most successful law and justice programs in television history that continues to uncover the truth 48 hours Saturday on CBS and streaming on Paramount Plus.
1: It is 6:50 now here on this Monday morning. Here's a look at our top stories today here in Portland's Morning News.
0: Portland City contractors are demanding... That's counselors are demanding city records for a deep dive into complaints against a shelter operator, Urban Alchemy.
1: Budget cuts turn into a policy document for Salem Kaiser Public Schools as they make decisions with another year with millions less to operate.
0: And on Wall Street, we've got markets in the green this morning. We'll have all the latest numbers coming up in business news at 6:56.
1: But first, it is 6:51. We do traffic and weather together on the ones. Jeff Austin, how are we looking so far on this Monday?
6: Well, southbound I-5 looks like just south of 405. We do have a report of a disabled vehicle in the right lane. That's adding to brake lights traveling through the Rose Quarter, so heads up there. No worries. Beaver Creek to 205 on 213. Traffic's moving pretty well so far this morning. 99E McLaughlin Boulevard, 205 up to Milwaukee. No issues there. Traffic is light. Good to go. Canby to Oregon City. That's going to be 11 minutes as usual from Canby to get up to Oregon City at 205. You're in good shape there. Still got that slowdown southbound I-5 Ridgefield to 194th. Roadwork has a left lane and a shoulder blocked, causing some delays. 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In the KXL Traffic Center, I'm Jeff Austin.
0: Well, it's a beautiful sunny morning right now, and it looks like that sun's going to stick with us. We're going to hit high about 80 degrees today, mostly clear overnight. Temperatures in the 50s tomorrow, sunny. Temperatures in the mid to upper 80s, and then on Wednesday, we reverse course. We get mostly cloudy skies, 40% chance of showers. Right now, 49 degrees and sunny in Salem. It is 6:52.
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9: Yeah, I mean, it's still a pretty meaningful trend, even though it's dropped a little bit. But according to the National Association of Realtors, about 14% of buyers purchased multi-generational houses. Gen X is kind of leading charge at around 19%. But the main reasons we're seeing are like taking care of aging parents, you know, cost savings with higher interest rates. The types of homes that work best are separate living areas, basement suites or daylight basements, right? Homes with bonus rooms or even dual living setups.
8: Does it absolutely have to be the kind of place with its own entrance and kitchen and everything?
9: A true ADU is actually pretty specific, right? By definition, a legal ADU typically needs its own entrance, a kitchen, a bathroom, separate living space, right? 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Now, Portland, ADUs are more common than a lot of cities, but they're still a small percentage of the total inventory, so they can be competitive and harder to find, right? That said, a lot of buyers end up with something like ADU style, right? Finished basements or shared homes with semi-private living areas, those kinds of things.
8: Do you see these types of homes go mostly to family situations or sometimes buy and sell for investor types or those who don't mind inviting a stranger to share for rent?
9: Right. I think the majority are still family driven. Most buyers are using these for, you know, parents, kids, or extended family. But there's definitely, there is another segment, people who offset their mortgage with rental income. 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Investors do play in this space too, but more usually with, you know, true ADUs or duplex style properties.
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8: All right, Rick. 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
8: 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I'm Brett Recamp. 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
14: Consumers are feeling the financial crunch, but a new study says that it's not stopping them from buying on impulse. New partner-centric data says that 81% of consumers say they have made an impulse purchase so far this year. The median amount being spent is $50 per purchase. The single largest impulse buy was $355. Dua Lipa is suing Samsung Electronics for at least $15 million, alleging the tech giant used her image on television packaging without authorization to help market and sell TVs. According to Variety, the lawsuit also alleges Samsung ignored repeated demands to stop using the image. I'm Nicole Murray on FM News 101 KXL.
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15: Miranda? Took you long enough.
1: Devilwears Prada 2 scored a first-round upset win over Mortal Kombat 2. The sequel took in $43 million at the domestic box office over the weekend. The projected favorite, Mortal Kombat, came in a close second at $40 million domestically.
0: Savannah Guthrie is renewing her call for help to find her missing mother, Tammy Trujillo reports.
16: Nancy Guthrie went missing from her Tucson, Arizona area home more than 3 months ago. Police believe she was taken against her will, but have no suspects in the case. The Today host posted a Mother's Day message on social media yesterday, asking for anyone with information to contact police. The family themselves have offered $1 million for details that lead to Nancy's discovery. Guthrie wrote, quote, "We will never stop looking for you. We will never be at peace until we find you." I'm Tammy Trujillo.
1: New music is here from Ariana Grande. The Grammy Award winner singer's Hate That I Made You Love Me is the lead single off her eighth studio album called Petal. New album drops July 21st.
0: And on this date in 1970, a bittersweet Beatles hit released.
17: A long and winding road.
0: That long and winding road was the Beatles' last single released in the United States as an active band. It would go on to become their 20th and final number one.
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1: And I'm Grant MacHill. It's now 7 o'clock on this Monday morning. Here are some of our top stories today.
0: An impaired driver could face multiple charges for a crash, including three people in downtown Portland.
1: The WNBA saw its newest team in Portland draw the most fans ever for an opening night. That's in sports at 7:15.
0: And just call him the king of pop. Bueller, the late Michael Jackson, is breaking records from the grave. We'll explain in entertainment news at 7:27.
1: Those stories plus more start in 90 seconds, but first at 7:01. Traffic and weather together on the ones. Jeff Austin, how are we starting the week on the roads?
6: Well, good morning, Grant. We're looking pretty good here in the Portland area. Still have a slowdown there in Clark County, southbound I-5, Ridgefield to 194th. You got some pretty slow traffic up there. That's due to repaving the highway. Left lane, left shoulder is taken away. Eastbound Sunset Highway approaching 405. Got a report of a crash there on the left shoulder. That's got traffic stop and go from Skyline, so expect heavier than normal delays inbound there. Southbound I-5, disabled vehicle at 84. That's causing brake lights from Broadway. Salem heading up to Tualatin, northbound I-5. The 31-minute commute, 219, remains problem-free. Woodburn to Newburgh, and it's a normal commute. Northbound 99W, Newburgh up to Tigard. 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In the KXL Traffic Center, I'm Jeff Austin.
0: Forecast, sunny today, 79 degrees. Tomorrow, more sun and more 80-degree temperatures. Could hit the mid to upper 80s. We reverse course on Wednesday, go to cloudy and rainy mode, 40% chance of showers. Same story on Thursday. Right now, it is 51 and sunny in downtown Portland.
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0: It is 7:02. Another man linked to a growing child sex abuse investigation in Vancouver due back in court today. Devin Haskins with our news partner, KGW, reports.
2: William Snyderwine, who was recently arrested, is the man who connected the other two men in this case. Snyderwine, who is 61 years old, made his first court appearance on Friday. He's been charged with conspiracy to commit child molestation and tampering with evidence. Prosecutors say Snyderwine introduced Chad Hartley, a medical assistant, and Dr. Michael Wilmington, a pediatrician, who have already been accused in this case. They met at a nudist bowling event. The medical assistant faces several charges related to this case himself, including child molestation and multiple counts of dealing and possessing child pornography. Prosecutors say Snyderwine also has a previous sexual misconduct conviction from 1998 involving a 14-year-old in Indiana.
0: That was Devin Haskins with our news partner, KGW, reporting.
1: Portland police expects to announce charges after a DUI wreck in downtown Portland Saturday. KXL's Annette Newell reports.
3: The two-car crash happened around 1:23 a.m. at the intersection of West Burnside and Northwest 8th Avenue, pinning the drivers and both vehicles inside. One car had a rideshare driver and passenger. Portland Fire and Rescue and emergency responders extricated one of the drivers. Three people went to hospitals. Investigators expect them all to survive. Portland Police traffic investigators are looking into possible driving under the influence of intoxicants, or DUII, related to a driver in one of the cars. That suspect could face multiple charges. Local officers warn,
7: impaired driving was not just drunk driving. It means driving under the influence of any substance.
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0: Two Portland city councilors are demanding that city administrators turn over information on the oversight of urban alchemy contracts to run homeless shelters. KXL's Gail Cunningham says this comes amid concerns about shelter operations.
22: Friday, councilors Candace Avalos and Samir Kanal issued a joint memorandum requesting information after a recent investigation uncovered 85 complaints about urban alchemy staff to Portland's ombudsman. From July of 2023 through December of last year, there were accusations of sexual violence, drug dealing, drug use, theft, and retaliation. Administrators have until the close of business today to provide a written account of complaints, grievances, and appeals over the last 12 months at sites managed by Urban Alchemy. That includes investigative and corrective processes and a summary of how the city monitors Urban Alchemy contracts. Gail Cunningham, FM News 101.
1: The rubber is meeting the road for Salem-Keizer Public Schools as they work to deal with the reality of yet another year of serious budget cuts. KXL's Brett Recamp reports.
23: Superintendent Andrea Castaneda says during her three-year tenure, the district has cut close to $100 million from their operating budget. This next school year, they're slashing $23 million.
24: What makes this different is that you're now seeing the pattern emerge of year-over-year reductions. And every year that we make them, it gets a little bit harder.
23: Castaneda says instead of straight-line budget cuts, they're trying to combine combine new investments with simultaneous reductions, which will make their plan a policy document. She says they fully expect things to get worse with declining enrollment, decreasing state revenue, and overall economic uncertainty. Brett Recamp, FM News 101.
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0: It's 7:10. You're listening to Portland's Morning News. I'm John Eric Smith, along with Grant Mack Hill this morning. Here are some of the stories we're following today.
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1: And it's the end of an era for a famous brewing company selling its New Jersey property. 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
0: Those stories and more in 90 seconds, but first, it is 7:11. Traffic and weather are together on the ones. Good morning, Jeff Austin. How's that morning commute?
6: Well, good morning. Eastbound Sunset Highway is going to be stop and go from Skyline to the tunnel. That's mainly due to the sun glare this morning. Southbound I-5, got a disabled vehicle at 84 that is causing brake lights from Broadway, Highway 270.

0: Light showers expected Thursday and rain possible Friday. Right now in downtown Portland, sun pouring through and it's 52 degrees.
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1: 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KXL's Tim Lance.
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0: The December storms caused the Sandy River to change its course. The Multnomah County Sheriff's Office is warning that between Oxbow Regional Park and Dabney State Recreation Area, the change in the river's flow has caused fallen trees to clog the river. There's now an area of small rapids that could pull people floating the river into submerged trees, causing them to get stuck. Online satellite images haven't updated and don't show the change. Warning signs have now been posted, and river users should wear life jackets, carry a whistle, and a light if you do plan to be on the water near dawn or dusk.
1: Portland's Rose Festival is just 11 days away, and now the CARE Oregon Grand Floral Starlight Parade has its first ever Grand Marshal.
6: To Diego Chara. He's in the 18! He scores!
1: Timbers captain Diego Chara will lead the festivities in downtown Portland from 6:30 to 10:30 on Saturday evening, June 6th. The 40-year-old midfielder has played with Portland for 16 seasons.
0: 7:15 now, time for sports, and it's thanks to Sawtooth Roofing. 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Rip City showed up to support the Fire for the first WNBA game in more than 2 decades. To break it down, from the KXL Sports Desk, here's Noah Friedman.
7: Grant, they had almost 15,000 people at their preseason game against the LA Sparks earlier, and then over 19,000 people flooded the Fire pit on Saturday night for Portland's season, home and return opener in the W. And they were loud at Moda, especially when the Fire were able to claw their way back.
8: Waving those arms, trying to make her seasick.
9: It really shout out to the Fire fans. I mean, a sold out crowd, the energy, intensity, from start to finish.
8: The three ball by Carlton.
7: Game was tied at 70 after the home team was down by as many as 17 in the opening half. But Skylar Diggins turned back the clock and led the Chicago Sky to a 98-83 victory on the road. Even though Portland lost, the Rose City still won. Fire coach Alex Sarama said the fans were behind them, especially in the second half.
10: When we went on that run at the start of the third, hearing the crowd and just the support that they gave us, I think that was a huge part of us getting back in the game. Just absolutely incredible seeing that support, and I really can't thank our fans enough. It's going to be huge for us this year showing up like that.
7: Another home game awaits the Fire as they take on the undefeated New York Liberty tomorrow night. Even though the result wasn't there for the Thorns, the highlight still was.
11: Portland fends it off and turns it up the other direction. It's a foot race now. Wilson scores! How about that? Make it 3 goals in 4 matches for the new mom.
7: Ahead of Mother's Day, a goal for the U.S. Women's National Team star, Portland does fall on the road to Louisville 3-1. They're still at the top of the NWSL standings on 19 points. And history made at Providence Park over the weekend.
6: Lassiter, could you believe it? Kelsey! It's 6! It's the number of the beast! And that's what Kelsey's been!
12: as he doubles his season tally. Two goals and assists for the Venezolano.
7: Largest margin of victory for the Timbers since joining MLS. With Sports at 15 and 45, Noah Friedman.

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3: I'm Deborah Rodriguez. The 17 American passengers stuck on a cruise ship infected with hantavirus returned to Nebraska this morning. Now they're under quarantine at a facility in Omaha. Correspondent Ian Lee is there.
4: One passenger has tested positive and another is showing symptoms. Officials said both were moved into the Nebraska biocontainment unit built to handle highly infectious diseases.
3: We're just in from Washington. Cole Thomas Allen, the suspect in the shooting at the White House Correspondents' Dinner, has just pleaded not guilty to attempting to assassinate President Trump, as well as to two firearms charges. CBS's Katrina Kaufman.
5: His lawyers are trying to argue that Acting Attorney General Todd Blanche, U.S. Attorney for D.C. Jeanine Pirro, and potentially the entire D.C. office should be disqualified from this case. Because of the way they've been presenting in the media, they have said that they are potentially alleged targets of this attack.
3: Wartime pricing still hitting drivers hard at the gas pump. The average for a gallon of regular in the U.S. today, $4.52. Now, Trump administration officials are floating the idea of pausing the national gas tax. Correspondent Nancy Cordes is at the White House.
6: Georgia, Indiana, and Utah have already reduced or suspended state gas taxes. Putting the brakes on the federal tax would save drivers roughly 18 cents a gallon. But it would cost the federal government about $500 million each week.
3: We're learning more about a horrific discovery at a rail yard near the southern border.
7: Six people were found dead in a boxcar on a Union Pacific freight train in Laredo, Texas, just across the Rio Grande River from Mexico. Joe Baza is with the Laredo Police Department.
8: An autopsy will probably take place as to determine the cause and manner of the death of the victims in this case.
7: It's unclear if other people were found alive in the train car. Jim Crisula, CBS News.
3: Two Miami police officers are suing Matt Damon and Ben Affleck over their hit Netflix movie, The Rip, about a couple of cops who cash in on a drug raid. CBS's Carter Evans from L.A.
9: The plaintiffs, Jason Smith and Jonathan Santana, are never named in the film. They claim their portrayal in the movie implies, quote, misconduct, poor judgment, and unethical behavior in connection with a real law enforcement operation, including an insinuation they pocketed money from seized funds.
3: It's not only about fun and games. New guidance from the American Academy of Pediatrics says playground time is crucial for the health and good grades for kids of all ages. Comes after years of shrinking recess periods and a rise in childhood obesity rates. This is CBS News.
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15: 7:20 now on this Monday morning. Here's a recap of some of our top stories today here on Portland's Morning News.
1: There's an important deadline looming for Portland city administrators concerning the city's homeless shelters.
15: Budget cuts turn into a policy document for Salem-Keizer Public Schools as they make decisions with another year with millions less to operate.
1: And one of America's largest banks is trying to forecast when the Federal Reserve may cut interest rates. We'll have the latest market numbers and business news at 7:27. 7:26 is when we do business news.
15: First, either way, it's 7:21. We do traffic and weather together on the ones. Jeff Austin, what are we looking at right now on this Monday?
16: Well, we still got that slowdown southbound I-5, 502 in Ridgefield down to just past 179th, we got that repaving work going on that has got the left lane, left shoulder blocked, only the right lane and center lane's getting through. That's causing some pretty heavy delays this morning, so be prepared, plan accordingly there. Disabled vehicle right lane block southbound I-5 near 84, delays from 405 southbound I-5. Vancouver to get down to the Fremont Bridge, that's a 15-minute journey. Taking a look there in Vancouver on 205. Traffic's moving just fine. Salmon Creek to the Glen Jackson Bridge. Camas to 205. That is going to be 12 minutes on SR-14. Same story on Highway 26, Gresham to Government Camp. 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I'm Jeff Austin.
1: Let's take a look at the forecast. It is sunny. We've got highs nearing 80 degrees today. And it should be kind of a similar story tomorrow. Mostly sunny, mid to upper 80s tomorrow. Right now, it is 51 degrees in Gresham.
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3: The National Association of Realtors reports sales of previously owned homes rose just 0.2% month over month in April to roughly 4 million units. Several pharmaceutical stocks are rising this morning in the wake of a hantavirus outbreak on a cruise ship. CNBC reports that biotech firm Moderna, which developed one of the main COVID-19 vaccines was last up 7%. Inovio Pharmaceuticals jumped 11%. Novavax was up 5%. Used car prices fell in April for the first time since October as gas prices rose amid the Iran war. Cox Automotive's Manheim Used Vehicle Value Index says prices decreased 1.6% last month compared with March. Cox said affordability remains a key concern for buyers. 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
1: It's 727. The late King of Pop is breaking personal records thanks to the release of the biopic Michael. Michael Jackson's catalog generated a combined 137.5 million official on-demand streams in the United States during the week of April 24th through the 30th. That number marks a 146% increase and is more than double his previous career high.
2: But square cut or pear shape, these rocks don't lose their shape. Diamonds are a girl's best friend.
15: An auction next month will celebrate what would have been the 100th birthday of Marilyn Monroe. Over 100 items from her home and career on the block. Julian's Auction says that includes a big ticket item, the front entry gate from her Brentwood home.
2: Because maybe.
1: A new documentary about the Oasis reunion tour last year is hitting the big screen in September. Documentary gives fans an intimate look at the Gallagher brothers' first joint interview in 25 years and never-before-seen footage.
15: And 32 years ago, we met this iconic band. Weezer's famous first album, simply known as the Blue Album, went triple platinum. Rolling Stone ranks it the 297th best album of all time.
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1: 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I'm John Eric Smith.
15: And I'm Grant MacHill. It's now 7:30 on this Monday morning. Here's a look at our top stories today.
1: Portland police expect multiple charges against a driver after a downtown crash injures three people.
15: An NBA superstar tossed from a playoff game with a gesture. You'll just have to hear about to believe. I'll tell you about it in sports at 7:45.
1: Plus, some new music from an artist that many describe as wickedly good. We'll explain in entertainment news at 7:57.
15: Those stories and more are in 90 seconds, but first it's 7:31. Traffic and weather together on the ones. Jeff Austin, it's Monday. How are the roads on this first day of the week?
16: Well, Grant, I'm still hearing of a disabled vehicle southbound I-5 right at 84 causing delays from 405. So heads up, at last check, that was in the right lane. Could be off to the right shoulder now. Nonetheless, be careful. Wilsonville to Portland, northbound I-5, Boone Bridge. You get up to the Markham Bridge. That's a 21-minute journey. Northbound 205, moving well. Oregon City up to Airport Way. Southbound 205, you've got your brief slowdown now just before the Abernathy Bridge. That is normal. Those delays actually are expected to grow as the morning commute continues. Damascus to Clackamas, westbound 212, no complaints. That's 11 minutes. Goldberg and Jones represents husbands and fathers in divorce, custody, and child support cases. Call 1-800-DIVORCE. Get your phone questions answered at no charge. In the KXL Traffic Center, I'm Jeff Austin.
1: Thanks, Jeff. We're looking for sunny skies today, looking for a high of about 80 degrees. I'm seeing 79. Tomorrow, more sunny skies and more temperatures in the 80s, mid to upper 80s. And then on Wednesday, morning showers, a scattered shower chance during the afternoon, about 40% there. Right now, it is 52 and sunny in downtown Portland.
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1: It is 7:32. Three people are hospitalized and one could face multiple charges after a two-car crash in downtown Portland early Saturday. KXL's Annette Newell reports.
4: A rideshare driver transporting a passenger and another driver smashed into each other at the intersection of West Burnside and Northwest 8th Avenue. Emergency responders extricated one of the drivers. All three people went to hospitals where they're expected to survive. Portland police suspect one of the drivers of driving under the influence of intoxicants, or DUII. Local officers warn in wrecks like this the common causes are
5: alcohol, cannabis, controlled substances, and psilocybin.
4: They expect that suspect to face multiple charges. Annette Newell, FM News 101.
15: Portland city administrators are facing an important deadline today. KXL's Gil Cunningham reports. City councilors Candace Avalos and Samir Kanal have demanded information about how the city oversees contracts with shelter operator Urban Alchemy.
6: Friday's memo to city administrator Raymond Lee follows a recent investigation that turned up 85 complaints about Urban Alchemy staff to Portland's ombudsman. From July of 2023 through last December, there were accusations of sexual violence, drug use, drug dealing, theft, and retaliation. By day's end, administrators must provide a written summary of complaints, grievances, and appeals at Urban Alchemy sites over the last 12 months and details about the city's monitoring of Urban Alchemy contracts. Councillor Mitch Green said, given Urban Alchemy's reputation for lack of transparency and the way it manages shelters in other cities, it's important to get the facts before upcoming budget decisions. Gail Cunningham, FM News 101.
1: The reality of yet another year with a budget deficit has the superintendent of Salem-Keizer Public Schools trying to be as creative as possible. KXL's Brett Recamp explains.
8: The challenge in front of Andrea Castaneda is to slice $23 million out of next school year's operating budget while simultaneously creating new investments, then making it all work for students, teachers, and staff.
24: We could have made these reductions with a straight line cut across everything, and then it wouldn't be a policy document. Then it would be a shaved resource plan.
8: Castaneda says thanks to a variety of factors, her district has lost close to $100 million during her 3 years at the helm. She says larger class sizes and fewer teachers are inevitable. Brett Recamp, FM News 101.
15: Well, Oregon's primary election is a week from tomorrow, and leading up to that count, KXL is helping voters meet the candidates and learn about the issues on the ballot. Today, I'm reintroducing you to a Republican candidate for governor, best known for his work on the basketball floor. Chris Dudley played in the NBA for 16 seasons, including several with the Portland Trailblazers.
25: Dudley back door. Two-roll with a perfect pass, and Dudley finishes.
15: After a nail-biting loss to former governor John Kitzhaber in 2010, the former Yale economics major is once again in the running for the state's highest office.
26: A belief and a passion that Oregon can do better, that we are at a tipping point. And I ran in 2010, and closest election in the last 70 years. Give the sports equivalent where we lost in double overtime. We had it won on Tuesday, lost on Thursday.
15: And just like his playing days, he says he has a game plan for Salem.
26: On day one, I will declare a state of emergency in education. On day one, I will state that Oregon is open for business. On day one, I will address reinforcing, taking executive actions, whatever needs to be done to work on our safety.
15: But he acknowledges winning this primary is no slam dunk.
26: If you want to win, come join me and let's get this done.
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1: 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Our primary primer continues tomorrow with another Republican candidate for governor, State Senator Christine Drazen.
15: FM News 101 KXL is Portland's number one source for news and information.
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1: 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You're listening to Portland's Morning News. I'm John Eric Smith, along with Grant Mack Hill this morning. Here are some of the stories we're following today.
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15: And memory chips are seeing a rise that's been relentless lately. More business news at 7:56.
1: Those stories and more in 90 seconds, but first it is 7:41. Traffic and weather are together on the ones. Let's all say good morning to Jeff Austin.
16: Well, good morning. Still looking in Clark County. Still got some heavy delays between 502 and looks like 205 split there. That's due to road work, repaving the left lane and left shoulder. That's going to be causing delays most of the day. That is going to last until looks like the 18th of this month, so expect those delays to continue. Disabled vehicle cleared a right lane that was blocking the right lane. Actually, it's cleared. Delays have diminished. Traffic's flowing well through the Rose Quarter so far. Inbound 84, you're going to be stop and go from 205 to downtown. Looks like a 20-minute trip on Powell Boulevard. To get from 205 to the Ross Island Bridge, you're going to hit some brake lights right there at the bridge. 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In the KXL Traffic Center, I'm Jeff Austin.
15: Beautiful day expected today. Sunshine, temperatures nearing 80. Tomorrow, even better. Sunshine, temperatures nearing 90. Some showers rolling in on Wednesday. Right now in downtown Portland, it's beautiful outside, 52 degrees.
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15: It's 7:42, and firewood from the Tillamook State Forest is helping support cultural programs for Native American youth at McLaren Youth Correctional Facility in Woodburn.
0: More than two cords were recently delivered by the Oregon Department of Forestry staff. The wood will fuel ceremonies, they say, and gatherings for about 50 incarcerated Native American youth. Aaron Obel is manager at the Minimum Security South Fork Forest Work Camp.
2: We had a surplus at camp that we were able to utilize to load up and deliver to them.
0: Obel says that they'll also supply wood for state parks through their recreation program.
2: Sell at our campgrounds and supply our camp hosts.
0: Upholding their cultural values is considered key to rehabilitation for some of those Native American kids. 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
1: A new space called the Mez is now open at OMSI, but only a specific age range is allowed in. KXL's Dane Vodder reports.
3: The Mez is the new 13 to 18 year old area, and Amanda Rain with OMSI tells us when they say teen only, they mean it.
17: No parents, no younger siblings. It is their space to do what they desire within their own imagining and what they want to create for themselves.
3: The name The Mez came about as part of a 3-month process with feedback from teens, the community, and OMSI staff, and is inspired by the concept of a mezzanine, an in-between or transitional space. All teens get in free. You don't even need museum admission. Dane Vodder, FM News 101.
15: 7:44, we now turn to Lars Larson for commentary in the Rose City Wrap.
13: Thanks, Grant. Let's call out Governor Tina Kotek's big election year lie right here, right now. Any day of the week, this governor, elected with stolen cryptocurrency, will tell you her government is critically short on cash to actually serve citizen needs. Yet she just signed a deal promising to use taxpayer money to fix up a basketball arena owned by a billionaire. Kotek's signature promises more than one-third of $1 billion to renovate the Moda Center, currently home of the Portland Trailblazers, but maybe not for long. Less than 2 years ago, the failed and now former mayor of Portland, trust fund kid feckless Ted Wheeler, agreed to buy Moda for $1. That was colossally stupid. It put Portlanders on the hook for the fix-up, and now it sounds like Oregonians as well. The Blazers have threatened to leave the city altogether without this taxpayer gift. Kotek's in re-election trouble, with labor unions abandoning her candidacy and polls showing her support dropping fast, even in the liberal stronghold of Portland. So, Kotek plans to use your cash to buy her way to a win in November. Sound familiar? Alternatively, if Moda's owner doesn't get the taxpayer gift, Kotek becomes the woman who sent the Blazers packing, virtually guaranteeing her loss. That's the Rose City Wrap. Join me at noon on KXL for 4 hours of honestly provocative talk. I'm Lars Larson.
1: 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On the NBA playoff series is decided. Another one still has a long way to go. From the KXL Sports Desk, here's Noah Friedman.
18: John, after San Antonio got the road win in Minnesota for Game 3 of the NBA's Western Conference semifinals, the Timberwolves were looking for revenge, and they didn't necessarily think it would come with the help of their opponent.
19: Brian, off of the three, Wembanyama.
20: Goodness.
19: He goes the rebound.
20: Oh, that's an elbow. That's an elbow by Victor.
19: And we got a tie-up with Daniels. Nas Reed was the guy who took the elbow. Everybody stays on their respective benches. Officials in quickly to separate. And now they will figure out where the call goes.
18: The call went in favor of a Victor Wembanyama disqualification. Flagrant 2 foul earned him his first career playoff ejection for the elbow heard all around the internet. The game remained close, however, but Minnesota was able to pull through and tie the series at 2.
19: They're loading up on him. Will it be somebody else? McDaniels almost lost it. The Sumu 3! Rimmed it out. Rebound.
18: Yeah, it was the guy who ended up getting elbowed who ended up putting in the go-ahead basket. Naz Reid lifting the Timberwolves to a 114-109 win. Knicks completing the sweep of the 76ers. They got a 30-point win in Philadelphia. And something the Trailblazers didn't have to worry about this year happened yesterday.
4: Picking second will be the Utah Jazz. And that means that the number one pick in the 2026 NBA draft goes to the Washington Wizards.
18: With sports at 15 and 45. 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
15: 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It's 747.
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6: I'm Deborah Rodriguez. The 17 American passengers stuck on a cruise ship infected with hantavirus returned to Nebraska this morning. Now they're under quarantine at a facility in Omaha. Correspondent Ian Lee is there.
8: One passenger has tested positive and another is showing symptoms. Officials said both were moved into the Nebraska biocontainment unit built to handle highly infectious diseases.
6: We're just in from Washington. Cole Thomas Allen, the suspect in the shooting at the White House Correspondents' Dinner, has just pleaded not guilty to attempting to assassinate President Trump, as well as to 2 firearms charges. CBS's Katrina Kaufman.
21: His lawyers are trying to argue that Acting Attorney General Todd Blanche, U.S. Attorney for D.C. Jeanine Pirro, and potentially the entire D.C. office should be disqualified from this case. Because of the way they've been presenting in the media, they have said that they are potentially alleged targets of this attack.
6: Wartime pricing still hitting drivers hard at the gas pump. The average for a gallon of regular in the U.S. today, $4.52. Now, Trump administration officials are floating the idea of pausing the national gas tax. Correspondent Nancy Cordes is at the White House.
22: Georgia, Indiana, and Utah have already reduced or suspended state gas taxes. Putting the brakes on the federal tax would save drivers roughly 18 cents a gallon. But it would cost the federal government about $500 million each week.
6: We're learning more about a horrific discovery at a rail yard near the southern border.
23: 6 people were found dead in a boxcar on a Union Pacific freight train in Laredo, Texas, just across the Rio Grande River from Mexico. Joe Baza is with the Laredo Police Department.
24: An autopsy will probably take place as to determine the cause and manner of the death of the victims in this case.
23: It's unclear if other people were found alive in the train car. Jim Crisula, CBS News.
6: 2 Miami police officers are suing Matt Damon and Ben Affleck over their hit Netflix movie The Rip, about a couple of cops who cash in on a drug raid. CBS's Carter Evans from L.A.
25: The plaintiffs, Jason Smith and Jonathan Santana, are never named in the film. They claim their portrayal in the movie implies, quote, misconduct, poor judgment, and unethical behavior in connection with a real law enforcement operation, including an insinuation they pocketed money from seized funds.
6: It's not only about fun and games. New guidance from the American Academy of Pediatrics says playground time is crucial for the health and good grades for kids of all ages. It comes after years of shrinking recess periods and a rise in childhood obesity rates. This is CBS News.
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1: It is 7:50. Here's a recap of some of the stories we're watching on Portland's morning news today.
15: Portland City Councilors are demanding city records for a deep dive into complaints against shelter operator Urban Alchemy.
1: Budget cuts turn into a policy document for Salem Kaiser Public Schools as they make decisions with yet another year with millions less to operate.
15: And Mortal Kombat 2 loses the fight at the weekend box office. We'll tell you which movie picked up the upset win in entertainment news at 7:56.
1: But first, we're coming up on 7:51. We do traffic and weather together on the ones. Jeff Austin is watching your drive-in. How's it looking today?
16: Well, not looking all that bad this morning. You got some regular slowdowns. You got the normal slowdown southbound I-5 at Delta Park. Interstate Bridge to get to the Fremont Bridge currently is going to be a 14-minute drive-in southbound I-5. SR-14 traffic cruising the speed limit, Camas 2 I-5, no complaints there. 205 That's moving well in Vancouver. You're good to go. Troutdale to Hood River on I-84 traveling through the gorge. Can't see anything to slow you down currently. Southbound I-5 from Ridgefield to 179th. You got road work taking away a lane of traffic there, causing some pretty heavy delays coming down from Ridgefield. So if you're heading in from Le Centre or Woodland, expect those delays there. 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In the KXL Traffic Center, I'm Jeff Austin.
15: What a forecast for today. Sunshine, temperatures nearing 80 degrees. Tomorrow, sunshine, temperatures nearing 90 degrees. And then Wednesday, some showers roll in. Thursday, showers again. Friday, a chance of rain. Right now in downtown Portland, beautiful. Sun's out, 52 degrees.
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3: Artificial intelligence chipmaker Cerebra Systems has increased the estimated price range for its initial public offering. CNBC reports that the company is looking to sell at $150 to $160 per share. This is up from the range of $115 to $125 that was disclosed last week. Nintendo shares fell 8% this morning after the company hiked Switch 2 prices and as the market frets over a lack of high-profile games to build momentum. Oil prices are slightly higher this morning by more than 1% after President Trump said Iran's response to a U.S. peace proposal was unacceptable, raising supply fears as the Strait of Hormuz stayed largely closed. West Texas Intermediate hovering at nearly $97 per barrel, Brent at roughly $103. 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
4: Miranda? Took you long enough.
1: The Devil Wears Prada 2 scored a first-round upset win over Mortal Kombat 2. The sequel took in $43 million at the domestic box office. Projected favorite Mortal Kombat 2 came in a close second at $40 million domestically.
15: Savannah Guthrie is renewing her call for help to find her missing mother. Tammy Trujillo has the latest.
5: Nancy Guthrie went missing from her Tucson, Arizona area home more than 3 months ago. Police believe she was taken against her will, but have no suspects in the case. The Today host posted a Mother's Day message on social media yesterday, asking for anyone with information to contact police. The family themselves have offered $1 million for details that lead to Nancy's discovery. Guthrie wrote, quote, "We will never stop looking for you. We will never be at peace until we find you." I'm Tammy Trujillo.
1: And new music here from Ariana Grande. The Grammy-winning singer's Hate That I Made You Love Me is the lead single off her eighth studio album, Petal. The new album drops July 21st.
15: And on this date, back in 1970, a bittersweet Beatles hit was released.
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15: The Long and Winding Road was the Beatles' last single released in the United States as an active band. It would go on to become their 20th and final single, number one single on the Billboard Hot 100.
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1: 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I'm John Eric Smith.
15: And I'm Grant MacHill. It's now 8 o'clock on this Monday morning. Here's a look at some of our top stories today.
1: An impaired driver could face multiple charges for a crash injuring three people in downtown Portland.
15: The WNBA saw its newest team in Portland draw the most fans ever for an opening night. That's in sports at 8:15.
1: And there may not be any diamonds up for sale, but there's a chance for you to own some Marilyn Monroe's favorite things. We'll explain in entertainment news at 8:27.
15: Well, stories and more kick off in 90 seconds, but first it is 8:01. We do traffic and weather together on the ones. Jeff Austin, how are we starting the week?
0: Well, looking pretty good. Normal slowdowns happening southbound I-5 Delta Park, getting across the interstate bridge. So watch for those brake lights. SR-500 to get to Fremont Bridge, southbound I-5. It's going to take you about 17 minutes. Looking at flowing well, SR-500 between 205 and I-5. Not seeing any issues there. 213 traffic, normal slowdowns. Beaver Creek to 205, Boring to Clackamas, westbound 212. That is a 24-minute journey. 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In the KXL Traffic Center, I'm Jeff Austin.
1: Thanks, Jeff. Forecast time, sunny today. Highs near 80 degrees. And let's do it again tomorrow. We're looking for mostly sunny skies. Could hit the mid to upper 80s and enjoy it while it lasts, because Wednesday, the clouds move in. There is a chance of showers. And same story on Thursday. Right now, it is 54, mostly sunny in Beaverton.
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1: It's 8:02. Portland police expect to announce charges after a DUII wreck in downtown Portland Saturday. KXL's Annette Newell has that.
6: The two-car crash happened around 1:23 a.m. at the intersection of West Burnside and Northwest 8th Avenue, pinning the drivers and both vehicles inside. One car had a rideshare driver and passenger. Portland Fire and Rescue and emergency responders extricated one of the drivers. Three people went to hospitals. Investigators expect them all to survive. Portland Police traffic investigators are looking into possible driving under the influence of intoxicants, or DUII, related to a driver in one of the cars. That suspect could face multiple charges. Local officers warn,
16: impaired driving was not just drunk driving. It means driving under the influence of any substance.
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15: Two Portland city councilors are demanding that city administrators turn over information on the oversight of Urban Alchemy's contracts to run homeless shelters. KXL's Gail Cunningham says this comes amid concerns about shelter operations.
23: Friday, Councilors Candace Avalos and Samir Kanal issued a joint memorandum requesting information after a recent investigation uncovered 85 complaints about Urban Alchemy staff to Portland's ombudsman. From July of 2023 through December of last year, there were accusations of sexual violence, drug dealing, drug use, theft, and retaliation. Administrators have until the close of business today to provide a written account of complaints, grievances, and appeals over the last 12 months at sites managed by Urban Alchemy. That includes investigative and corrective processes and a summary of how the city monitors Urban Alchemy contracts. 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
1: The rubber is meeting the road for Salem-Keizer Public Schools as they work to deal with the reality of yet another year of serious budget cuts. KXL's Brett Recamp has that.
24: Superintendent Andrea Castaneda says during her three-year tenure, the district has cut close to $100 million from their operating budget. This next school year, they're slashing $23 million.
25: What makes this different is that you are now seeing the pattern emerge of year-over-year reductions. And every year that we make them, it gets a little bit harder.
24: Castaneda says instead of straight-line budget cuts, they're trying to combine new investments with simultaneous reductions, which will make their plan a policy document. She says they fully expect things to get worse with declining enrollment, decreasing state revenue, and overall economic uncertainty. Brett Recamp, FM News 101.
15: Warmer weather is already bringing parking problems to Multnomah Falls. Mitch Elliott explains.
26: Spring crowds have been filling the small lot along I-84 and causing traffic backups ahead of the timed permit season. ODOT tells our news partner KGW the closure of the historic Columbia River Highway is also making congestion worse than usual. Amy Rutherford, visiting from California, says she was surprised by the lack of parking.
27: Such a beautiful, clearly tourist scenic area.
26: Columbia Area Transit is warning that buses may skip the Multnomah Falls stop when the lot is full. Officials expect some relief in the coming weeks when the highway reopens and the permit system kicks in. Timed use permits for Multnomah Falls begin Friday, May 22nd. 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
1: The Oregon Supreme Court has upheld Washington County's ban on flavored tobacco. Retailers argued the county's ordinance conflicted with state law that allowed flavored tobacco. The court ruled both laws could exist and tobacco retailers in Washington County would not be allowed to sell flavored tobacco. The case could be appealed to the U.S. Supreme Court.
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1: Good morning. It's 6:10. You're listening to Portland's Morning News. I'm John Eric Smith here with Grant MacHill today. Here are some of the stories we're following this morning.
15: A simple donation of firewood is making a powerful difference for Native youth incarcerated in Woodburn.
1: The Thorns' newest mother finds the back of the net just before her holiday. The latest in sports at 8:15.
15: And a tech giant's in some hot water after allegedly using an international pop superstar to sell products without consent. That's in business news at 8:26.
1: Those stories and more in 90 seconds, but first, it's 8:11 and traffic and weather are together on the ones. Good morning, Jeff Austin.
0: Well, good morning, John. I appreciate it. Just checking on the Clark County problem here, southbound I-5 between 502 and Ridgefield and 205 split. You've got some road work going on there. The left lane and left shoulder are blocked due to ongoing road work. Only the right lane and center lane is getting through. That is causing some slow traffic, so just be aware of that one. Southbound 205 in Gladstone, we do have a crash left lane. Traffic's already stacking up from Clackamas. Southbound 405, you're going to be heavy on the brakes over the Fremont Bridge to Burnside. That's about normal this time of morning. Northbound 405 ramp to go to westbound Highway 26, that's jammed up pretty good as well this morning. Inbound Sunset Highway, that's going to be a slow go from 217 to Skyline. It does speed up slightly from Skyline all the way into the tunnel. Shop big, save bigger. Chef's Door is open to the public. No memberships required. In the KXL Traffic Center, I'm Jeff Austin.
15: Sunshine, temperatures nearing 80 today. Tonight, mostly clear skies, temperatures in the low 50s.

0: immediately.
1: Computer data centers will have to pay more to cover the extra infrastructure needed to provide power to the facilities. The Oregon legislature passed the Power Act this year. It requires the Oregon Public Utility Commission to set rules for how data center power needs are handled. The goal is to keep residential and other business customers from paying for data centers through higher rates.
0: A firewood donation is helping fuel cultural programs for Native American youth at McLaren Youth Correctional Facility in Woodburn. Here's KXL's Tim Lance.
2: The Oregon Department of Forestry recently delivered more than 2 cords of wood from the Tillamook State Forest to the facility.
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2: 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The hope is keeping them connected to their culture will help with rehabilitation. 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
0: Despite higher gas prices, AAA is forecasting record-breaking travel for Memorial Day weekend.
6: 45 million Americans are planning to get away for Memorial Day weekend, and 39 million will go by car. AAA says those drivers will pay much more at the pump than the $3.17 a gallon charged on average last year. Orlando is the top destination, with travel spikes expected in Seattle and Vancouver for the kickoff of the annual Alaska cruising season. New York, Las Vegas, Miami, Paris, and Rome are other top destinations for the long weekend. I'm Rory O'Neill.
1: 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From the KXL Sports Desk, here's Noah Friedman.
7: John, over 19,000 people flooded the fire pit Saturday night for Portland's season, home and return opener in the W. And they were loud at Moda, especially when they were able to claw their way back.
8: Waving those arms, trying to make her seasick.
9: It really shout out to the Fire fans. I mean, a sold out crowd, the energy, intensity, yes! From start to finish.
8: The three ball by Carlton.
7: Game was tied at 70 after the home team was down by as many as 17 in the opening half, but Skylar Diggins turned back the clock and led the Chicago Sky to a 98-83 victory on the road. And even though Portland lost, the Rose City still won. Fire coach Alex Sarama said the fans were behind them, especially in the second half.
10: When we went on that run at the start of the third, hearing the crowd and just the support that they gave us, I think that was a huge part of us getting back in the game. Just absolutely incredible seeing that support, and I really can't thank our fans enough. It's going to be huge for us this year showing up like that.
7: Another home game awaits the Fire as they take on the powerhouse New York Liberty tomorrow night. Even though the result wasn't there for the Thorns, the highlight still was.
11: Portland fends it off and turns it up the other direction. It's a foot race now. Wilson scores! How about that? Make it 3 goals in 4 matches for the new mom.
7: Ahead of Mother's Day, a goal for the U.S. Women's National Team star, Portland does fall on the road to Louisville 3-1. They still are at the top of the NWS standings on 19 points. And history was made at Providence Park over the weekend. The Portland Timbers got their largest margin of victory since joining MLS. They beat Sporting Kansas City 6-0. With sports at 15:45, Noah Friedman, FM News 101.
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13: I'm Steve Kathan. 17 Americans who were on board that cruise ship that was hit with a deadly hantavirus outbreak are now in quarantine in Nebraska. Governor Jim Pillen.
14: The passengers who are here at UNMC are going to receive nothing but world-class care. It's a guarantee. You can take it to the bank.
13: CBS's Dr. Celine Gounder says one is tested positive for the virus, another is showing symptoms.
15: They first triage them into high risk versus low risk. The

0: low-risk people will be sent back home to quarantine at home with the supervision of a local health department, or if there's a facility locally where they would like to be quarantined. High-risk people will either quarantine in Nebraska or at home or at a local facility. And then during that period of time for the 42 days, minimum of 42 days, that may change. They will be monitored for their temperatures, their symptoms.
1: The man charged with trying to assassinate President Trump last month was in court this morning.
2: Cole Thomas Allen was handcuffed and shackled and wearing an orange jail uniform for his arraignment in federal court. The 31-year-old didn't speak during the hearing, but one of his attorneys spoke for him, pleading not guilty to charges that he tried to kill President Trump and fired a shotgun at a Secret Service officer who tried to stop him. Allen's lawyers are asking the judge to bar at least two top Justice Department officials from the prosecution because they could be considered victims or witnesses in the case, creating, the lawyers argue, a potential conflict of interest. Vicki Barker, CBS News.
1: A trial opened today in Atlanta.
3: How does the defendant plead?
1: A not guilty plea from Kelvin Evans, who's accused of stealing unreleased music belonging to Beyonce. It was on a laptop used by one of her employees. CBS's Jim Krasula has the latest look today at the job market.
4: A new poll from Gallup has found that younger Americans are more pessimistic than older people about the job market. It's a sudden reversal from just 3 years ago when older Americans were more pessimistic. The gap between young and older Americans' views of the job market is now greater than any other country among the 141 surveyed by Gallup.
1: For the first time in more than a decade, a top pediatricians group has put out new guidance about recess at school, saying it's crucial for good health and good grades and should be part of the school day for students of all ages. The policy statement by the American Academy of Pediatrics cites new research on why those breaks are essential for academic success and mental, physical, and social growth. This is CBS News.
5: Join Adriana Diaz and Kelly O'Grady for the perfect start to your weekend. 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
6: It's 8:20. You're listening to Portland's Morning News. Here are some of the stories we're working on today. There's an important deadline looming for Portland city administrators concerning the city's homeless shelters.
7: Budget cuts turn into a policy document for Salem-Keizer Public Schools as they make decisions with another year with millions less to operate.
6: Plus, there may not be any diamonds up for sale, but here's your chance to own some of Marilyn Monroe's favorite things. We'll explain in entertainment news at 8:27.
7: The first, it is 8:21. We do traffic and weather together on the ones. Jeff Austin, how are we looking to start the week?
8: We've got a couple of problems happening right now. Northbound I-5 Capitol Highway. We do have a new disabled vehicle reported there into the right lane at last check. So be cautious there. Southbound 205 in Gladstone. So got a crash. Left lane traffic is slow from Clackamas. Salem to Tualatin, northbound I-5, that is a 36-minute travel time. Newburgh to Tiger, northbound 99W, not looking too bad at a 26-minute journey. Northbound 217, you're looking at 11-minute drive now because of road work getting underway there. Southbound 217 is an 8-minute trip from, looks like Sunset Highway to I-5, so that's looking a lot better than the northbound side. Highway 47, that's a good place to be this morning. Traffic is flowing freely just fine. 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In the KXL Traffic Center, I'm Jeff Austin.
6: Taking a look at our forecast, sunny today, high nearing 80s. I'm seeing 79 most places, clear overnight. Tomorrow, mostly sunny, maybe some clouds out there, but it's going to warm to the mid to upper 80s. And then we turn things around, mainly cloudy on Wednesday with a 40% chance of showers. But right now it is sunny and 54 degrees in Portland.
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21: Wall Street seeing the indexes move slightly higher, looking to build off of Friday's record gains, including the NASDAQ leading the way up by about 40 points. Higher mortgage rates in April led to disappointing home sales results, according to the National Association of Realtors. Previously owned home sales rose 0.2% in the month. Analysts were looking for an increase of 3%. Year-over-year sales were unchanged in that segment. Inventory was up by close than 6% in April over March, but just 1.4% from a year earlier. And the average price of a home sale was $417,700, up almost 1% from a year before. I'm Dan Loney with Your Money Now on FM News 101 KXL.
6: It is 8:27. The late king of pop is breaking personal records thanks to the release of the biopic Michael. Michael Jackson's catalog generated a combined 137.5 million official on-demand streams in the U.S. during the week of April 24th through the 30th. That number marks a 146% increase. It is more than double his previous career high.
22: But square cut or pear shape, these rocks don't.
7: auction next month will celebrate what would have been the 100th birthday for Marilyn Monroe. Over 100 items from her life and career on the block, including the front entry gate from her Brentwood home. Because maybe
6: a new documentary about the Oasis reunion tour last year is hitting the big screen in September. The documentary gives fans an intimate look at the Gallagher brothers' first joint interview in 25 years and never-before-seen footage.
7: And 32 years ago, we met this iconic band. Weezer's famous first album, The Blue Album, went triple platinum. Rolling Stone ranks it 297th all time.
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6: 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I'm John Eric Smith.
7: And I'm Grant MacHill. It's now 8:30 on this Monday morning. Here's a look at our top stories today.
6: A former Portland trailblazer says he's once again ready to trade in his high tops for the state's highest office.
7: A NBA superstar is tossed from a playoff game with a gesture you'll just have to hear about to believe. That's in sports at 8:45.
6: And the April housing market reported flat rates compared to March. More money headlines and business news at 8:56.
7: Stories and more start in 90 seconds, but first it is 8:31. Traffic and weather together on the ones. Jeff Austin, how are we looking on this Monday?
8: Well, we still have a slowdown southbound I-5 at 179th due to road work that has the left lane, left shoulders closed. Watch for the delays merging onto I-5 from 179th this morning. Northbound I-5 near Capitol Highway, there is a disabled vehicle that has been moved out of the roadway, which is great news. It was in the right lane. It has been moved. Traffic's starting to thin out just a little bit now. Southbound 205 Gladstone, there is a crash. Left lane traffic is heavy from Clackamas. And you got a slow commute, 205 heading into downtown on 84. 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In the KXL Traffic Center, I'm Jeff Austin.
6: Boy, let's talk about a roller coaster weather week. We're going to have sunny skies today, high near 80. And then we go up the hill a little more and hit mid to upper 80s tomorrow and more sunshine. And then Wednesday, we start that downhill slope, mainly cloudy, morning showers, 40% chance of rain. And then the same thing on Thursday with temperatures in the 70s. Right now, it is partly cloudy, 54 degrees in Gresham.
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6: It's 8:32. Three people are hospitalized, and one could face multiple charges after a two-car wreck in downtown Portland early Saturday.

0: Saturday, KXL's Annette Newell reports.
1: A rideshare driver transporting a passenger and another driver smashed into each other at the intersection of West Burnside and Northwest 8th Avenue. Emergency responders extricated one of the drivers. All three people went to hospitals where they're expected to survive. Portland police suspect one of the drivers of driving under the influence of intoxicants or DUII. Local officers warn in wrecks like this the common causes are
2: alcohol, cannabis, controlled substances, and psilocybin.
1: They expect that suspect to face multiple charges. Annette Newell, FM News 101.
3: Portland city administrators are facing an important deadline today. KXL's Gail Cunningham reports. City councilors Candace Avalos and Samir Kanal have demanded information about how the city oversees contracts with shelter operator Urban Alchemy.
4: Friday's memo to city administrator Raymond Lee follows a recent investigation that turned up 85 complaints about Urban Alchemy staff to Portland's ombudsman. From July of 2023 through last December, there were accusations of sexual violence, drug use, drug dealing, theft, and retaliation. By day's end, administrators must provide a written summary of complaints, grievances, and appeals at Urban Alchemy sites over the last 12 months and details about the city's monitoring of Urban Alchemy contracts. Councillor Mitch Green said given Urban Alchemy's reputation for lack of transparency and the way it manages shelters in other cities, it's important to get the facts before upcoming budget decisions. Gail Cunningham, FM News 101.
0: The reality of yet another year with a budget deficit has the superintendent of Salem Kaiser Public Schools trying to be as creative as possible. KXL's Brett Recamp explains.
5: The challenge in front of Andrea Castaneda is to slice $23 million out of next school year's operating budget while simultaneously creating new investments, then making it all work for students, teachers, and staff.
6: We could have made these reductions with a straight line cut across everything, and then it wouldn't be a policy document. Then it would be a shaved resource plan.
5: Castaneda says thanks to a variety of factors, her district has lost close to $100 million during her 3 years at the helm. She says larger class sizes and fewer teachers are inevitable. Brett Recamp, FM News 101.
3: Oregon's primary election is a week from tomorrow, and leading up to that count, KXL is helping voters meet the candidates and learn about the issues on the ballot. Today, I'm reintroducing you to a Republican candidate for governor, best known for his work on the basketball floor. Chris Dudley played in the NBA for 16 seasons, including several with the Portland Trailblazers.
7: Dudley back door. Spin roll with a perfect pass, and Dudley finishes.
3: After a nail-biting loss to former governor John Kitzhaber in 2010, the former Yale economics major is once again in the running for the state's highest office.
8: A belief and a passion that Oregon can do better, that we are at a tipping point. And I ran in 2010, and closest election in the last 70 years. Give the sports equivalent where we lost in double overtime. We had it won on Tuesday, lost on Thursday.
3: And just like his playing days, he says he has a game plan for Salem.
8: On day one, I will declare a state of emergency in education. On day one, I will state that Oregon is open for business. On day one, I will address reinforcing, taking executive actions, whatever needs to be done to work on our safety.
3: But he acknowledges winning this primary is no slam dunk.
8: If you want to win, come join me and let's get this done.
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0: 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Our primary primer continues tomorrow with another Republican candidate for governor, State Senator Christine Drazen.
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7: It's 8:40. You're listening to Portland's Morning News. I'm John Eric Smith. And he's Grant Maghill. Here's a look at some of the stories we're following today.
8: There's a new space at OMSI just for teens. 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
7: The NBA announces the future draft order in a loaded class this year. That's in sports at 8:45.
8: And some new music from an artist many describe as wickedly good. 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
7: Those stories and more in 90 seconds. But first, it is 8:41. Traffic and weather are together on the ones. Tiff Austin's been watching the drive-in. How's it going this morning?
9: Well, we're getting a report of an injury crash. It's going to be on Highway 10 Farmington Road, right at 219. This injury crash is shutting down one side of the roadway, so expect some delays heading out in that direction. Northbound I-5 Capitol Highway, still got this disabled vehicle. Good news is it's not in the roadway anymore, so that's great news. Traffic is flowing pretty well between Capitol and the curves. Southbound 205 Gladstone crash left lane. Traffic on the brakes from Clackamas 219 remains problem free. Woodburn to Newburgh this morning. In the KXL Traffic Center, I'm Jeff Austin.
8: Sunshine, temperatures nearing 80 degrees today. Tomorrow, sunshine, temperatures nearing 90 degrees. Now, things can cool off a little bit Wednesday with a chance of showers. Wednesday and Thursday, a chance of rain for Friday, and now Saturday showing some rain. So get outside today and tomorrow. Again, temperatures around 80 today. Right now in downtown Portland, sunshine and 54 degrees.
7: Rain today, sunshine tomorrow. 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
8: It is now 8:42, and visiting Multnomah Falls is already becoming a parking headache in the gorge. Mitch Elliott explains.
10: Spring weather is drawing bigger crowds to Oregon's tallest waterfall, but the small parking lot is filling up quickly and causing backups onto I-84 before the summer permit season begins.
11: It also creates confusion for the drivers coming from that way. You know, they're like switching lanes and stuff and probably don't know what to do, especially if they're from out of town.
10: ODOT tells our news partner KGW the closure of the historic Columbia River Highway is adding to the congestion. Columbia Area Transit is also warning buses may bypass the stop if the lot is full and traffic backs up onto I-84. Timed use permits for Multnomah Falls begin Friday, May 22nd. 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
7: Firewood from the Tillamook State Forest is helping support cultural programs for Native American youth at McLaren Youth Correctional Facility in Woodburn.
12: More than two cords were recently delivered by the Oregon Department of Forestry staff. The wood will fuel ceremonies, they say, and gatherings for about 50 incarcerated Native American youth. Aaron Obel is manager at the Minimum Security South Fork Forest Work Camp.
13: We had a surplus at camp that we were able to utilize to load up and deliver to them.
12: Obel says that they'll also supply wood for state parks through their recreation programs.
13: Sell at our campgrounds and supply our camp hosts.
12: Upholding their cultural values is considered key to rehabilitation for some of those Native American kids. 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
8: The Mez is now open at OMSI, but only a specific age range is allowed in. Here's KXL's Dan Vodder.
14: The Mez is the new 13 to 18-year-old area, and Amanda Rain with OMSI tells us when they say teen only, they mean it.
15: No parents, no younger siblings. It is their space to do what they desire within their own imagining and what they want to create for themselves.
14: The name The Mez came about as part of a three-month process with feedback from teens, the community, and OMSI staff, and is inspired by the concept of a mezzanine, an in-between or transitional space. All teens get in free. You don't even need museum admission. Dane Vodder, FM News 101.
7: Despite inflation and rising costs, 4 out of 5 consumers say they've made an impulse buy in 2026. A new survey from marketing agency Partner Centric found that more than half of shoppers say their budget is tighter this year. Gen Z and millennial consumers are the most likely to have made an impulse buy, with food being a top category. Clothes came in a close second, followed by electronics. The head of Partner Centric credits the desire for a small reward when things get expensive and stressful.
8: 8:45, and it's time for sports. 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Another still a long way to go. From the KXL Sports Desk, here's Noah Friedman.
16: Grant, let's start with the more competitive contest. After San Antonio got the road win in Minnesota for Game 3 of the Western Conference semifinals, the Timberwolves were looking for revenge. They didn't necessarily think it would come in the form of their opponent.
17: Bryant off of the three, Wembanyama.
18: Goodness.
17: He goes the rebound.
18: Oh, that's an elbow. That's going to be an elbow by Victor.
17: And we got a time to go. Daniels. Nas Reed was the guy who took the elbow. Everybody stays on their respective benches. Officials in quickly to separate. And now they will figure out where the call goes.
16: The call went in favor of a Victor Wembanyama disqualification. Flagrant 2 foul earned him his first career playoff ejection for the elbow heard all around the internet. The game did remain close, however, but Minnesota was able to pull through and tie the series at 2.
17: They're loading up on him. Will it be somebody else? McDaniels almost lost it. The Sumu 3! Screamed it out. Rebound.
16: Yeah, the guy who got elbowed was the guy who ultimately had the go-ahead bucket. Nas Reed lifts his team to a 114-109 win. Meanwhile, in the East, the Knicks continue to dominate.
19: Thompson, another excellent game. 17 points, 6 assists, a crossover, the drive, inside, reverses, got it!
16: Back-to-back conference finals appearances for New York after a 30-point road victory in Philly. They'll face the winner of the Pistons-Cavaliers series, which is currently a 2-1 Detroit edge. And something the Trailblazers didn't have to worry about this year happened yesterday.
20: Picking second will be the Utah Jazz, and that means that the number one pick in the 2026 NBA draft goes to the Washington Wizards.
16: Wizards win the lottery. Utah, Memphis, Chicago, and the LA Clippers via Indiana round out the top 5 for the late June draft. With sports at 15 and 45, Noah Friedman, FM News 101.
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22: I'm Steve Kathan. 17 Americans who were on board that cruise ship that was hit with a deadly hantavirus outbreak are now in quarantine in Nebraska. Governor Jim Pillen.
23: The passengers who are here at UNMC are going to receive nothing but world-class care. It's a guarantee. You can take it to the bank.
22: CBS's Dr. Celine Gounder says one is tested positive for the virus, another is showing symptoms.
0: They first triage them into high risk versus low risk. The low risk people will be sent back home to quarantine at home with the supervision of a local health department, or if there's a facility locally where they would like to be quarantined. High risk people will either quarantine in Nebraska or at home or at a local facility. And then during that period of time for the 42 days, minimum of 42 days, that may change. They will be monitored for their temperatures, their symptoms.
22: The man charged with trying to assassinate President Trump last month was in court this morning.
1: Cole Thomas Allen was handcuffed and shackled and wearing an orange jail uniform for his arraignment in federal court. The 31-year-old didn't speak during the hearing, but one of his attorneys spoke for him, pleading not guilty to charges that he tried to kill President Trump and fired a shotgun at his Secret Service officer who tried to stop him. Allen's lawyers are asking the judge to bar at least two top Justice Department officials from the prosecution because they could be considered victims or witnesses in the case, creating, the lawyers argue, a potential conflict of interest. Vicki Barker, CBS News.
22: A trial opened today in Atlanta.
2: How does the defendant plead?
22: A not guilty plea from Kelvin Evans, who's accused of stealing unreleased music belonging to Beyonce. It was on a laptop used by one of her employees. CBS's Jim Krasula has the latest look today at the job market.
3: A new poll from Gallup has found that younger Americans are more pessimistic than older people about the job market. It's a sudden reversal from just 3 years ago when older Americans were more pessimistic. The gap between young and older Americans' views of the job market is now greater than any other country among the 141 surveyed by Gallup.
22: For the first time in more than a decade, a top pediatricians group has put out new guidance about recess at school, saying it's crucial for good health and good grades and should be part of the school day for students of all ages. The policy statement by the American Academy of Pediatrics cites new research on why those breaks are essential for academic success and mental, physical, and social growth. This is CBS News.
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7: Portland city councilors are demanding city records for a deep dive into complaints against shelter operator Urban Alchemy.
8: Budget cuts turn into a policy document for Salem-Keizer Public Schools as they make decisions with another year with millions less to operate.
7: And on Wall Street, stocks are mixed this morning. More money news and the latest numbers coming up at 8:56.
8: But first, it is 8:51, traffic and weather together on the ones. Jeff Austin, how are we looking now on this Monday?
9: Oh, so got that crash, Highway 10, Farmington Road, right at 219. That's causing some pretty heavy delays in that area, so be aware. Again, that's going to be Farmington Road at 219. Southbound 205 in Gladstone, trying to get this mess cleaned up. Left lane was taken away at last check. Still going to be on your brakes from, Clackamas this morning, Wilsonville to Portland. Northbound I-5, that's going to be a 28-minute travel time. And looks like a Newburgh to Tigard, that's looking pretty good this morning, not seeing any major issues. That's going to be the average 28-minute drive. Just now getting a report of a crash in Portland, 128th at Holgate. So keep your eyes out for this one, southbound I-5, from about Marine Drive down to Goings. You're going to be stop and go most of the way in. 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I'm Jeff Austin.
7: Thanks, Jeff. Forecast time, sunny with highs near 80 degrees today. Clear overnight with lows in the 50s. Tomorrow, mostly sunny, maybe a cloud or two out there, warming into the mid to upper 80s. Wow. And then another wow, complete turnaround, mainly cloudy on Wednesday with a 40% chance of rain. Right now, sunny, 56 degrees in Vancouver.
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5: 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We'll make some stuff up here, but we are talking about multi-generational living. 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
6: Yeah, I mean, it's still a pretty meaningful trend, even though it's dropped a little bit. But according to the National Association of Realtors, about 14% of buyers purchased multi-generational houses. Gen X is kind of leading charge at around 19%. But the main reasons we're seeing are like taking care of aging parents, you know, cost savings with higher interest rates. The types of homes that work best are separate living areas, basement suites or daylight basements, right? Homes with bonus rooms or even dual living setups.
5: Does it absolutely have to be the kind of place with its own entrance and kitchen and everything?
6: A true ADU is actually pretty specific, right? By definition, a legal ADU typically needs its own entrance, a kitchen, a bathroom, separate living space, right? They should be able to live there. Now, in Portland, ADUs are more common than a lot of cities, but they're still a small percentage of the total inventory, so they can be competitive and harder to find, right? That said, a lot of buyers end up with something like ADU style, right? Finished basements or shared homes with semi-private living areas, those kinds of things.
5: Do you see these types of homes go mostly to family situations or sometimes buy and sell for investor types or those who don't mind inviting a stranger to share for rent?
6: Right. I think the majority are still family driven. Most buyers are using these for, you know, parents, kids, or extended family. But there's definitely, there is another segment, people who offset their mortgage with rental income. That could look like renting out an ADU or house hacking a basement or even renting out rooms, right? Investors do play in this space too, but more usually with, you know, true ADUs or duplex style properties.
5: So any advice for someone who might have a home with a true ADU or some shared space, but wanting to invite someone to come in and help with rent?
6: Yeah, I think the first thing is to understand exactly what you have, right? Do you have a true legal ADU? 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Then I would think about setup and expectations. Privacy matters, right? Separate entrances are a big plus. But from a practical standpoint, you know, I would definitely make sure you screen your tenants carefully and put everything in writing. Even if it feels like it's casual, treat it like a business arrangement.
5: All right, Rick. 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Thanks a lot for your time. We appreciate you.
6: Yeah, thanks.
5: 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I'm Brett Rickamp. 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
28: National Economic Council Director Kevin Hassett reaffirmed today that AI was not taking jobs away. In an interview on CNBC, he said, quote, "There's no sign in the data that AI is costing anybody their job right now, but we are studying the future of AI." Oil prices are on the rise once again today as the White House rejected the latest offer from Iran towards a peaceful settlement of their conflict. West Texas crude is up more than 1% at almost $97 a barrel. An old favorite led the box office this weekend. The Devil Wears Prada 2 took home the number one spot, earning an additional $43 million. Mortal Kombat 2 opened with $40 million. I'm Dan Loney with Your Money Now on FM News 101 KXL.
7: It's 8:57.
29: Miranda? Took you long enough.
7: The Devil Wears Prada 2 scored a first-round upset win over Mortal Kombat 2. The sequel took in $43 million at the domestic box office. Projected favorite Mortal Kombat 2 came in a close second at $40 million domestically.
8: Savannah Guthrie is renewing her call to help find her missing mother. 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
10: Nancy Guthrie went missing from her Tucson, Arizona area home more than 3 months ago. Police believe she was taken against her will, but have no suspects in the case. The Today host posted a Mother's Day message on social media yesterday, asking for anyone with information to contact police. The family themselves have offered $1 million for details that lead to Nancy's discovery. Guthrie wrote, quote, "We will never stop looking for you. We will never be at peace until we find you." I'm Tammy Trujillo.
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22: I'm Steve Kathan. Attention's focused on Nebraska, where more than a dozen Americans who were on a cruise ship that was hit with a deadly hantavirus outbreak are quarantined.
29: There's no intermingling of any of the quarantined individuals. There's no visits from anyone outside of the quarantine unit.
22: Dr. Michael Waldman runs the quarantine unit. CBS's Ian Lee.
30: We now know that there were 18, all 18 were Americans. One is a dual British national. You have some of them here in Omaha, some of them in Atlanta. Now, that reason for that is because they have limited space, limited beds. If things go horribly wrong, they want to make sure that they have the resources available.
22: Cole Thomas Allen, the man charged with attempting to assassinate President Trump last month, pleaded not guilty to all charges today in federal court. The U.S. stalemate with Iran shows no sign of ending, and CBS's Stacey Lynn reports there is talk of something to ease the pain at the pump.
31: As gas prices nationwide top $4.50 a gallon, the president told CBS News he'd pause the 18-cent federal tax for a period of time. He said it would be restored when prices come down. The tax funds highway and transit projects, and suspending it would require congressional approval.
22: The lone Democrat on the FCC is speaking out, as we hear from CBS's Jim Crisula.
3: FCC member Ana Gomez says ABC has been a victim of a, quote, sustained, coordinated campaign of censorship and control. by the Trump administration. Gomez has released a letter she sent to the CEO of Disney, which owns ABC, saying that the FCC under Republican Chairman Brendan Carr has been weaponized to pressure, quote, a free and independent press and all media into submission.
22: CBS News has learned President Trump has approved a plan to fire FDA Director Marty McCarry. Today, the president was touting administration efforts aimed at maternal health.
0: Since we launched the website just a few months ago, over 19,000 Americans have used those fertility medicines and discounts and saved more than $15 million just in a short period of time, very matter of weeks.
22: Now to South Florida, where 11 people were hurt in a weekend boat explosion. CBS Miami's Steve Maggiore.
1: Witnesses say the boat was surrounded by first responders in minutes. 911 call audio describes how a child had to be taken to the hospital.
2: Rescue 10 to air rescue. I got one pediatric, got burned, and also has a freedom fracture.
1: Witness Patrick Lee described how stunning the sight was.
4: We saw three people fly out of the boat. Just saw a lot of them with burns all over them.
22: This is CBS News.
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22: A Trump administration official has gone back to his roots.
33: I was a lumberjack from a small town in northern Wisconsin.
34: Transportation Secretary Sean Duffy, who starred on MTV's Real World almost 30 years ago, is revealing he and his wife, who met on the series, have taken their 9 children on a road trip or a new reality show to celebrate the country's 250th.
35: I think Mud's kind of mad.
36: I know.
37: Yes. We're not going to fight on this trip.
34: Duffy's predecessor, Pete Buttigieg, calls the adventure out of touch with reality when regular families can't afford road trips anymore because gas prices are so high. Duffy says production costs were covered by a nonprofit and neither he nor his wife received royalties. Deborah Rodriguez, CBS News.
22: A new poll finds younger Americans are more pessimistic than older ones about the state of the job market. It's a reversal from 3 years ago when older folks were more pessimistic about it. Steve Kathan, CBS News.
8: It is 9:05 on this Monday morning. Jeff Austin, how is that Monday morning commute?
38: Well, Highway 10, Farmington Road, and 219. Still got a major injury crash there causing some pretty heavy delays. Southbound 205 in Gladstone. This crash is in the final clearing stages, looking good. Still going to be slow from about Clackamas. 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In the KXL Traffic Center, I'm Jeff Austin.
8: How about this forecast for today? Sunshine, temperatures nearing 80, but tomorrow, sunshine temperatures nearing 90. Showers likely Wednesday, Thursday, and a chance of rain Friday and Saturday. So real roller coaster of weather here this week. Right now, downtown Portland, sun is pouring in through the window, and it's 54 degrees. FM News 101 KXL, Portland's number one source for news and information.
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43: All right, let's do it. 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Jamie Markley, David Van Camp, Scott Robbins.
0: You know, I know there's a whole lot to cover today. First thing I see is a quote, we are in the depths of hell.
3: Oh, yeah.
0: Who said that and about what?
3: That was CNN's Abby Phillip having a mini meltdown talking about the redistricting efforts going on nationwide.
0: What?
3: Got a little dramatic here.
6: Yeah.
0: Okay. Roll it.
7: America's redistricting battles just became a full-fledged war. Democrats are vowing to go all in tonight after a consequential setback in Virginia. So we are, to be frank, in the depths of hell now when it comes to redistricting.
0: What?
7: I don't think there's a better way to put it. Like, there's no bottom officially here. I think between the Supreme Court ruling and Virginia, we have a situation where pretty much every state is going to be looking at their maps and seeing whether they can box out the other political party. And the result is going to be, I think, just terrible.
10: Chaos.
7: Probably. Yeah, chaos, terrible for our democracy. But for black voters in particular in the South,
0: oh boy,
7: they're looking to lose pretty much most, if not all, of their representation in southern states.
3: Most, if not all, of their representation.
0: What does that mean? That means only blacks support Democrats?
3: Apparently so, yes.
6: I guess.
0: All blacks support Democrats, that's it.
6: Apparently.
0: Not in the last election.
6: Nope.
0: Okay, there's that part. And then what they're not talking about. That Democrats have been doing this for years.
3: Oh, yeah.
6: Isn't that somewhere in the Bible, the devil will lead us into redistricting? Isn't that in some chapter of...
0: Yeah.
12: You'll never get another vote again.
0: Something like that.
3: And I saw a pale horse, and it said redistricting.
6: And the sash on the horse clearly read, redistricting this way.
0: Did you guys see anything? The failing New York Times had this story that a private call, that was the headline, the private call reveals Democrats' desperation over tossing of map.
3: Yeah.
0: A conversation involving House members from Virginia and the top House Democrat, Hakeem the Dream Jeffries, reflected the fury and desperation that has gripped the party after Friday's ruling in the state.
3: Mm-hmm.
0: And they're vowing all this stuff, but it's admitted from the failing New York Times that there's no specific course forward.
3: No.
0: They didn't land on one.
3: Nope.
0: But Hakeem is out there. He's playing the old race card with this. You know that.
13: So the backlash that has resulted in the elevation of Donald Trump, MAGA extremism, and this behavior that we're seeing coming out of the Supreme Court of the United States to throw the American South back into the Jim Crow era.
3: How is it Jim Crow? It makes no sense.
0: But if you just scream racism, and this is racist, it will get parroted by people because you know the media is going to carry the water for them.
3: Mm-hmm.
0: As a matter of fact, Mark Halperin, when he goes through, like at the end of the week, he'll do Loser of the Week.
3: Mm-hmm.
0: It was the press corps for how they handle situations like this and this particular story.
14: My Loser of the Week is my colleagues of the press corps who are covering the redistricting in Tennessee, saying it's Jim Crow, Redux, and it's such an outrage. Silence when Massachusetts eliminated any possibility of Republican, Illinois, Maryland.
0: Yeah.
14: It's so unfair. If you think redistricting for partisan purposes is outrageous and unconstitutional and un-American, you got to cover it when the Democrats do it too, not just when the Republicans do it.
3: It's all of New England where you've got, you know, whatever, 30 to 40% that vote Republican and zero conservatives sent to the House of Representatives.
0: Yes.
6: Well, you want to take a look at a crazy gerrymandered map, look no further than Illinois.
3: Oh, yeah.
6: The Democrats have been doing this forever.
0: Oh, yeah.
6: Their districts are ridiculous.
0: And the squiggly line that goes down, you're like, how does that make any sense?
6: And one goes like 600 miles one direction, then turns a right and goes 600 the other direction.
0: Yeah. Oh, yeah. If you gave directions with that, people would get lost all day.
6: Oh, my gosh, yeah.
0: There's no doubt about it.
6: Yeah.
0: And then the one, well, talk about the East Coast, and then you had the old lobster claw.
6: Yeah.
0: In Virginia, yes. And then, well, but they're not supposed to do this. The Republicans, it's just whining and crying, but they have the media at their back on this.
6: I mean, there's been some pushback over the years, like, oh, but then again, there was nothing but, oh, you know, we can't really do anything because we don't have the numbers or whatever, you know.
0: Right. Yeah. So that was, you know, big story over the weekend. It just seemed like a bunch of whining.
3: Oh, yeah, it is. Yeah. Well, they're also talking about lowering the mandatory retirement age for Virginia Supreme Court justices.
6: I saw that.
0: To like 54. They're going to try to get them all out of there.
6: Yeah, yeah. Was like 56 or something?
3: 54, I think.
6: 54. Yeah. Okay, yeah.
3: Which would apply to the people that they're mad about. But, you know, the back and forth on all of this, they're like, well, why did they wait until now to hear this case? Because the Democrats that were defending this process asked them to wait until after the election. At every turn. In fact, yes. A Democrat on the Supreme Court of Virginia said that in the ruling. Yes.
0: And now you got people out there saying, well, the Supreme Court, they're just duped. The Democrats

0: Iran now has got Trump where they want him.
1: Oh, yeah. Yeah, they sure do.
0: They've been decimated. Yeah, I don't know how anyone could write that, and then how an editor could say, yep, this is a good piece for us. Mm-hmm. It's beyond explanation to
1: me.
0: The
1: Iran thing gets more and more difficult because, again, you go back to this talking point, and that's one we used last week, is, and Trump agrees, that they don't even know who they're dealing with. You've got warring factions within the own government, and they all are trying to assert themselves as the one that's going to broker the deal.
0: Yeah, but it's the ones with guns is the one you got to really listen to.
1: Right, because the other guys are like, well, they've got these middle of the road, you know, these Iranian leaders. Well, where are they? And they don't have the power to do anything. So,
0: yeah.
1: What are we talking about here?
0: Yeah, we'll get into that a little bit later, too. And then you've got, well, the hantavirus.
1: Mm-hmm. Oh, God.
0: Yeah. And man, the World Health Organization director is talking about masking?
2: Yeah, well, somebody shared a photo of the passengers on the hantavirus cruise. One person was not wearing a mask. And so, of course, the international press was like, wait, where's your mask? And so, Dr.
0: It's back.
1: Yeah, it's back.
2: Dr. Tedros, the head of the World Health Organization, was asked if he was worried about it. And given everything we went through with COVID, boy, this one is rich.
0: Okay, roll it.
3: You know, many of these passengers are elderly. And you can imagine how uncomfortable could be when you have especially FFP2 masks. I just want to say that, understanding their situation is very important.
2: Understand, they may be uncomfortable wearing the mask.
0: Are you joking me?
1: No.
0: We had toddlers in masks.
2: Yes, we did.
0: They're snotting all over them. They can't breathe. They're confused. They don't know what's going on.
1: Oh, it's a ridiculous time to be alive. I'll tell you that.
0: They're getting yelled at because it slides down. And now dude says it's uncomfortable.
2: Yeah, this thing that has like a 40% kill rate. Yeah, don't need to wear the mask. It's uncomfortable.
0: Wow.
2: And I don't care one way or the other because it does seem like they're all being quarantined pretty effectively. So I don't really care if the person has a mask on or not, but it's just rich.
0: It is.
2: With the history and the backdrop at play here.
0: Yes.
1: And they're in the middle of the country in Omaha.
0: Yeah, in Omaha, Nebraska.
1: Yeah.
0: Yeah. I know a nurse there. But not at the college.
1: Oh, I was going to say, at the facility?
0: Yeah. But, yes.
1: No, I mean, is that like the top of the line place where we go in case of a disease like this? That's where they sent the first COVID patients too.
0: What are you saying, Scott?
1: No,
0: because they're
1: in the middle of the country.
0: Have you become one of the West Coast or East Coast snobs?
1: No,
0: they can't do anything in the Midwest. They don't know what they're doing.
1: No, they can spread it everywhere if they're in the Midwest. That's my point. It goes everywhere.
0: I think they know what they're doing.
1: I certainly hope so.
0: From everything I've read and heard today. Yes.
1: I was talking to our pals in Dallas this morning. They were kind of bringing up the same thing. Why there? I don't know.
0: I don't know, man.
1: Put them on the coast.
0: Would you trust L.A. or New York with this?
2: No.
1: They've probably already solved it.
0: So are you still worried about it like you were last week?
1: No.
0: Okay.
1: No,
0: enough people say NBC, this isn't going to be a COVID thing.
1: NBC tried very hard this morning to work it up.
0: Well, I'm sure.
1: I mean, they're
0: eyeballs.
1: They're already into it, you know?
0: Of course.
1: They're bringing the same tired people with the same tired takes on their shows.
0: Yes.
1: All the time.
0: I know.
1: It's like only six people they can talk to.
0: Yeah.
1: And all of them make their living at freaking people out. So.
0: Well, I noticed that on ABC. You're bringing back people that were completely wrong about COVID.
1: And they're back.
0: Well, the guy, the director of the World Health Organization, Tedros.
1: Mm-hmm. Yeah.
0: Dude, how could you fail that bad during the pandemic, like your biggest moment as a leader, fail and you keep your job.
1: And you keep coming so we can talk to you again.
0: Yes, for your expertise.
1: So you still get beat on the fastball every single time, but we keep putting you out there.
0: It's always a baseball term with you, isn't it?
1: Metaphorically speaking, yes.
0: Yes. It is Mashup Monday.
1: Yes.
0: And I don't know what David has for us. It's always a treat.
1: Mm-hmm. Always is. We never know.
0: What do you have today, David?
2: This is a mashup of Pantera, and the Marvelettes, Don't Mess With Bill. Some oldies with Pantera.
1: Oh, wow.
0: All right. I can't wait. Roll it.

0: that may deserve a repeat later in the show.
1: Wow.
2: That was really good.
3: You're talking about me?
0: I was all waiting for the respect line and I get the other hook. That was great. Well done, David. All right. A couple updates of the five stories we're watching today coming right up.

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3: Teen identified as Chayton Owings was believed to have been staying in a homeless camp in the metro area. Late Monday morning, he was found along the East Side Esplanade. Evidence at the scene points to a fentanyl overdose.
4: Portland Police Bureau's human trafficking team have been seeing more children involved in prostitution.
5: Among the people on board a ship with a hunt virus outbreak is an Oregon doctor.
6: Thought it was just one of those things, and the cruise continued.
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0: The Markley, Van Camp, and Robbins Show. Jamie Markley, David Van Camp, Scott Robbins, and the five stories we're watching today.
1: One, two, three, four, five.
2: Number five, Cole Allen has pleaded not guilty to all four charges against him after he was charged with attempting to assassinate President Trump at the White House Correspondents Association dinner last month. Number four, Virginia Democrats have now proposed lowering the mandatory retirement age for state Supreme Court justices from 75 to 54. This comes 54. After the court. Yeah, this comes after the court told them they couldn't steal the midterm elections. They're not handling it very well.
0: No.
2: Number three, more than 20 U.S. intelligence gathering flights have been reportedly conducted near the Cuban coast since February. That mirrors President Trump's pattern of buildup before military action in Venezuela and Iran. Is Cuba next? Are we knocking on the door? Number two, President Trump tells Fox News that he is seriously considering making Venezuela the 51st state.
3: He's dying to get one, isn't he?
2: Well, there's $40 trillion in oil there, and Venezuela loves Trump, he said.
3: Canada, Venezuela, sure.
0: Cue the freak out.
2: And weirdly enough, Canada is actually more communist than Venezuela. So if I had to pick between one, I'd probably pick Venezuela. Mm-hmm. And then number one, President Trump told CBS News he intends to suspend the federal gas tax for a period of time and phase it back in when gas goes down.
0: Probably a good idea.
3: That's a very good thing to do right now.
0: Yeah. Yep, it's getting ridiculous. People are losing patience. There's no doubt about it.
3: Yes, they are.
2: I want him to do it just so that Democrats start suing him over lowering gas prices.
0: They probably will.
3: Well, that's perfect for him if that happens.
0: Step right into it.
3: Yeah.
0: Speaking of Canada, did you see this story about this hospital out of Canada? They have an ant problem. So much so that they've paused surgeries.
3: Because of ants?
0: Yes.
3: Oh, my gosh.
0: But this is the thing. You're reading along this story, and you're like, okay, according to this report, ants have been spotted everywhere throughout the hospital.
3: Oh, my gosh.
0: And no one can figure out where they're coming from.
3: Yeah.
0: Hospital officials say, there's no infestation. But they're working with exterminators. And again, to me, if you've got so many ants, you've got to pause surgeries.
3: Yeah.
0: You've got an infestation.
3: I would 100% agree with you there. Dr. Yeah. Orkin, please take over.
2: Are they going to have to suspend the whole assisted suicide thing, too? Because that would just seem pointless to suspend that.
0: I would guess. I don't know. Hospital said they need to deal with the ant problem before it gets worse, which means taking some precautions like deferring surgical procedures until they can ensure a proper sterile environment.
3: Holy smokes.
0: And it says, well, they're ants. There's no serious safety risk to staff and patients, but they can't have ants showing up during a knee surgery.
2: Well, yeah, you can't have the surgeon like smacking at ants biting them on the leg.
0: No kidding.
3: You got somebody cracked open, their chest cracked open, and ants are crawling in there.
0: Oh, golly.
3: Son of a gun.
0: Yeah. I thought for sure you were going to come in with the old boomer ants in your pants joke or something.
3: No, I can stay away from that one.
0: Okay.
3: And they do the boogie pants.
0: Yeah. Well, and they're saying, too, that these are minor elective procedures, what they're delaying. If it was an urgent treatment, they could be taken to the nearest ant-free hospital.

0: There's a selling point right there.
1: Isn't it?
0: Yeah. Get your surgery and no ants in your cavities.
2: Right. Ant-free since 1973. Yes.
1: I've never even heard of anything like that before.
0: I haven't either. Like, I don't recall ever even seeing a bug in the hospital. Period. Moth or... maybe they, I'm sure they have. They got doors open, right?
1: But not like ants everywhere.
0: No.
1: This is the Markley, Van Camp, and Robin show.
0: That's the most sterile environment on the planet, though. Holy smokes.
1: Biggest story of the day, David. What is it?
2: Biggest story of the day is apparently somebody at a Canadian hospital left a hoagie laying around the OR.
0: That's exactly. They'll find it, yeah.
2: They're going to find this molded sandwich.
0: Right.
2: So that's where the ants were going.
1: Man, oh man.
2: I get hungry mid-surgery. You know how long some of those surgeries take? It's like 12 hours I'm working on this guy.
1: It can be.
0: Got to bring a snack, yep.
1: Mm-hmm. Man. So yeah, there's a lot of stuff going on. I'll get to the crazy quote about that redistricting vote. How the Supreme Court of Virginia set Democrats up. They did it on purpose. They set them up to fail, apparently. And then Trump talking about the China meeting.
0: Yeah. It'll be a big one.
1: On a big night, the UFC over the weekend. It's a highlight that's given even more attention coming up.
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5: CBS News Brief. 18 Americans are now back in the U.S. quarantined after their time on the cruise ship that was hit with a deadly hantavirus outbreak. At least one of those people testing positive. Dr. Brendan Jackson of the CDC.
6: There's been contact made with all of those passengers who returned. The state health departments have been monitoring them on a daily basis, including symptoms and temperature checks.
5: With gas prices stubbornly high, CBS's Nancy Cordes reports the White House may look to try to get the federal gas tax suspended.
7: I asked the president whether he was thinking about pursuing a pause to the gas tax. He said, yes, he is.
5: As the U.S. stalemate with Iran drags on, President Trump gave a gloomy assessment today.
8: I would say the ceasefire is on massive life support, where the doctor walks in and says, sir, your loved one has approximately a 1% chance of living.
5: CBS News Brief. I'm Steve Carey.
9: Southbound I-5, south of Ridgefield. So we got some road work going on, some repaving that's got the left lane closed, causing delays right around 179. So heads up there. Highway 10 at 219. 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In the KXL Traffic Center, I'm Jeff Austin.
10: I'm Annette Newell at the KXL News Desk with your Monday into Tuesday weather. This afternoon, beautiful sunny skies up to 80. Tonight, clear to partly cloudy, a low near 55. Tomorrow, a mix of sun and clouds, the high reaching 82. Good chance of rain Tuesday night.
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0: The Markley Van Camp and Robert Show. I'm Jamie Markley, the Gen Xer. The Millennial, David Van Camp.
1: And the Sexy Boomer, Scott Robbins. Okay, sorry to do this to you, Scott, but one of your favorites. Usually you like to do the Ted Lieu stories.
2: Oh, gosh. Dense.
1: Yeah.
2: Box of Rocks, Ted.
1: He was the one that had the great take about the redistricting vote in Virginia, saying the Supreme Court knew. They suckered the Democrats into this.
3: The court could have stopped this by not having the election in the first place. They suckered the people of Virginia. It was a complete disgrace.
4: The Democrat lawyers arguing for it asked them to not weigh in on it before the election.
2: Yes.
4: So
2: they felt pretty confident it would hold up.
1: Well, they were doing a double Jedi mind trick with him, David. That's what it was.
4: Yes. How dare they give us what we wanted?
1: Exactly. No, it doesn't make any sense. But again, man, that whole failing New York Times piece, how desperate the Democrats are now. They're totally ticked off. They thought they were home free with this whole redistricting battle.
2: Yeah, right. They did, yes.
1: And it is. And now they're like little demons running around.
4: They're freaking out.
1: Yeah. Yes.
5: They stole it from us.
1: It's like Gollum.
2: You got caught stealing it, trying to steal it, and so they're stealing it back.
1: Yes. Big meeting with China this week.
2: That's going to be huge. This is going to be a big one.
1: Yeah?
2: That's not hyperbole. It's going to be a big one. They're going to talk about a lot of serious stuff.
1: What do you think is going to come from
2: it? I don't know. And I don't know if I trust them, even if they did agree to something.
1: Well, you know, Trump doesn't trust it, but he, you know, going into a meeting, he will, you know, definitely shower praise on whoever it is. That's all part of the negotiating tactic.
2: Well, one thing about Trump is he likes to have praise showered on him, too.
1: He does.
2: You know, and
1: sure.
2: And their economy is in deep doo-doo right now in China.
1: That's what.
2: So, I mean, this is.
1: The word is.
2: He's got some chips to play.
1: It seems like, if you really look at it objectively, we hold the cards a lot of things right now.
2: Yeah.
1: But from our media, you would think we are just getting beat all over the place.
2: Well, they want it to be that way.
1: It seems.
2: Yeah.
1: Yeah.
2: Anything to hurt Trump, they'll go ahead and take the side of, yes.
1: But Trump told Cheryl Atkinson, I was glad that she got an interview with him.
2: Yeah, I was surprised at that, weren't you?
1: A little bit.
2: I didn't know what she was even doing.
1: Yeah, she's independent, has been for a while. She was one of the best, honest reporters during COVID. I mean, she took arrows for her reporting, but it was honest.
2: Why she's not working for a network anymore.
1: There you go.
2: That honesty thing doesn't work.
1: But this is what Trump told her about.
6: My relationship is very good with President Xi. I don't know the other leaders, but President Xi is a good man, smart man, loves China. I think it's going to be an amazing trip.
1: He didn't give away anything there.
4: No.
1: Yeah, I think it'll be great. Yeah, we'll see. Yeah, we shall see. I don't know. And what will happen with Iran after the China meeting, or even before? Who knows? Oh, there's going to be a lot that goes down this week. It's going to be interesting. There's no doubt about it. All right, it's that time. We do it a couple of times a day. Go around the table. It may not be the biggest story out there, but it caught your attention. David, today, what's your story?
4: I thought this was a funny video making the rounds. It's a guy who's talking about how great Los Angeles is, but it's during a riot, and he's trying to convince himself that everything is cool, everything's fine, even when some crazy lady runs up and starts screaming at him.
1: I haven't seen this.
2: I haven't either.
4: It's pretty funny.
1: Okay, roll it. I'm looking forward to this.
7: So there is nothing better than Los Angeles, bro. This is where heaven touches the earth, straight up. Nothing better, bro. Just don't look over here, though, because there is a riot going down right now. They are kind of pepper spraying people and stuff like that. But, yo, honestly, the riots ain't even that bad in L.A., bro.
8: No?
7: Nah, nah. Oh, wait, watch out. Watch out.
9: I just passed your ass to Hilton!
7: That's not that bad here.
2: Oh, that's good.
1: Spencer Pratt going for mayor of Los Angeles. That's an interesting story.
4: Oh,
1: all of a sudden, the betting markets?
4: Yeah.
1: He went from what, like 13% to 30?
4: Yeah.
2: I think so.
1: As far as chances go?
2: Really good.
1: Yeah, just talking common sense. Yeah. All right, Scotty, what do you got for your story?
2: Jathan Gilder is the kid's name. Oh, he's not a kid. He's a guy. A 33-year-old Texas resident has been locked up without bond since arrest last year. So he's been in the hole for a long time. It's now coming to trial. Now, he's saying he's not guilty. I don't know how he's not guilty, but we'll figure that out later. Apparently, he was being stopped by the police, and he has stolen diamonds with him, a couple of them, and they were worth, like, three diamonds, like, worth $800,000, all three of them. So the cops come up to get him. He jams the diamonds in his mouth. And the cop's like, get out of the car! And he won't do it. He said, I'm going to swallow them. He did. He swallowed them. And so one of the comments he made, by the way, to the police was, can you arrest me for something in my stomach? They said, yes, we can.
8: Oh, man. Now, I should have consulted my legal textbook before this.
2: Exactly. 2 weeks later, they showed up again.
1: Mm. It took 2 weeks?
2: Took 2 weeks, yeah.
1: Don't
2: they have a Taco Bell there? My goodness. They showed up 2 weeks later, and sure enough, there they were. And with that was an earring they didn't account for. I don't know how he got the earring in there.
1: Whoa.
2: Or where it came from. I don't know. So there's three diamonds and an earring. And I would not have been wanted to be the guy that took drove the short straw there,
1: boy.
2: Huh? I got it, boss! Got it! So, anyway, he will go to trial, could face up to 30 years in prison for what he did.
1: Was that earring a stud? I'm guessing it wasn't a hoop. Like a big hoop.
2: Maybe that's what took 2 weeks.
1: Who knows?
8: A little blockage there.
2: Oh, my gosh.
1: Man.
2: I'll eat the evidence. Go ahead.
1: Yeah, go ahead.
2: Idiot. We'll wait. We got time.
1: For my story, UFC fight over the weekend. Big one. Sean Strickland. Big upset. Over Khamzat Chimaev.
2: Oh, yeah.
1: Who was favored.
2: Oh, yeah.
1: And one of the things that came out after the fight was that Strickland had a shoulder injury. Mm-hmm. He said in the post-fight presser, funny story, on Tuesday, I'm sparring Johnny Emlin, that mother bleeper, PFL champ. I'm at the gym. He shoots on me, and I hit a bleep wall, and I separate my shoulder.
2: Oh, gosh.
1: So I had a grade one AC joint separation on Tuesday. I remember lying in bed on Tuesday night, and I can't lie on my right side. I'm like, you're such a bleeping idiot. You're such a bleeping idiot. But he was able to fight, and yeah, it was an upset. I mean, some people, it was a split decision. You know, and anytime you got a split decision there, some people say, oh, he lost that fight. He shouldn't have won. But, you know, people go back and forth on that.
2: Did you watch it?
1: I did not. I saw the highlights.
2: The highlights?
1: I did not see the fight. But the one thing that also got a lot of attention leading up to it was the press conference. Because Strickland's fighting a man that's Muslim. And a lot of them talked about that.
2: Mm-hmm.
1: I think in the past, he called someone a goat bleeper.
2: Did he?
8: That sounds like him, yeah.
1: Yeah, Strickland. He says some pretty wild stuff.
2: But that sold some tickets, too, after you say something like that.
1: He also said, after the fight, he thinks the other guy is a good enough guy. Like, well, that's what we do. We sell fights. But leading up to it, he tapped into something. A lot of people are like, everyone's afraid to say what he said. And they may say, oh, I can't be down with that, but they'll agree with it. And he was talking about, well, some would say what's happened in Dearborn, Michigan, or different pockets of the United States, where you have big Muslim communities that sort of want to live by their own rules. And he was saying that's not American. Like, he doesn't understand it. So he starts with that part, and then he gets a follow-up question, then he goes off on Nike. You guys haven't heard this?
2: No.
1: I had to send this to Andres. I couldn't trust myself with all the editing. Okay, there's a lot there.
2: Just keep the button handy, David.
1: Roll it.
10: We live in a world right now where we're being like forced to conform to ideologies and beliefs that don't fit America. Like even, look at these Somali communities that come and just defraud the government. We are being forced right now as someone who built the Western world, who is a beacon of hope and freedom. Like the rest of the world models themselves off America, and we're being forced beliefs or identity as America. And they don't come and they don't merge. They're not a melting pot. They don't come and say, you know what, man, I love freedom of speech, draw any picture of Muhammad you want. Like, they don't do that. They come here and they actively try to change their country to our country. They try to change it to their country that they left that sucks. And it's just a damn shame that we have the liberals that keep promoting that idea. If you want to go have Sharia law, and you want to go cover up your wife and put her on a towel and a blanket, go back to your country. We're not doing that in America. And every proud Americans, white, black, Mexican, brown, you guys have to speak up, because these people are actively against everything we stand for as Americans.
11: Has anyone
1: okay then tried- hold on and then so after that
2: wow
1: yeah
2: holy smokes.
1: You didn't disagree, did you?
2: No, I didn't disagree. No.
1: That's the thing.
2: He's got my vote.
1: Yeah.
2: What's he running for?
1: I know. So then here comes the follow-up.
11: When you ever trust or respected, strongly suggested you cool down the rhetoric, and there might be more opportunity, especially if you're a champion.
10: If Nike wants to come give me a Nike, you want to come give me a logo as you go, use little Chinese kids and make shoes, like major companies. You don't want to sponsor me, go yourself. You're actually the problem, dude. Your DEI initiatives, like, I don't need to be a rich man. I'm good. I can retire right now. I don't, what, an extra $1 million? Well, I don't give a dude. Keep your money, you corporate scumbags.
2: Wow. Well, the honesty is refreshing.
1: Yeah, that's the thing about Strickland.
2: Yeah.
1: Yeah. He offends people. You got other people going, yeah, man. I mean, Nike, you know, you're going to talk to somebody about morals or something else when you've had what you've had in China? Yeah, give me a break.
2: And they're adjusting on the fly right now, too, aren't they? New CEO. And
1: oh, yeah. They've had a bad year.
2: Yeah, things are not looking up.
1: But I like the guy that says, bleep all y'all. I don't need your money. I don't care.
2: Yeah, and again, he's not worried about the repercussions of what he just said.
1: No.
2: He just said, so what? Do what you want. I don't care.
1: What are you going to do?
2: I got $1 million. What are you going to do?
1: Yeah. Hilarious. All right, we got to get to a news update, and Nimrod's in the news in just a few.

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5: Eastbound 84 at 58th. Got a disabled vehicle here off to the right shoulder. ODOT's there on the scene. No lane blockage. Just watch for the flashing lights there. A crash eastbound Sunset Highway past Jefferson. It looks like it's going to be off to the right shoulder. They got some quick onlooker delays there heading into the tunnel. 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In the KXL Traffic Center, I'm Jeff Austin.
6: The KXL News Desk with your Monday forecast. I'm Annette Newell. Lots of sunshine today, warming up to 80. Nighttime, clear to partly cloudy skies, an overnight low close to 55. Tuesday, sun and clouds, even warmer, up to 82. Could get a quarter inch of rain Tuesday night.
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12: The Markley, Van Camp, and Robbins Show. You ever wake up in the middle of the night and you're like, oh no. Oh no. I'm not going to be able to go back to sleep. Your thoughts keep turning. Maybe it's your mattress. Maybe you're all sweaty. Maybe you need some sort of cooling technology like Ghostbed has. Well, and Camp loves to talk about that. 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
12: That's good.
13: Yeah.
12: It's a different quality.
13: Yeah, it is. 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
12: mattress.
13: Good. Yeah.
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14: A lot in the media have tried to use the hantavirus outbreak on that cruise ship as a way of, like, dinging the Trump administration somehow. They're like, well, but you got out of the World Health Organization. Okay, so what? And so the president was asked about that today. Said, well, you know, we were paying, let's say for 350 million people, we were paying $500 million a year. China was paying $39 million a year for 1.4 billion people. And on COVID, they were totally wrong.
12: Yes. That's just it.
13: Yeah.
12: I don't know. I mean, you're, I guess, preaching to the choir if you are a left-wing news organization that says this is on Trump because he got away from the World Health Organization. Like, you'd still be believing the same crap that they were putting out from 6 years ago?
13: No.
12: I mean, please.
13: I do know the networks are bringing in the same people that fed us crap 6 years ago.
12: Yeah. Yeah, I have noticed that all over the place. Yeah. Again, man, I suppose it's all the framing you want to see it through. Mm-hmm. Like, if you want to believe these people, you're going to believe it. I mean, I've heard many people that do research say, in the end, a lot of people just believe what they want to believe, whether it's true or not.
13: There should be a Chiron that runs underneath, though, when they're on. This person was absolutely 100% wrong 6 years ago.
12: Yes.
13: So we know, right?
12: I remember this was a few years ago. There was a guy that just talked about media members, especially the hot take people.
13: Mm-hmm.
12: And it was, listen, you can get it wrong 10 times, but if you land one prediction right, you've got a career.
13: Yeah.
12: At least for the next decade.
13: Oh, it's
12: because no one keeps track of how many times you get it wrong.
13: I'm sure Nostradamus blew a few. No one remembers it.
12: Probably.
13: Yeah.
12: Yeah.
13: Right. Yeah.
12: Well, I think that's what's fun when we basically go after each other for wrong predictions.
13: Oh, we keep track of bets. We got a ledger.
12: Yes.
13: Yes.
12: Like I said, this thing in Iran, 4 to 6 weeks. Trust the process.
13: Right. Yes.
12: Trust me on that one.
14: You didn't say Earth weeks, by the way.
13: Right.
12: Yeah, yes. I believe that BS. It was stupid.
13: I know. We all did.
12: But I didn't put any money on that one, luckily.
13: Stayed away.
12: You're only down 95, Scotty. Your luck's going to change.
13: Well, I can turn around quickly.
12: I'm sorry, you're down 90.
13: It's another bad prediction. Yeah.
12: David's down 95.
13: Yeah, I'm only down 90. I'm fine.
12: That's part of the fun.
13: So far, you're way, way ahead in this thing. How does that happen?
12: I don't bet on stuff that I'm not confident in. I just go with the takes.
13: Yeah, David and I just go with it.
12: All right, we got to get the never mind.
15: When the going gets tough.
16: Damn it, this is too hard.
15: The dumb get dumber.
17: All right, Dean.
15: It's Nimrods in the News on the Markley, Van Camp, and Robbins Show.
16: I love the poorly educated.
12: All right. Nimrods in the News. We go to New York City, where a 28-year-old woman impersonated a student for 2 weeks until educators became suspicious.
13: Incredible.
17: 28. Casey Klassen enrolled at Westchester Square Academy in the Bronx on April 13th, claiming she was a 16-year-old girl named Shamara Rashad. No, she's 28 years old.
13: Golly.
17: It took him 2 weeks to figure that out. That's Nimrod's in the news.
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6: I'm Steve Kathan. President Trump says the ceasefire with Iran is on life support. And with gas prices in this country up 40 cents a gallon over the past month, he's talking about a move to suspend the federal gasoline tax.
7: The president says he does support putting the 18-cent tax on pause.
8: You know, it's a small percentage, but it's, you know, still money.
7: As for how long it would be temporarily suspended,
8: until it's appropriate.
7: Any suspension would require approval from Congress. Several lawmakers say they'll introduce bills this week. Once the war ends, the president insists the price of gas and oil...
8: You're going to see it drop like a rock.
7: Stacey Lynn, CBS News, the White House.
6: Earlier, President Trump said Iran's response to the U.S. proposal for peace talks was garbage and totally unacceptable. CBS's Holly Williams.
9: The Iranians took several days to respond to the U.S. proposal for a peace deal. I think it's possible that they were deliberately slow-walking things. During that period, Iran said that it does not pay attention to deadlines. They've made their response. President Trump is clearly not happy with it, presumably because Iran has not agreed to some of the key elements of the U.S. proposal, which reportedly included the suspension of Iran's nuclear enrichment and an end to restrictions in the Strait of Hormuz.
6: 18 Americans are now back in the U.S., quarantined now after their time on a cruise ship that was hit with a deadly hantavirus outbreak. At least one of those people testing positive here in the U.S. Dr. Brendan Jackson of the CDC is watching most of them in Nebraska.
10: The passengers that are all in the assessment phase, they're going to be here for at least a few days while we do assessments and then coordination from what happens next.
6: A not guilty plea in federal court today from Cole Thomas Allen, the man charged with trying to assassinate President Trump last month. CBS's Katrina Kaufman.
11: Everyone has the right to the presumption of innocence, and they are claiming that he is not guilty to these particular charges. You know, I don't think they can deny that he was at the hotel, that he ran towards that magnetometer, that he was holding the gun, anything we see on video, but they are going to say, no, he was not attempting to assassinate the president. No, he was not doing these charges that you are claiming that he did.
6: Later this week, President Trump goes to China to meet with President Xi. Sebastian Lai tells CBS News he hopes Trump will speak up for the release of his father, a pro-democracy leader in the country.
12: Time is running out for my father. If he's not free soon, he will die. The president, I know the president cares about my father's case. He can do it. He has said that it would be a very meaningful gesture for Xi Jinping to release my father.
6: And checking Wall Street, right now the Dow is down 18 points. The S&P is up 17. This is CBS News.
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14: I'm Grant MacHill in the KXL Newsroom. And warmer weather is already bringing parking problems to Multnomah Falls. Here's Mitch Elliott.
2: Spring crowds have been filling the small lot along I-84 and causing traffic backups ahead of the timed permit season. ODOT tells our news partner KGW the closure of the historic Columbia River Highway is also making congestion worse than usual. Amy Rutherford, visiting from California, says she was surprised by the lack of parking.
15: Such a beautiful, clearly tourist scenic area.
2: Columbia Area Transit is warning that buses may skip the Multnomah Falls stop when the lot is full. Officials expect some relief in the coming weeks when the highway reopens and the permit system kicks in. Timed use permits for Multnomah Falls begin Friday, May 22nd. 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
18: Heads up in Clark County, still got delays southbound I-5 at 179th. The left lane, left shoulders taken away for repaving. So expect delays there. We got a crash eastbound Sunset Highway past Jefferson off to the right shoulder. 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In the KXL Traffic Center, I'm Jeff Austin.
19: I'm Annette Newell at the KXL News Desk with your Monday into Tuesday weather. This afternoon, beautiful sunny skies up to 80. Tonight, clear to partly cloudy, a low near 55. Tomorrow, a mix of sun and clouds, the high reaching 82. Good chance of rain Tuesday night.
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25: The Markley, Van Camp, and Robbins Show. Jamie Markley, David Van Camp, Scott Robbins. Like all these health leaders are just trying to tell people this isn't COVID, yes. Okay? It's not a virus thing.
26: We know that.
25: Okay.
26: But you freaked out last time and you freaked us all out.
25: Yeah. You were kind of freaking out last week.
26: Well, a little bit because this thing is a 40% mortality rate.
25: Yes.
26: Dang.
25: Mm-hmm. But the NIH director says
27: yes.
25: It's not COVID.
27: Jay Bhattacharya leads the National Institutes of Health. Trying to calm down people along with everybody else. Hey, look, if you're worried about the hantavirus, it doesn't spread that easily. Okay?
26: No, it spreads, but yeah, not that easily.
25: Bhattacharya, he was right during COVID.
26: Yeah, he was. I agree.
25: So take that.
28: This is not COVID, Jake, and we don't want to treat it like COVID. We don't want to cause a public panic over this. We want to treat it with the hantavirus protocols that we're successful in containing outbreaks in the past, and so we followed those protocols. Like we gave health alert coming out because again there's this discrete event of the 17 arriving in the United States very very soon, and so we just want to make sure that the medical community understands this. We've been communicating the last week as the sort of the the press attention has picked up more with the public as is appropriate given the nature of this disease. The key message I want to send to your audience is that this is not COVID. Mm-hmm. This is not going to have lead to the kind of outbreak. And I was pleased to hear your the opening segment where you emphasized that, because we shouldn't be panicking when the evidence doesn't warrant it.
0: There you go.
26: And that's what they said when COVID first happened.
27: Yeah, China says it'll be fine.
26: Yeah, no problem.
0: I don't think this one's going to turn into anything. And Iran's going to be over in 6 weeks. I'm just reminding
26: you. See, I know. See, that's in the back of my head. That's what I'm thinking about.
0: No, you don't need to worry.
26: Thinking about rats again. And jumping from rats to people.
0: When's the last time you had a rat in your presence?
26: Well, it's been a long, long time.
0: Okay.
27: That you know of.
26: Right, exactly.
0: See?
26: I don't think they were running around Gene Hackman's house either, but he got it.
0: Oh, I got to tell you, people will say that I press your buttons all the time. Yeah. And David's right there. I mean, David has surpassed me in some ways.
26: You guys have learned.
0: What do you mean?
26: That the quickest way is to just push buttons. I'm pretty vulnerable to that sort of thing, yes.
0: Well, yeah, like I'll read a fake email.
26: Right, I know.
0: Like just make it up out of thin air. But last week, David did have the fake press release that said that there were these cases all over 17 in Chicago. It was spreading like crazy, and you were freaking out. I got a lot of reaction out here on social media.
26: Well, I was a little out of my mind during coronavirus, yes.
0: Yeah.
26: For initially, anyway.
0: Yes. Well, and when you were pranked just a few days ago.
26: Oh, with the junta. Yeah, well, David's good at it, man.
0: Yeah.
26: David's one of the greatest liars I know.
27: Learn from the best of Jamie Markley.
26: I'm over here, Captain Gullible, just spooning it in. Yes, I'd like some more, please.
27: The best part was run into the newsroom. You better get on this.
0: You need to take this press conference.
26: Well, yeah. Yeah. Well, I don't think there was a couple of people in the newsroom who were not in on it, correct?
27: Not initially.
0: No, yeah, because, I had to go tell them.
26: Yeah, because I said to one of our news anchors, I said, hey, did you get the press release on this? He starts looking. He goes, I didn't get any press release. I said, Van Camp did. I said, I think he's still on the mailer from them. And he's like, oh, gosh, no, I don't have it. Can you send it to me? So I had it printed out. So I bring it in there. Here it is.
0: Yeah.
26: And then the guy who comes on after us was like, yeah, I need to get on this, too. And then I'm thinking, oh, my gosh. And yeah, you guys were acting so nonchalant about it. Like, yeah, you know, it's just one of those things. I wouldn't worry about it.
0: Well, yeah, we were all going to have to go to the hospital and get tested. But you also were believing that.
26: By 5 o'clock.
0: Yes.
26: Which I thought was a weird deadline. But you're going to work until 5. And then we're going to let you go. And then you're going to go to the hospital. Got it?
0: By the way, I guess we should play at least a little bit of the reveal once you were, like, you realized it was fake and everything else.
26: I was so angry.
1: Okay, f*** you guys. Son of a walk into that shit. Is any of this true? Any of it?
3: No, none of it.
1: None of this is true. Did those guys know about that?
3: Yeah.
0: The newsroom. Yeah, the newsroom.
26: Newsroom guys, yeah.
0: Fast forward it a little bit.
1: Did you tell all those guys you were lying? All of them?
3: They were handing the press release that you gave them. Starting to freak out themselves. This is a joke, okay?
1: He's going to go on the air and not say that, right? I gave it to him.
26: I did. I mean, I don't want to tell people what to do, but you got to get on this. And then you up the ante by saying the governor of the state of Illinois, where there's 17 cases, according to you, is going to have a press conference. I'm like,
0: and all of a sudden, you're just like a show co-host like us, and you're in there like the program director.
26: Yeah, I know.
0: Like, giving orders. You need to take that.
26: Yeah, I know.
0: Hilarious.
26: Yeah, I know. And
0: by that time, they knew the whole thing was a joke. They're just laughing.
26: The program director looks up at me and goes, we're going to follow it. I'm like, you can't follow it. It's going to happen.
0: Oh, man.
26: Oh, gosh dang it. Well, it was the highlight of a lot of Mother's Day weekends this over the holidays.
0: See?
26: I did learn that a lot.
0: Sharing it with people.
26: Oh, my gosh, yeah.
0: So. Yeah. Good stuff.
26: And I did say mom a few times, too.
0: You did, yes.
26: Yeah. Mother, yeah.
0: You've called David and I mother bleepers more than anybody in my life.
26: Both you guys deserved it after that.
5: Yes.
0: All right. Treasury Secretary Scott Bessent thinks China should answer some tough questions when it comes to Iran. You know, Trump's got the big meeting with China this week.
26: Yes, he does.
0: President Xi, here's
7: Bessent. Iran is the largest state sponsor of terrorism, and China has been buying 90% of their energy, so they are funding the largest state sponsor of terrorism. But more importantly, the threat of attacks from Iran has closed the strait. We are reopening it, so I would urge the Chinese to join us in supporting this international operation.
0: Yeah.
26: Can somebody tell me whether the strait is open or closed right now? Does anybody know for sure?

0: gosh.
1: Judges.
0: Terrible.
1: And, well, his sister, I don't know why she felt she needed to do this, but she got in front of local TV news cameras and defended her brother.
0: Who killed a cop?
1: Yes.
0: Yeah. Okay. Roll it.
2: He was not in his right state of mind, and the story doesn't add up. And how's everyone else making it seem like he's a predator? Knows he's not. He's a loving, caring person that we don't know what happened.
0: Okay.
3: He's a loving, caring person.
0: Yeah, he was not in the what? In the right state of mind?
1: Yeah.
0: But he couldn't have done it. Well, which is it?
1: Yeah.
3: Yeah, right. I mean, there's an implication and a pullback.
0: Yeah.
3: Quickly. Yeah. I mean, it's interesting.
0: Yeah, I mean, that happens all the time.
3: Interesting defense.
0: Hey, yeah. You know what, David, from a news background, do you give voice to somebody like that? Or are you just like, hey, it's a family member that's, they don't have sort of an honest take when it comes to this. They can't look at this objectively, or do you just air it out there?
1: I don't know. I think it would just depend on the situation. You know, if I approached this person and then they're clearly not in the right frame of mind, yeah, I don't know if I would air it. But if they're saying, hey, I need to get my message out, I'm sure, why not?
0: Okay. Yeah, and then people hear it, decide for themselves. Mm-hmm.
3: Well, every prison is about 90% innocent people.
0: Well, just yeah.
3: Or as their family members.
0: And
3: everybody's innocent.
0: Yeah. Well, and when they committed the crime,
3: they
0: don't even know if they really did because they had just turned their life around.
3: Right, exactly.
0: They were on the straight and narrow.
3: Yeah, they were coaching soccer teams, going to PTA meetings. Yeah, all that.
0: Yeah. You hear that crap all the time.
3: Yes, you do.
0: Okay. Other news. We need judicial reform so we can cheat, said a Democrat.
1: That's the top Democrat.
3: That's quite a way to put it.
1: Top Democrat in the House says, yeah, they're going to try to dramatically change the court system, not because of activist judges who, you know, keep letting career criminals out to terrorize their communities, but because the Virginia Supreme Court told Democrats they couldn't steal the midterms.
0: Right.
1: So this is Hakeem Jeffries on MS Now laying out all of his plans.
0: I bet he did it fluently. There's no way.
4: We do have these structural problems that need to be addressed. We've got to, for instance, make sure we pass the John Robert Lewis Voting Rights Advancement Act so we can end the era of voter suppression in the United States of America once and for all.
0: It's not happening now.
3: I don't know.
0: Where is their voter suppression?
1: I don't know. They said Georgia, but then Georgia had like a record number of black people turning out to vote.
0: Yes. There were screaming and crying leading into it, saying, Jim Crow 2.0, we can't get water.
3: Yeah, right.
0: There's no drinking of water in line. No, it was this whole thing, you can't come within a certain distance, just be like, hey, here's some water, vote for this person.
3: Yeah, courtesy of.
0: Right.
3: Mm-hmm.
0: Not that you can't bring water in line with you. It was a load of nonsense.
3: And then what?
0: Broke the record.
3: Is this all
0: as
3: because,
0: turnout.
3: All because of they don't? He, in his words, mind, they don't know where to go to get registered to vote? Or they don't have a DMV, or they don't have a...
0: In Georgia?
3: I mean, what? I don't understand what the point is. Aren't you really... Isn't that really a racist thing to say?
0: Yes, oftentimes it is.
3: I would think so. I would be
0: offended. That's why people go out and they ask random black people, do you know where the DMV is? Of course I do. You think I'm stupid?
3: Yeah. I mean, I know how to register to vote.
0: Yeah. Go on, Hakeem.
4: We have to end Citizens United, dramatically reform our campaign finance laws to stop the ability of these deep-pocketed special interests to
0: interfere. Holy crap, how much did you spend in the last presidential election?
3: Yes.
1: Dude,
3: $1 billion.
1: They also, just Hakeem's 501c3 spent, what was it, somewhere around $40 million in Virginia. We got to get big money out of politics. Oh, really?
0: Unreal. Go ahead.
4: And we are going to have to explore massive judicial reform.
3: There we go.
4: State by state and at the federal level, and everything should be on the table as far as I'm concerned.
0: Yeah.
3: Yeah, because it's disenfranchised people. They won't be able to have their voices heard anymore, at least the voices we object to.
0: He's really bad at his job,
3: terrible.
0: Man. Yeah, if you're a Republican, you don't want that guy to ever be replaced.
3: Oh, no.
1: No.
0: Stay there. Okay, last week, David, you had the story of this mayor that fired an entire police force.
1: Yes. Well, yeah, it was in Scott's trifecta, I think, on Friday.
0: Yep.
1: A little update. This is Cahutta, Georgia. The mayor, Ron Shinnick, fired all 10 employees.

0: He's of the police department for making inappropriate comments that upset his wife. Now, Pam, his wife, had been fired as the town clerk after creating a hostile work environment. Officers were putting complaints up because she was still coming into the office and had access to, like, sensitive information.
1: Yeah.
0: And so the mayor said, "You're all fired." And, well, he explained why.
1: Okay.
2: It's a guy thing. Occasionally, college football programs, you have to change the coach. Some people like it, some don't. That's just kind of the way it happens sometimes.
3: I want to report on the low concrete, right?
4: I think other people
3: that's really a more pressing issue here, on the low concrete.
0: Yeah, the concrete. We got to focus on that patch of concrete there.
1: Whoa. I don't know if the comparison was spot on there, bro.
0: Not really.
5: It was folksy, but I don't know.
1: You didn't fire the coach. You got rid of the entire team is what happened.
5: Everybody's gone, yeah.
1: That's a little different. That doesn't happen that often.
5: You're forfeiting games now.
1: The five stories we're watching today, much more straight ahead.

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0: The Markley, Van Camp, and Robbins Show. Jamie Markley, David Van Camp, Scott Robbins, and the five stories we're watching today.
1: One, two, three, four, five.
2: And number five, Cole Allen has pleaded not guilty to all four charges against him. He was charged, or is being charged, with attempting to assassinate President Trump at the White House Correspondents Association dinner. Number four, Virginia Democrats are throwing a hissy fit. They are proposing the lowering of the mandatory retirement age for state Supreme Court justices from 75 to just 54.
3: Wow. Just getting warmed up at 54.
2: That's like the get rid of that particular justice law.
3: Yeah, exactly.
2: Yeah, this comes after the court told them they couldn't steal the midterm elections. Number three, more than 20 U.S. intelligence gathering flights have been conducted near the Cuban coast since February, which is eerily similar to the pattern of buildup before the military action in both Venezuela and Iran. Number two, President Trump tells Fox News he is seriously considering making Venezuela the 51st U.S. state. He says Venezuelans got a lot of oil and they love Trump. And then number one, President Trump told CBS News that he is going to try to suspend the federal gas tax for a period of time and phase it back in when gas goes back down.
4: Yeah.
3: Think what do you think with all the idea. Fraud they ferreted out, they'd be able to do that now?
4: No kidding.
3: No, the Leary Center has been closed. There's enough there to go around for a while.
4: It's unbelievable.
3: Yeah, oh yeah. And that's just the tip of the iceberg.
4: Oh yeah.
3: You know.
4: So. Then there's Ohio.
3: Yeah.
4: Yeah, it just goes on and on and on. Did you see this? It's that time of year they come out with the most popular baby names.
3: Oh boy.
4: What?
3: This is going to be crazy. Maybe.
4: No.
3: Okay, good.
4: Popular girl names. David, if you just think of your kids' friends, you'd probably come up with a lot of this. Be my guess.
2: Sophia, Olivia.
4: Sophia's five. Olivia's number one. Yep.
3: Wow.
4: Let's see. What else we got? Isabella.
2: Yeah.
4: Maya. Evelyn. Emma. Amelia. And Charlotte. Charlotte's second. Emma had been second for years. Olivia is like number one for the seventh year in a row. Yeah. And
3: wow.
4: Most popular boy's name, 7 years in a row, is Liam.
3: Liam?
4: Yes.
3: Okay.
4: I'm sure Liam Gallagher is very happy. Yeah.
3: Where's Ken and Steve and Bob?
4: Steve isn't in here. Bob, not here.
3: Mm.
4: No, Scott, not there.
3: No way.
4: David, not there in the top 10. James, six.
3: Mm-hmm.
4: Not bad.
3: It's a popular name. It's biblical.
4: Yeah. Noah would be second. Then Oliver, Theodore, Henry.
3: Henry?
4: Yeah. Yeah.
3: Henry sounds like an old name to me, but okay.
4: Elijah, Mateo, William, and Lucas.
3: Mateo.
4: You approve? This is the Markley, Van Camp, and Robbins Show.
3: Yeah, there's nothing too crazy on there. There's no made-up names.
4: One of the fastest rising names for boys is Kasai.
3: Well, see, that's right there on the edge. Kasai.
4: I think that's how you say it.
2: It's like when you're about to cough and you sigh instead.
4: K-A-S-A-I?
3: K-A-S-A-I.
4: Hmm. Yes. Means fire in K-A-S-A-I. Japanese.
3: K-A-S-A-I. I guess it would be Kasai.
4: And then clarity. K-L-A-R-I-T-Y.
3: Clarity?
2: See, that's setting your kid up for failure, isn't it?
3: That's...
4: You don't like it.
3: Because
2: no. What if she gets it? What if she has a stutter? That's just going to make life so much worse.
3: Clarity
2: if her
3: and
2: name is
3: clarity. I'm tapping my helmet. I want to look at that one.
4: Commentary on black people from a black person you'll want to hear straight ahead.
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10: CBS News brief. President Trump says he's considering a push to suspend the federal gas tax for an unspecified time.
11: Until it's appropriate, yeah. Until it's appropriate. It's a small percentage, but it's still money.
10: Today, the president said the ceasefire deal with Iran is on life support. 18 Americans who were on that cruise ship with the deadly hantavirus outbreak are now in quarantine in the U.S. Infectious disease expert Dr. William Schaffner.
12: I have a great deal of confidence in how this is being handled. We may have a few more cases. This is not going to spread widely in our population or around the world.
10: CBS's Vicky Barker reports Cole Allen, accused of trying to kill President Trump, has pleaded not guilty.
13: Allen's lawyers are asking the judge to bar at least two top Justice Department officials from the prosecution because they could be considered victims or witnesses in the case, creating, the lawyers argue, a potential conflict of interest.
10: CBS News Brief, I'm Steve Kay.
14: So got to slow down southbound I-5 179th there in Clark County due to road paving work. The crash eastbound Sunset Highway that was past Jefferson off to the right shoulder just pulled away, just cleared. Good news there. 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In the KXL Traffic Center, I'm Jeff Austin.
15: At the KXL News Desk with your Monday forecast, I'm Annette Newell. Lots of sunshine today, warming up to 80. Nighttime, clear to partly cloudy skies, an overnight low close to 55. Tuesday, sun and clouds even warmer, up to 82. Could get a quarter inch of rain Tuesday night.
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0: The Markley Van Camp and Robbins Show. Jamie Markley, David Van Camp, Scott Robbins. Ashley Allison, is she one of the ones on CNN?
1: Yeah, she's a Democrat, activist, operative, whatever. I mean, everybody's got some stupid title. She was on CNN to complain about Tennessee redistricting, which eliminated the only Democrat House seat in the state. And, well, she mixed it up with Scott Jennings, and it's always a little, you know, entertaining to hear this back and forth.
0: Oh, nice.
2: You literally are taking Memphis, which is a city that with black voters, and you split it in three, stretching 3,000 miles.
3: Who's the current Democrat congressman there? What is it, a black congressman?
2: Just because black people are allowed to like people that don't look like them.
3: Exactly. And that is the point I wanted you to make, because just because you're not going to have a black congressman, why is it that a Republican can't do just as well representing black voters as a Democrat?
2: Why does your race determine your politics? You're making my point, actually. The assumption is black people. No. The assumption is black people will only elect black people. No, black people are smart enough to elect. Black people will elect people who will actually represent them, who have their best interests at heart. And what Republicans have done in Tennessee is dismantle the power for black people to have their voice.
0: Okay. Because it seems like, from what you said, David, it's going to be a woman of color that will represent that district.
1: That's the word, at least, yeah.
0: So it's not just about skin color.
1: Yes.
0: When it comes to these people. Yet they're all for DEI.
1: Yes. It's the silly
4: thing. Ponder that for a minute. Yeah.
0: Okay. Yeah. And I don't know who this twig boy is, Cameron Caskey. Do you know who that is? He's on CNN. I've never seen him before.
4: Who isn't?
0: It's just this young guy.
4: Yeah.
0: They're having a discussion about illegal immigration, and he informs Scott Jennings that he doesn't get to say illegals anymore.
4: He doesn't, huh?
1: Yeah.
4: Because Caskey said so?
0: Yes.
1: Yeah, okay. Cameron Caskey was one of the Parkland kids that a bunch of Democrat operatives got, like David Hogg, et cetera.
0: Oh, so he's the low-rent David Hogg?
1: Yes.
0: Okay. Yeah, Jennings is not taking that. Listen.
5: You don't get to say the word illegals anymore.
2: And you have
5: the percentage.
3: Who are you to tell me what I can and can't say? I've never met you, brother. I can say whatever I want. They're illegal aliens, and that's what the law calls them, illegal aliens. That's what I'm going to call them.
0: Yeah. Who are you?
4: You can't call them that anymore.
0: You don't get to.
4: No. Yeah, again.
0: Don't you love that when someone says this to you? You don't get to say that.
4: Right.
0: I just did.
4: Take his phone away from him.
0: Oh, please, no.
4: Yeah.
0: Can't do that.
4: I'm weeping in the corner.
0: Yeah, no kidding. Yeah.
4: Tired of that crap. You can't say that.
0: You don't get to say that anymore.
4: Yes, I do.
0: According to who? Exactly. I don't know if you happen to see
4: You're
0: this.
4: You're not my dad. You're not my dad.
0: Spencer Pratt running for mayor of L.A. against Karen Bass. So, CBS, they do this, I don't know, like half-hour interview with Spencer Pratt. They're at the site where his house burned down.
4: Yeah.
0: But he watches it on CBS. He's like, hey, this is like a five-minute hit piece. Karen Bass's people called CBS.
4: Yeah.
0: And they did their magic to make this into a hit piece. That was his point. And then you see part of what CBS ran. It sounded like this.
6: Pratt first made a name for himself as the resident villain on MTV's hit show, The Hills.
7: I got a sister crying in my face, doing drama. He yelled at me.
6: But the 42-year-old former reality star, who has no political experience, is now a main character in the Los Angeles mayoral race. Why should voters believe that you, who don't have any experience in that realm, can actually be the solution?
7: I may not have the experience, but I have the common sense to say this is not working.
8: It's going to be a hard road to convince a very blue city like L.A. to take a chance on not only a novice politician, but somebody who has pretty much aligned himself with Donald Trump and with Republicans.
0: So Spencer Pratt goes out there, this is BS, man. CBS, I sat down with him. So you had people online demanding, hey, release the whole interview. Let's see all of it. And then that particular question comes out. And of course, it sounds a little bit different. It goes like this.
6: Why should voters believe that you, who don't have any experience in that realm, can actually be the solution?
7: Yeah, because we're living their experience right now. Their experience has failed us. So what we need is somebody to come in with common sense. They're going to continue their experience is to tell you that all of these people are just need a bed. We need more billions of dollars for these beds. The DEA has said 90% of the people living on the streets in Los Angeles are drug addicts. Drug addicts do not want beds. They want drugs. We need mandatory treatment. I don't mean jail. They don't all need to get jail, but we need to get mandatory medical treatment to get people off of super meth, get them off of fentanyl, and then we can work on getting them beds.
0: That's a little bit different answer.
4: Oh, again, yeah. Common sense.
0: Yeah. Yes.
4: That's a common sense answer.
0: But you know, CBS didn't want to air that.
1: Yeah.
0: Him sounding like he had common sense.
1: Well, I think he makes a good point. I mean, Karen Bass, the current mayor, has been in elected politics for 22 years.
0: Yes.
1: And she sucks at the job.
0: Yeah, so experience doesn't count for a whole lot.
4: Oh, I hate that line. He has no experience in political. Good.
0: Exactly.
4: Good. Neither did Donald Trump.
0: Yes.
4: Yeah. Sit down with your experienced politician crap.
0: No kidding.
4: He's not mucked up by the swamp is what you mean.
0: Yeah.
4: Yeah.
0: There was more, too, that was released. I thought this was funny. He kind of compared himself, Spencer Pratt did, to Zoran Mamdani. But in a different way. Like this.
7: The one thing I connect with is I know he promised his voters, like, the subway will be free. And I'm promising my voters the metro, the metro buses, the metro trains, they will be free from urine, feces, stabbing, attacks. So that's kind of similar. We both had free things for public transportation.
0: Free from urine and stabbing.
4: See, again, I mean, what's more relatable?
0: Yeah, exactly.
4: That is. Well,
0: yes.
1: And you do have some success stories. To model after, like in San Francisco, what was it? They for public transportation, they just started actually enforcing fares.
0: Yes.
1: And oh, the crime on public transit plummets.
0: Okay. Exactly.
1: Good.
0: Yes, that's a common sense thing. But CBS didn't want to do that. They didn't want to make him look good.
4: Dang.
0: Yeah, something, man. All right, it's that time. We do it a couple of times a day. Go around the table. It may not be the biggest story out there, but it caught your attention. You want to bring it in. David, what's your story here?
1: Well, I think this is a big day for a lot of people who have been stricken by a very common now mental illness, and that is Trump derangement syndrome.
4: Oh, yeah.
0: Ooh.
1: Yeah, very, very, very serious.
4: It's real.
1: Thing, yeah. President Trump putting out, well, there's the prescription here for Trump derangement syndrome, and the treatment involves, it's a four-point plan.
0: Okay.
1: Yeah. Trusting in Trump. Listen to the national anthem, limit fake news, don't be a panickin. Okay?
4: Much happier if you follow that. Yeah.
0: Oh, that's great. Yep. That's very good. All right, Scott, what do you got for What's Your Story?
4: I don't know if you guys happen to see the released video footage of the moment the Frontier Airlines jet struck the guy on the runway. Holy smokes. Thermal imaging, by the way, that I did see, the unidentified person scale a perimeter fence before he walked directly into the airplane's path. It was weird when you hear him call back, the pilots, "We think we hit somebody."
1: Yeah.
4: What?
0: Yeah.
4: I mean, you've heard about, like, birds, even a stray deer will walk onto the runway sometimes. We've seen that happen, right? A person?
1: Yeah.
4: Gosh dang. Incident occurred about 11:19 p.m. Plane was attempting to take off, and they hit this guy, and they had an engine failure after that, too. You need to know why, but you know why. Now, the question I get asked all the time, and I have no answer for, they're looking into it, how the hell does that happen?
0: It's a great question.
4: How does that happen, that you would have access to a runway?
1: Yeah. They hopped the fence.
0: Yeah, I mean, there's ways to get out there.
4: But you would think that it would be impenetrable. You would have a wall or something built.
0: It's not a prison.
4: I understand. But, gee, when you know.
0: Do you think there's out there with guys with guns like in the old movies?
4: No.
0: Trying to make a break for it? Boom!
4: I just thought there would have been security somewhere that would keep that from happening.
1: Can't be everywhere all at the same time.
4: I guess
1: time,
4: not, you know? But holy smokes. I hope there's no copycats here coming out.
0: Yeah.
4: But I don't know. Gosh dang, it was awful. I mean, the guy died. He's dead.
1: Yeah.
4: And then one of the that engine that caught fire after that.
0: It was like a little explosion.
4: Yeah. That took place. Golly.
0: Yeah. For my story, well, it's this guy in Florida, Julian Becerra.
9: Javier Baccaria.
0: No, Julian Becerra is his name.
4: Still one of my favorites.
0: He went to a Vietnamese restaurant last month, which he was going to have a little fun with, because the name of the restaurant, you pronounce it Bic Naya.
4: Bic Naya?
0: Yes, but it's spelled B-I-C-H, one word.
4: Yeah.
0: Second word, N-G-A. Okay.
4: Okay.
0: Have a little fun with that, huh?
4: Oh, my. Oh, my is right.
0: Julian went to the place. He's like, okay, I got to see how good the food is here at Bic Naya.
4: Bic Naya.
0: He was blown away. And he said, have you ever had a meal that was made purely with love? Well, if you haven't, you just witnessed one. So he talks with the owner. It's this older woman named Mrs. Ling. L-I-E-N-G. And she insisted the meal's free because he was the first customer in hours. She insisted. And she enjoyed talking with him. And she also sternly refused any tips. So he posted about it on social media. And he was so touched by the whole thing and Mrs. Ling that the response online, you know, talking about it, he went back. So he sat down with her. And he found out she was widowed, she's had a stroke, and she is essentially homeless. She stays with a friend and still comes to work every day with a positive, happy attitude. So Julian set up a GoFundMe to raise money for Mrs. Ling to move into an apartment. It's raised over $190,000.
4: Oh, that's nice.
0: Yeah.
4: Talk her into changing the name, maybe?
0: Why would you do that?
4: I don't know. Just... maybe people
0: you can't now
4: get the wrong idea. I don't know.
0: Says the money's not going to buy her a mansion, just a modest place near the restaurant where she can rent it. Utilities would be covered for a while, plus a security deposit, basic needs. And then Mrs. Ling's granddaughter shared her heartfelt thanks to all the people donating online. She said, my grandma has gone through so much to keep this restaurant open because she loves sharing our family story, our culture, and the recipes that have been passed down through generations. I don't think words can fully express how much this means to our family. Your support means everything. Mm. I just thought, man, that's really sweet.
4: How about like a chain?
1: Granddaughter is relying on the kindness of strangers instead of helping out grandma at the restaurant?
0: I'm not going to let... I mean, I know that you can't pronounce this way, but I'm not going to let YouTube bitches ruin this story. I'll tell you that right now. I'm not. It's a nice freaking story, and we're going to just leave it right there.
4: Grandma's Love is the name. That'd be nice.
0: No! Nimrod's the news coming up.

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5: Well, we still got that slowdown southbound I-5 right near 179th. Those delays will begin to build. They are doing some road work, repaving the freeway, closing the left lane and the left shoulder. So plan accordingly. Northbound I-5 on the Nyberg exit ramp, that disabled vehicle just cleared. And southbound I-5 from SR 500 down to 405. That's going to be a nice and easy 10-minute trip. Get more, make more. Chef Store is open to the public. No membership required. In the KXL Traffic Center, I'm Jeff Austin.
6: I'm Annette Newell at the KXL News Desk with your Monday into Tuesday weather. This afternoon, beautiful sunny skies up to 80. Tonight, clear to partly cloudy, a low near 55. Tomorrow, a mix of sun and clouds, the high reaching 82. Good chance of rain Tuesday night.
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0: The Markley Van Camp and Robbins Show. Yes, a lot of people talk about the weight loss injections, especially the summer coming up. 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
0: I don't know if laughing gets you a strike or not. I'm not sure how it works, David.
2: I don't think so. Just checking. Funny is the visual they get, too, because you go into full ump mode.
0: Yes, sir. All right, news update, David Van Camp.
1: I hate to kill the laughter here, but terrible story in New York where this 32-year-old guy, Rommel Burke, shoved a 76-year-old retired teacher down the stairs and killed him. And
0: what is wrong with people?
1: There is an update to that because, you know, it's the familiar story. Guy probably should have been in jail a long time ago, but restored justice, blah, blah, blah. Well, it turns out that there was a young woman who was harassed by this guy a few weeks ago, and she declined. She describes it as they narrowly escaped as he was trying to attack them, her and a friend.
0: Okay.
1: She declined to press charges because, quote, she didn't want to put another black man in jail.
0: The toxic empathy again.
1: Yes.
2: So he killed somebody.
1: And then he killed somebody, yes.
2: Yeah. Well played.
0: There was a whole Law and Order episode about something like this, right?
1: Was there? I don't know.
0: I want to say we talked about it. Was that a fever dream or is that real?
1: I don't remember.
2: It's a fever dream, but it could be real. I mean, I've watched enough Law and Order.
0: Okay, we got time. I'll figure that out. We got to get to Nimrod's now. But I think I'm almost sure that was like somewhere in there. She's like, same thing. Didn't want to put away a man of color or something like that. All right, Nimrod, here we go.
3: When the going gets tough.
4: Damn it, this is too hard.
3: The dumb get dumber.
5: All right, Dean.
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4: I love the poorly educated.
0: All right. Nimrod's in the News. We go to Minnesota. You know, around Minneapolis, it's not been easy. If you're just a regular law-abiding citizen watching things just deteriorate, now you've got something else to worry about. Gas thieves. Not siphoning gas. They're drilling into vehicle tanks.
1: Oh, dude.
0: Whoa. Oh, yeah.
2: Man.
0: The whole big story about it locally there. Dude.
2: Wow.
0: They're taking them in. They're talking to mechanics saying, oh my gosh, really sorry, but I mean, you're stealing like 5 gallons of gas worth maybe $25, but the damage you're doing to the car is $2,500.
2: Oh my.
0: Oh yeah, with that tank.
2: Jeez.
0: And they're out looking for people now. And that's Nimrod's in the News.
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4: I'm Jennifer Kuiper. The ceasefire with Iran appears to be extremely fragile. CBS's Stacey Lynn reports.
5: President Trump called the Iran ceasefire
6: unbelievably weak
5: and says it's on massive life support.
6: Where the doctor walks in and says, sir, your loved one has approximately a 1% chance of living.
5: He described Tehran's latest proposal to end the war as garbage because they would not commit to a nuclear concession.
6: The plan is that they cannot have a nuclear weapon. And they didn't say that in their letter.
4: Stacey Lynn, CBS News, the White House. Gas prices have been climbing since the war with Iran began, and President Trump says he wants to help people by suspending the federal gas tax. Congress has to approve the move. According to Gas Buddies' Patrick DeHaan,
7: if the price of oil goes up shortly thereafter the tax holiday takes effect, it can be obfuscated. The impact on what consumers are visibly seeing can be hidden.
4: 18 people, 17 of them American passengers, evacuated from the hantavirus-hit cruise ship, and they've been flown back to the U.S. Two are in Atlanta and 16 in Nebraska. Dr. Michael Wadman, the medical director of the National Quarantine Unit in Omaha.
8: We welcomed 15 passengers to the quarantine unit early this morning. One passenger did go to the biocontainment unit.
4: There are 28 people still on the ship who need to disembark, and after that happens, 26 others will be taken to the Netherlands. The lone Democrat on the Federal Communications Commission has told the CEO of Disney that the FCC is out to censor ABC TV, which is owned by Disney. CBS's Jim Krasula has more.
9: FCC member Ana Gomez says ABC has been a victim of a, quote, sustained, coordinated campaign of censorship and control by the Trump administration. Gomez has released a letter she sent to the CEO of Disney, which owns ABC, saying that the FCC under Republican Chairman Brendan Carr has been weaponized to pressure, quote, a free and independent press and all media into submission.
4: Even though the price of gas and airline tickets is jumping, experts expect record-breaking travel during Memorial Day weekend. CBS's Chris Van Cleve.
10: The 45 million expected to travel is up just 0.4% from last year. AAA's Aixa Diaz.
11: Despite high gas prices, most people still travel, and they don't let that deter them from going on their trip. They may budget accordingly, but they're still going to go on their getaway.
10: Most, 39.1 million, will drive, getting hit with gas prices topping $4.50 a gallon on average, up about $1.40 from a year ago.
4: Stocks are up. 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
1: No, it's not. We have 15 minutes.
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3: Well, we still got that slowdown southbound I-5 right near 179th. Those delays will begin to build. They are doing some road work, repaving the freeway, closing the left lane and the left shoulder. So plan accordingly. Northbound I-5 on the Nyberg exit ramp, that disabled vehicle just cleared. And southbound I-5 from SR 500 down to 405. That's going to be a nice and easy 10-minute trip. Get more, make more. Chef's Store is open to the public. No membership required. In the KXL Traffic Center, I'm Jeff Austin.
4: At the KXL News Desk with your Monday forecast, I'm Annette Newell. Lots of sunshine today, warming up to 80. Nighttime, clear to partly cloudy skies, an overnight low close to 55. Tuesday, sun and clouds, even warmer, up to 82. Could get a quarter inch of rain Tuesday night.
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10: The Markley, Van Camp, and Robbins Show. Jamie Markley, David Van Camp, Scott Robbins. Okay, David, you were talking about a story out of New York.
11: Yeah.
10: And what was the deal again? This guy pushed this elderly man downstairs, the subway, and it killed him.
11: Yes.
10: And you find out that he should have been in jail.
11: Mm-hmm.
10: And what was it again?
11: Well, and also, there was an incident a few weeks ago where he attacked a couple of women who are on the subway, and then they were able to escape him before any severe damage was done, and apparently she didn't press charges because she didn't want to see another black man in jail.
10: Okay. And I thought that was almost like an episode of Law & Order.
11: Mm-hmm.
10: And you said you watched it, you don't remember.
12: I don't remember it. I watched the show, I don't remember that episode, no.
10: Looked it up. I think it was Season 25, Episode 2, Truth Embargo.
12: Oh, that one, okay.
10: Aired on January 25th, 2024, where a white woman, Natalie, is raped in a clothing store dressing room during a smash-and-grab robbery. She's hesitant to identify her attacker, a black man, initially claiming she didn't see his face despite video evidence. She later expresses reluctance to testify or pursue prosecution, citing concerns about systemic racial inequities in the justice system and not wanting to contribute to putting another black man in prison.
11: Mm-hmm.
10: I think this was a promo for the show. This isn't a scene or anything. I think it's a promo.
13: So like these guys aren't afraid of anything.
14: What the hell's going on? Where is my backup?
13: SVU, next Thursday.
10: Yeah, they didn't get into the nitty gritty with the promo. But that was the episode. Because I think it was controversial at the time.
11: Yeah, I mean, probably, because somebody's going to be like, well, that doesn't happen. You mean you're mocking progress, blah, blah, blah. But there are those stories out there where, you know, you got somebody's like, well, it's okay, you're black. You can get away with it. I don't want to. I'm a good person.
10: Unbelievable.
12: Somebody sent me a clip, too, from this. Not a clip, but a story that ran of that episode. And Mariska Hargitay, who was on the show.
10: Yeah.
12: One of her lines was, we're acutely aware of the systemic inequities that exist within the criminal justice system. When the rape victim's character

0: expressed concern that her attacker won't receive a fair trial. Well, I can't deny, she said, there's a history of racial bias. It's certainly not a perfect system, Olivia Benson said. And that was part of the lines.
1: Okay.
0: The lines from the show. So,
1: can we just say, if someone's breaking the law, it doesn't matter what color they are.
2: Yeah.
1: They should be prosecuted.
0: Well, I know, but they're making it sound like there was a question as to whether they did it or not, and they were going to get railroaded. In this case, I mean, in this particular case that we talked about today, there's no question.
1: In the episode, there was no question.
0: Okay,
1: the girl got raped?
0: Again, I didn't see the, but I didn't, was it by that guy, or they just think it was by that
1: no,
0: guy?
1: No, it was by that guy.
0: Okay, well, then this is really dumb, then. Okay.
1: Yeah, that's the whole thing.
0: Yeah, it's stupid.
1: Okay, and then politically out there, you got people whining and crying about the old Jim Crow 2.0
0: yeah.
1: or coming back because of redistricting.
0: Mm-hmm.
1: Or something like that.
2: Yes, Democrat Representative James Clyburn. He is all in on calling the new redistricting plans all over the South the new Jim Crow. The question and answer is here during an interview with Jake Tapper on CNN.
1: Okay.
3: Senate Minority Leader Chuck Schumer, he called the Supreme Court's decision to weaken the Voting Rights Act, as it were, quote, another step towards resurrecting the Jim Crow South. Georgia Democratic Senator Raphael Warnock said it was a, quote, 21st century version of Jim Crow in new clothes. Do you agree?
4: Absolutely, I agree. So much so that I've been saying this now for the last 4 or 5 years. And people have been looking at me as if I'm crazy or something.
2: Because you are.
0: Who would look at you to say you're crazy?
2: That's a crazy thing to say.
1: Hmm. I don't know if he's crazy or is it just a lie.
2: Yeah.
0: Hard to say. Fine line there.
1: It's race hustling.
0: Yep.
2: Mm-hmm.
1: That guy's pretty good at it.
0: Mm.
1: I know this is one little snippet of an interview. Does Jake Tapper ever push back on this narrative?
2: Oh, no, because we just want the soundbite.
1: Got it. So even though he's a journalist and he'll write books after the fact.
2: Yes.
1: To say, hey, you know what was really going on during that presidential campaign with Biden? He was bonkers.
2: Yeah.
1: How about that? The guy was senile.
0: Right.
1: We didn't know it. Pretty much telling everyone, I'm a crappy journalist.
2: Yes.
1: But doesn't ask questions, well, just I want to get the reaction.
2: In 5 years, he's going to write a groundbreaking novel, or I'm not novel, a nonfiction piece that's called It Wasn't Jim Crow After All.
0: Followed by... OJ always troubled me.
1: Good one, man. Yeah, of course. Have you heard this controversy within the Democratic Party about the autopsy from the last election?
2: Oh, yeah, because
0: they don't want it released.
2: Yeah.
1: Yeah. Did you hear why?
0: No, I don't know why.
1: Well, the way I understand it is you have... You know what? I'll play you a clip, and then we can get into it. This is... Ashley, is it... Antonin, she's a Democratic strategist, all right? One of the shows talking about the release of the autopsy and all of the controversy around it. This was on NBC over the weekend, but this whole thing's interesting.
5: I'm being told that the Democratic Party is going to release the autopsy in a matter of weeks, and it's going to include four things. It's going to include, one, an assessment of the organizing infrastructure of the party, an assessment of messaging and media strategy, as well as fundraising, and how and where the money was spent, and that's going to be the most explosive part, because there's speculations that decisions were made by campaign leadership to line their pockets rather than actually advance a strategy to win the election.
1: Just like they do to the voters.
2: Oh, yeah.
1: Line their own pockets.
2: You know, and they're building out studios for podcasters because they don't want to travel to that person, but they need to make it look like it's the regular studio.
1: Yes.
2: They're paying out Oprah's company and all of that. And I mean, yeah.
1: Beyonce? Not sing?
2: Yeah.
1: Just to speak?
0: Well, she's known for her speeches.
1: Unreal. Here's the rest.
5: That is really the question that's on the table here that I think is causing a lot of people to want to discard and brush this under the rug. And I'm also hearing that Ken Martin is suffering a lot of pressure. He wants transparency, but there's pressure from within the party.
1: Yeah, within the party and with the leaders to say, bury this thing.
0: No, they don't want it out there at all.
1: Well, yes, how we made ourselves rich and got our friends a whole lot of money for this stuff.
2: Yeah.
1: Because Kamala wants it out there.

0: homework. She has staff that brings her stuff as vice president. She won't read it.
1: Where's this $500,000 coming from?
2: Well, I think, you know, there could be the concern also of whether or not anybody ran afoul of the law with that. It's not just a bad look. But but the other part is, as far as their autopsy of the strategy and everything, forget about who got paid what and whose cousin got rich off of this or whatever. The biggest thing is that they probably don't want to go out and admit, yeah, you know what, lying about a president and then parachuting in somebody without getting any votes, it's probably a bad strategy. They don't want to openly admit their entire strategy was about lying, just plain lying to people.
0: It's deceive. It's always deception and deceiving with these people. It goes back to it time and time again. I don't know if you happen to see, and I always butcher her name, but she's very good at what she does. Baya Ungar Sargon.
1: Nice.
2: Yeah, I think that's more or less right.
0: You know, used to be liberal, pretty conservative now. She's on News Nation. I did not know Nick Fuentes became a Democrat. I don't follow it that much, but she was reporting on that. But she went into some right-wing podcasters, you know, people we've followed, you know, at one point in time. But it seems like, what happened to this person? I have no idea. Reported on this, like, with an editorial. Do you want to hear it?
1: Yeah, I do.
0: Thought you might. Okay, yeah. Get your reaction from this. Roll it.
3: Welcome back to the show. The racist, anti-Semitic, misogynistic podcaster Nick Fuentes came out as a Democrat this week, telling his audience, I'm a non-woke, moderate Democrat. I think the GOP needs to be destroyed. He is not alone in crossing the aisle. Marjorie Taylor Greene has a newfound love for and among Democrats since she turned on Donald Trump and started blaming Israel for genocide, among all manner of other crimes. Tucker Carlson is now excited to meet with the Democratic Senate candidate for Maine, Graham Plattner, whose most salient feature is the Nazi tattoo he's had for 20 years and only covered up with another tattoo a few months ago when his political opponents were about to expose it. Anna Kasparian of the left-wing Young Turks has admitted she watches the virulently anti-Semitic Candace Owens and is deeply moved by Owens's content. This meeting of the minds between prominent far-right influencers and the left hinges on a singular issue: their level of comfort for blaming Jews for the world's ills.
0: Yeah. Is that what it is? Is that the way you see it?
1: Well, that boils it down simply. I mean, there's probably more to it than that. There's probably more tentacles, but that's certainly the driving force behind a lot of this. Yes.
2: Well, remember, Nick Fuentes, he got busted accidentally streaming gay pornography a few years ago.
0: Oh, I vaguely remember that.
2: And he said, well, that wasn't me. And then he blamed the IDF. He claimed Israel hacked his stream and put gay porn on it. I'm like, dude.
0: Wow.
1: No.
0: Yeah. I mean, she goes on with the commentary of all this stuff, but it, you know, you never know with people. Is it for clicks? Is it a certain ideology? You know, do they believe what they're saying? I don't know. I get asked that sort of stuff a lot. I'm like, I do not know. I mean, like anybody, you follow different people if you think they're trying to get after the truth and you like their style or whatever it is, but it's got to be rooted in the truth. Mm-hmm. And if it's not, then you just kind of are done with it.
1: Well, I mean, what are you going to do?
0: Yeah.
1: I'm never going to argue with somebody.
0: Yeah.
1: I mean, I'm not going to sit there and do that. I mean, there's a guy I was going back and forth with on social media. He's an anti-Semite, is what he is.
0: Yeah.
1: But he pretends he's not. So right. There's no arguing. I can't argue with this guy anymore, other than the state, here's what I believe.
0: Right.
1: And if you don't like it, move on. But you're not going to change my mind. And then they've got all these far, far, far left, you know, websites, and they'll send articles to me. Here's what's really going on.
0: Oh,
1: you know,
0: yeah.
1: It's like some nutty, you know, guy in his basement who's churning this crap out.
0: Yeah, you got better things to argue about. Like
1: I do. Yeah, I do.
0: Like this Saturday. Like our plans this Saturday. Now, if I said this Saturday, that means this Saturday, right?
1: That's, well, on a Wednesday when I see this Saturday, I'm assuming this Saturday but is the one coming up.
0: As I'm saying right now, as I sit here right now.
1: On a Monday
0: today,
1: morning, okay.
0: If I say, now, next Saturday.
1: Yes.
0: We're going to go to the concert.
1: Right.
0: When does that mean? Does that mean this Saturday or the next one?
1: You said next Saturday.
0: Yeah, next Saturday.
1: The next Saturday on the calendar would be

0: Coming Saturday, yes.
1: Yeah, but I would say this Saturday we got a concert we're going to. I wouldn't say that.
0: Why right? Wouldn't like, you?
1: If I said later this week, you know it's later this week. If I said later next week, would you think that's this Friday or Saturday?
0: Why don't you just say a week from this Saturday?
1: We'll explain why Robbins is out of his mind about this and the five stories we're watching today coming up.

0: All right, warmer weather's finally here, which means cookouts, ball games, maybe a little time on the water, basically all the good stuff. 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

0: The Markley Van Camp and Robbins Show. Jamie Markley, David Van Camp, Scott Robbins, and now the five stories we're watching today.
1: 1, 2, 3, 4, 5. All right, number five, the Trump administration wants to paint the Lincoln Memorial's reflecting pool blue, like the basin of it,
0: mm-hmm.
1: to make it look nicer.
0: Yeah.
1: Well, they're being sued.
2: Well, by the red people?
1: No, by people who have too much time on their hands and, you know, not enough people who call them regularly. Apparently, that's a big controversy that he wants to paint it blue. I don't really care one way or the other, but whatever.
3: Probably look pretty cool.
1: Yeah.
2: I think so. Yeah.
1: All right. Number four, Cole Allen pleaded not guilty to all four charges against him after he was charged with attempting to assassinate President Trump at the White House Correspondents Association dinner. Number three, Virginia Democrats proposed lowering the mandatory retirement age for state Supreme Court justices from 75 to 54. Just 54. Got to get out. Let's fire that guy act, all right?
0: Jeez.
1: This comes after the court told them they couldn't steal the midterm elections. Number two.
4: Losing's a bitch.
1: It really is. They're not handling it well.
0: No.
1: I'm almost surprised they didn't have a contingency plan for this. Like, they were really caught off guard that this might not hold up in court?
0: Apparently not.
1: Wow.
2: No, that was weird, too. Yeah.
0: Yeah.
1: Number two, President Trump tells Fox News that he's seriously considering trying to make Venezuela the 51st state because they got a whole lot of oil, and Venezuela loves Trump.
3: Liquid gold.
1: Yeah. And then number one, President Trump telling CBS News that he wants to try to suspend the federal gas tax of, what is it, 18 cents per gallon for a period of time and phase it back in when gas prices go back down.
0: Probably a good idea. Yes. Now, as far as this weekend, next weekend, if you're just joining us, Scott was very frustrated by a friend of yours.
2: Yeah.
0: Said, I'll see you a week from Saturday. Said that last Wednesday.
2: Yeah.
0: Or he said, I'll see you next Saturday.
2: Next Saturday.
0: And you thought that was this coming Saturday.
2: Well, because it would be on the calendar. It would be Wednesday. It would be next Saturday. Would be that following Saturday. Yes.
0: But a lot of people, when they say next, means the following.
2: Yeah, apparently a lot of people do think that way. Yes.
0: You don't?
2: I didn't until now, I guess. Now I do.
0: So if it's Wednesday and I say, hey, I'll see you next Friday, would you think that's in 2 days?
2: See, that's a tough one, because if you did it on Wednesday and you said something about Friday, I'd probably go, this Friday? I'd probably ask you.
0: But this is only one day extended, so it was on a Saturday. And he says, I'll see you next Saturday. Next Saturday.
2: He said that on Wednesday. I just assumed it was coming Saturday, because that would be on the calendar.
0: I can see what you're saying.
2: Saturday, yes.
0: I can see what you're saying.
2: Yeah, I know.
0: But it's just not clear cut.
2: I completely understand that now, because I was, in fact, 100% wrong. I'm glad I didn't go to the event thinking that that's what it was.
0: This is the Markley, Van Camp, and Robbins Show. Yes, you're like, what is that? Last week.
2: Yeah, like there would be a...
0: That's this. It's the next one.
2: Gibson tribute band or something, and I would be walking in there like, what is this?
1: You're walking around asking people like you're a pollster for the Family Feud. What do you mean by next Saturday?
0: Yes.
2: Yeah.
0: Yeah, I mean, to be clear, to either give the date... Or you could say a week from Saturday.
2: That I understand, yes.
0: But when you say next, then it's a little...
2: Yeah, so I don't know. That's just me.
0: Yeah.
2: I got it all straightened out, though.
0: I suppose as you get closer to the date. Because if it's a Thursday and you say, I see you next Friday, you know it's not the next day.
2: Right.
0: Because it'd be, see you tomorrow.
2: Right.
0: Yeah.
2: It's all just very confusing to me. Just give me
0: Scott
2: the date.
0: Scott Robbins, Trifecta, a news update coming up.
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11: CBS News Brief. President Trump is asked where the ceasefire stands with Iran and responds, it's unbelievably weak.
12: I would say the ceasefire is on massive life support, where the doctor walks in and says, sir, your loved one has approximately a 1% chance of living.
11: The president says he wants to help drivers by suspending the federal gas tax. Gas Buddy's Patrick DeHaan.
13: Well, it certainly would potentially reduce the national average by as much as 18.4 cents per gallon.
11: Congress must approve the move. 18 people, 17 of them American passengers, evacuated from the cruise ship at the center of a hantavirus outbreak have been flown to the U.S. Two are in Atlanta and 16 in Nebraska. Dr. Brendan Jackson with the CDC.
14: There's going to be an individualized decision plan for them to determine if it makes more sense for them to complete their 42-day monitoring period at home.
11: CBS News Brief, I'm Jennifer Kuiper.
15: Well, we still got that slowdown in Clark County, southbound I-5, right near 179th. You got road work, repaving work going on that's got the left lane and left shoulder block, so expect delays there. Southbound 205 from the Glen Jackson Bridge to I-5, that is going to be a 24-minute commute. 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In the KXL Traffic Center, I'm Jeff Austin.
16: I'm Annette Newell at the KXL News Desk with your Monday into Tuesday weather. This afternoon, beautiful sunny skies up to 80. Tonight, clear to partly cloudy, a low near 55. Tomorrow, a mix of sun and clouds, the high reaching 82. Good chance of rain Tuesday night.
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2: All right. The Markley Van Camp and Robbins Show. Jamie Markley, David Van Camp, Scott Robbins. Just remember last week we were talking about AOC. She said some pretty dumb things.
3: Yeah.
2: And I'm thinking, no one takes her serious for president. You have to be an idiot. Then I saw Scott Jennings saying why he takes AOC seriously for president. Yeah. I know Scott Jennings is no idiot, which would make
3: me the
2: idiot. Maybe
3: he's hoping that'll happen.
2: But then I heard exactly what he said. And then it made more sense to me. Have you heard this take?
3: No.
2: I think you'll like it. Roll it.
4: I take her seriously because of what Brad said. She is the energy. That's where, on the left, what she does and what she says, as silly and stupid as it may be, that's where all the energy on the left is right now. You look at it, the primaries that are going on at this moment. They got this Plattner character in Maine. They've got lunatics running in Michigan. All the energy in these Democratic primaries are flowing towards people, and they'll forgive anything, even a Nazi tattoo, as long as you've got the right radical energy.
2: So, yeah. It's a backhanded way of saying I take her seriously. Because that's where the energy is.
3: Yeah, well, it is.
5: I see where he's coming from, but I don't buy it. Because you look at Virginia and New Jersey, and both of these people that wound up winning in the governor's races, they campaigned as moderates.
2: Yes.
5: So, like, I think, you know, yeah, there's some energy there, but what plays in New York City does not play in Des Moines, Iowa, does not play in Florida. Doesn't play in non-left-wing areas.
2: But do you think, if you're talking about primaries in those bigger states, New York, California, that it plays?
5: I don't know. I just don't. I don't see it, personally.
2: It's hard for me to grasp it because off-script, I mean, even on-script, she's not very good. Off-script, it's a disaster. Yeah. Like that interview last week. Where it was, what was it, blacks basically started democracy?
5: Yes.
2: They invented it.
5: They invented democracy. Well, also, her talking about the American Revolution. Have you heard this one?
3: Oh, gosh. Oh, my gosh.
2: I don't know that
6: I
2: heard this one.
6: The American Revolution was against the billionaires of their time. And we were declaring independence from such an extreme marriage of wealth and power and...
3: Yeah. Okay, that is the dumbest thing ever.
5: Yeah, I mean,
2: where did she get that? Is that part of the 1619 nonsense?
5: I don't really know where she came up with that because from. There were some very wealthy people leading the revolution.
3: Yeah, they were some of the wealthiest people on the planet at the time. Yes, and a couple of them gave up all their wealth to make sure it happened.
5: Yeah,
3: they paid for a lot of it. Yes,
2: she just has no idea.
3: She's never read a history book in her life.
2: It's so strange. You have like this party that is always raging against the ultra rich, yet the ultra rich support their party more than they do Republicans.
3: But the ultra rich, and then you have
2: when you look at
3: it,
2: you're thinking about multi billionaires, and you think Elon Musk. They hate him. They call him Hitler.
3: Yeah,
2: and they now hate Jeff Bezos.
3: Yeah,
2: it is such a convoluted. Yeah. Weird message.
3: Well, right. If there's any sort of disagreement whatsoever with their mission, they hate you.
2: Well, yeah, and I know it's the Fight the Oligarchy tour with Bernie sandwiches, which is a joke.
3: Yeah. I still got my tour shirt from 2022.
2: Oh my goodness.
5: Yeah, and I heard it put very simply a few days ago, and I like the eloquence and the simplicity here, which is, you're complaining about Elon Musk and Jeff Bezos, and while you may not like their style, you may not like them, ask yourself this. Who has actually made your life better in practical terms? Elon Musk, Jeff Bezos, or Bernie Sanders and AOC?
2: Oh, yes, I'm close.
5: It's not even close. No, I mean, there's almost everybody in the country, or a good slice of the country, uses Amazon at some time or another.
2: Yeah.
5: Watches, whether it's consuming television, whether it's ordering prescriptions. I mean, they can get your prescriptions to you at your door in like less than 24 hours in a

0: lot of cases. I mean, it's they're very good at what they do, and they do make life easier for a lot of people. Same thing with, you know, you go down to Space Center Houston, NASA, they're building a big platform for another rocket.
1: Yeah.
0: That's Elon Musk. Elon Musk is one of the guys who is not entirely single-handedly, but he's playing a huge part in reviving America's space program.
1: Yes.
2: Yes.
0: With the technological advances that come out of that, I mean, this guy is making people's lives better.
2: His link for satellite hookups in these poorer countries?
0: Yeah.
3: Oh, and then you've got people with disabilities that can do things for the first time.
0: Yeah, the Neuralink thing.
3: It's wild.
0: Yeah.
3: I know that spooks some people, but it's a miracle.
2: Oh, yeah.
3: It's crazy. Yeah, I mean, that's actually a great point. Wow. Do you see where Ben Affleck and Matt Damon are getting sued?
0: Really?
3: I don't know if anybody saw the movie they had called The Rip.
2: Mm-mm. No, missed that one.
3: Decent.
2: Okay.
3: I mean, if you can suspend that it's Ben Affleck, it is, you know, entertaining enough movie. I think it was like straight to streaming. But anyway, it was the true story of a 2016 Miami Lakes narcotics raid, which became the largest money seizure in Miami-Dade history with more than $24 million in cash.
0: Wow.
3: So the real-life officers say the movie has unfairly damaged their reputation by portraying them negatively. One officer said, "When you rip something, you're stealing something. We never stole a dollar." And his attorney said, "My clients are now hurt for the rest of their lives with everyone, you know, perceiving that they're dirty."
0: Mm.
3: Which, if you saw the movie, you could kind of understand how you would think that they were dirty, but I have no idea. There's a lot to prove there.
0: Yeah.
3: Could also be, hey, man, those guys got a bunch of money.
0: Yeah.
3: I bet we could get something out of that.
2: Yes.
3: I don't know if that's true, but, you know.
2: I'll be darned. Huh. We'll got to watch that movie now.
0: I don't know if you really want that, because I think Afro Man has paved the way. And, you know, with you know, if you're a cop and you get negatively portrayed, you better be damn sure you've got a good case, because otherwise you're just going to get embarrassed.
3: Yeah. Yeah, we'll see. I don't know. And, yeah, you can let Robbins know if you thought that was a good movie or not.
2: Yeah, I'm going to see it. That's...
3: I don't want to just take it on my recommendation.
2: Oh, okay. Yeah, that's true.
3: I told you to watch one episode of Cobra Kai years ago. Just give me one. You'd never do it.
2: I just couldn't pull the trigger on Cobra Kai.
3: I know. You would have liked it. All the 80s references. But anyway, Casey's ready. You ready?
2: Yeah, let's go.
3: Here we go.
4: Are you ready?
5: One, two.
4: It's the three most important news stories of the day.
6: I hit the trifecta.
4: Well, at least according to Scott Robbins. It's the trifecta on the Markley, Van Camp, and Robbins Show.
3: Every day about this time, Scott Robbins' top three stories, helped by his hero.
7: I'm Casey Kasem.
2: I heard you count down 1976 this weekend on a special edition.
7: Thank you.
2: You did a great job, by the way.
7: I'm ready.
2: Didn't screw anything up. Went backwards and no problem.
7: Three.
0: Okay. Number three, kids in the UK have adapted to life in a third world country.
2: Yeah, they have. Children in the UK, and now they've got the, with all the porn sites, they'll say, hey, if you're, are you over 18? Because if not, you got to get out of here.
3: Okay.
2: That's it. That's the check. Okay, I am. Click. That's it. No other verification, right?
3: Yeah.
2: Well, children in the UK are thwarting online age verification systems, which is much stronger there. Well, and what they're doing is they're drawing facial hair on themselves in order to appear older. So kids are putting mustaches on them, taking a picture of themselves so they have an ID that looks like somebody older, right? Because you can put in any birthday you want, right?
3: Right.
2: And you can say, yeah, I am, but until you prove it with your facial recognition, well, it doesn't work. A parent reported that their 12-year-old used an eyebrow pencil to draw a mustache on himself. And he was allowed entrance into the world of porn.
3: Man.
2: Some kids are using fake birth dates, some else's logins, parents' or siblings' device, another person's ID. But, hey, these are all easy. You can bypass any of those. The facial recognition, though, they thought they had them there. The kids, until the kids figured out, hey, all I got to do is draw a beard on myself.
7: Now, on with the countdown.
0: We'll say that. If you had to do that, you know, you got to verify your face in front of the camera, online, before looking at that content.
2: Yes.
0: I gotta think, man, you are desperate.
2: Yeah, well,
0: because you don't know where that if it's image is going to go.
2: You know, no kidding, that's man. What you got to do.
3: Scott Robbins trifecta, top three of the day, up to number
7: two.
0: Number two, Magic Johnson has made an endorsement in the Los Angeles mayoral race.
2: Yeah, the NBA legend has decided, and, you know, with Magic's endorsement, that'll probably take you to the top. Magic has endorsed Karen Bass as the mayor of Los Angeles.
3: Why?
2: Well, he said she's doing a tremendous job. I am excited about a second term. You took on a tough job, and you've done a fabulous job, and we appreciate all your efforts and what you're doing and look forward to helping you to continue your mission, said Magic Johnson, whose house is still standing, was not eradicated
3: really?
2: By fire. Yes. I don't know if anybody was clamoring for the Magic Johnson endorsement, but she got it.
3: So are they already friends or something like that?
2: Apparently,
3: is that the deal?
2: They've known each other a while, yes, of course. Yeah. She was on the Gadfly tour.
0: And, he was,
2: you know,
0: really excited to go and endorse her. I mean, he is very much known for being positive.
2: Oh, nice.
3: I'm just thinking, dude.
2: Smoking.
3: Does anybody really care anymore what Magic says?
2: I don't know. It's a big deal when he does it. So I don't. I mean, no, he's a big deal. I mean, L.A. and they love him in L.A. No doubt, but. Anyway, does it move the needle? I don't know.
3: Well, there are a few jobs he had he was not very good at.
2: No.
3: It was basketball.
2: Basketball was the one he was really excelled at.
3: Yeah.
2: Outside of that,
3: has there been anything else?
2: It's been pretty sketchy.
3: Yeah.
2: The movie theater chain didn't last long.
3: Buddy.
7: And the countdown continues.
2: Didn't see that one coming.
3: Scott Robbins, trifecta, top three of the day.
7: And finally, one.
0: Rachel Dolezal comes in at number one here. She's back in the news as the woman who was the head of the Spokane, Washington NAACP. Until it came out that she was faking her life as a black person, and she was actually white.
2: It was hard for her to get hired after that, and if you recall, she turned her attention to OnlyFans.
0: Yeah.
2: Where she made a pile of money on OnlyFans.
3: What sad sack is giving money to Rachel Dolezal? To see what?
2: I don't know. The thing about it is she was ahead of her time. Because now you can say whatever you want. You are what you say you are.
3: No, you can't. You still can't change races.
2: Oh, that's true. That's probably the one that's not allowed, right? If she would have said, I'm a horse or something, that would have worked.
3: It would have worked better, to be honest.
2: Yeah. But anyway, she's now decided that, she has completed her 300 hours, which is amazing. They have to complete 300 hours to become a certified sex coach. I can't even make this up.
3: How much does she charge? How much are you paying?
2: I'm not paying anything, buddy. She's doing it, basically, she said, for single women and moms, single moms.
3: She's going to coach them for what?
2: Coach them how to reel in a man, I guess. With all her, with all the 300 hours. What, do you go to community college? Is that online? What is that?
0: I don't know.
2: To become a sex coach.
3: I don't know, but I bet we could start a GoFundMe and people would pony up the money for you to get certified.
2: As a coach?
3: Yes. Take the class pass and just do a whole series online about how you're going through, and you got a big test coming up. Heck yeah, people would tune in for that.
2: And you all could help me with the test. I just throw it out there to you, yeah.
3: Maybe.
2: Yeah. No problem.
3: Here with ideas if you're a game.
7: And there you have it.
3: Yes. Scott Robbins, the top three of the day.
2: When you're a young man, that's what you aspire to be, mom, dad. You're giving up wanting to be a cowboy. I want to be a sex coach.
3: I think maybe people will give you the information how you can get certified. That'll be great. All right. News update and Nimrod's in the news coming up.

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10: Well, we still got that slowdown in Clark County, southbound I-5, right near 179th. You got road work, repaving work going on that's got the left lane and left shoulder blocked, so expect delays there. Southbound 205 from the Glen Jackson Bridge to I-5, that is going to be a 24-minute commute. Commercial Industrial Auctioneers online auction for heavy equipment, trucks, and cars is May 16th and May 17th. 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In the KXL Traffic Center, I'm Jeff Austin.
11: At the KXL News Desk with your Monday forecast, I'm Annette Newell. Lots of sunshine today, warming up to 80. Nighttime, clear to partly cloudy skies, an overnight low close to 55. Tuesday, sun and clouds even warmer, up to 82. Could get a quarter inch of rain Tuesday night.
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0: Mark, the Van Camp and Robin Show. 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
2: You might want to explain what a Nimrod is.
1: Well, it's a camper. That we used to have a little camper when I was a kid, and we would pull the camper around, and then we had what we called an attic room that we attached to the camper that gave us a little more room. It was just a big tent, essentially.
2: Yes.
1: With a little two-bed Nimrod.
2: Yeah. So a lot of people would know that that was actually a camper.
1: I think they still make trailers, Nimrod. I think they still do make campers.
2: Okay.
1: Yeah.
2: But yeah, you hear, like, waking up stiff, and you said, from the Nimrod.
1: Oh, right.
2: People are like, what does that mean?
1: Yeah.
2: Right. Yeah.
1: They might think.
2: News update, David Van Camp.
1: That's what it means, right? Open to interpretation.
2: Yeah, that's why I wanted you to clarify.
1: Well, I hadn't thought about that, but you're right.
0: I'm sore from the Nimrod, you say. All right.
2: Yeah, okay.
0: President Trump talking about Trump derangement syndrome.
3: Sorry, funny. The Democrats... Well, they suffer from Trump derangement syndrome, to be honest. They don't even know what they're looking at. They can't even see straight. But I have a new way out. I'm going to propose something the opposite of what I want, and we will have massive amounts of legislation. No, just all I have to do is say, we will not build the wall. And they'll demand that
4: as an diabolical.
3: No, I'm going to do it, Kenny.
0: Okay. Okay. You got to do the, you're going to have to do the George Costanza thing.
1: Yeah, right. The exact opposite. Yes.
2: Man, the world-class troller. He just doesn't stop. That's hilarious. Nope. All right, we got to get to Nimrods.
5: When the going gets tough.
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6: I love the poorly educated.
2: All right. Nimrods in the News. We go to California. Red Bluff. This made the news, man. California Highway Patrol sees car going by. Yeah, that's a black McLaren Spider. We clocking that baby at 151 miles an hour.
1: Oh, buddy. My.
2: And the chase is on. They pulled the guy over. Cop said, we didn't want to impound it. Dude didn't have a license.
1: Oh.
2: So we had his wife take it. And that's Nimrods in the News.
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14: I'm Jennifer Kuiper. A French woman and an American have tested positive for the hantavirus as nations around the world repatriated passengers from a cruise ship hit by an outbreak. CBS's Ian Lee in Omaha, Nebraska has more.
15: We now know that there were 18, all 18 were Americans. One is a dual British national. You have some of them here in Omaha and some of them in Atlanta. Now, that reason for that is because they have limited space, limited beds. If things go horribly wrong, they want to make sure that they have the resources available.
14: Meantime, the cruise ship has sailed away from the Spanish island of Tenerife after the last 28 evacuees disembarked, and with 26 crew, the ship is expected to reach Rotterdam in 5 days. President Trump says that he intends to suspend the federal gas tax for a period of time and phase it back in when gas goes down. The move requires an act of Congress. Gas Buddies' Patrick DeHaan says what people would save could be wiped out pretty quickly with rising oil prices.
16: Americans oftentimes believe that these tax suspensions will freeze the underlying price of gasoline when there are many different factors that still can be competing in the backdrop for whether or not motorists will tangibly see this 18-cent reduction.
14: President Trump says the ceasefire with Iran is on life support, but he says he does believe he can still negotiate with their leadership.
17: You have the moderates and you have the lunatics. And I think the moderates are more respected. The lunatics want to fight till the end. You know, it'll be a very quick fight.
14: A new survey shows costs continue to climb for businesses in this country because of the war with Iran. CBS's Cammy McCormick reports.
18: Most businesses say they're affected by rising energy prices. Transportation costs are eating into everyday operations. Two-thirds also report higher costs for materials over the past 3 months. And supply disruptions for things like fertilizer are straining operations for some. The National Association for Business Economics says nearly half of businesses are passing along costs to consumers. And a growing number think prices will continue to rise.
14: Accused White House Correspondents' Dinner shooter Cole Allen has entered a not guilty plea in court. His legal team is also making a request, as CBS's Katrina Kaufman explains.
19: His lawyers are trying to argue that Acting Attorney General Todd Blanche, U.S. Attorney for D.C. Jeanine Pirro, and potentially the entire D.C. office should be disqualified from this case. Because of the way they've been presenting in the media, they have said that they are potentially alleged targets of this attack.
14: Stocks are up on Wall Street. This is CBS News.
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26: I'm Grant MacHill in the KXL newsroom. And three people are hospitalized and one could face multiple charges after a two-car wreck in downtown Portland early Saturday. Here's KXL's Nanette Newell.
27: A rideshare driver transporting a passenger and another driver smashed into each other at the intersection of West Burnside and Northwest 8th Avenue. Emergency responders extricated one of the drivers. All three people went to hospitals where they're expected to survive. Portland police suspect one of the drivers of driving under the influence of intoxicants, or DUII. Local officers warn in wrecks like this the common causes are
28: alcohol, cannabis, controlled substances, psilocybin.
27: They expect that suspect to face multiple charges. Annette Newell, FM News 101.
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1: Got some paving work going on today up in Clark County on I-5 southbound as you approach 179th Street. The left lane blocked from time to time. It is causing for a little bit of delay coming down through Ridgefield in towards 179th Street. I-5 southbound as you leave downtown looks pretty good up into the curves. 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From the KXL Traffic Center, I'm Michael Convery.
2: I'm Annette Newell at the KXL News Desk with your Monday into Tuesday weather. This afternoon, beautiful sunny skies up to 80. Tonight, clear to partly cloudy, a low near 55. Tomorrow, a mix of sun and clouds.
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0: Welcome back to the Lars Larson Show. 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And if you happen to be a naysayer, you disagree with me or something you heard on the show, you go right to the head of the line at 866-439-5277. 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I'm going to answer that one yes. I think it makes sense. I mean, if you remember the 2020 election, do you remember when they shut down voting in the early evening hours of election night? And they said, we're not going to count any more ballots. And then security cameras caught election workers taking literally big roll around suitcases out from under tables and unloading stacks and stacks of ballots. And then the next day, where Donald Trump had been leading in that election, all of a sudden, he was over 100,000 votes behind. It's that kind of thing that we've got to keep an eye on. And if you have federal election integrity monitors, maybe we could keep a handle on it. Because even in the states where state law actually provides for citizens to be able to monitor what goes on in the election count, in many cases, they have simply locked out the Republicans and said, you're not allowed to come in and watch the ballots being counted. And of course, when it comes to the process involving vote by mail used in Oregon and Washington, a system that the elections officials apparently absolutely love, although almost all of those elections officials work for Democrats. So you understand why they love vote by mail. It's the easiest way to cheat. And I'd remind you, that's not just my opinion. That is the opinion of James Earl Carter of Plains, Georgia, former president of the United States, and until Joe Biden, the worst president in modern American history. He had headed up a presidential commission that said that vote by mail afforded the greatest opportunity for election fraud. He thought it was a bad system, and I think it's still a bad system. But you can find today's X-Poll at Lars Larson Show and at LarsLarson.com. 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And if you thought that high taxes, expensive land, and insane cost of living were the only reasons that successful businesses are now fleeing the Pacific Northwest, let me give you one more reason. Crazy court decisions that are designed to put businesses underwater financially. Now, this one might have actually escaped your attention. It's not that big a story. It's

not being treated as that big a story, and yet I think the impact on small business is absolutely gigantic. So imagine this. You go to work for somebody, and you're working full-time for them. You work 40 hours a week, and your boss does what's required by law. Either he pays you for the full 8 hours, you go in at 8 o'clock in the morning, you're done at 4 o'clock in the afternoon, and you work through your lunch hour. But if the boss sets aside, say, half an hour for lunch, this is the case that the Oregon Court of Appeals has decided in a way that is so crazy, is so stupid, I can't imagine even a naysayer would say this is the right way to do it. So imagine. You're working at a job, you work 8 hours a day, but half an hour is set aside for your lunch. And the boss gives you explicit orders, take your full lunch hour. So you clock out, and then 25 minutes into your 30-minute lunch, you decide to clock back in early. You're done with your lunch, the lunch is settled, you've already had a soda pop or a water, and now you want to go back to work. So you go back to work 5 minutes early. Do you know what the Oregon Court of Appeals, which is insanely liberal, you know what they decided? If you clock back in early from your 30-minute lunch break, even when you have explicit orders from the boss, take your full lunch break, do you know what the Court of Appeals has decided you're entitled to? You're entitled to be paid for the entire 30 minutes because you clocked back in 5 minutes early. Now, what's the implication of that? I know that a lot of people would see that and say, no big deal, it's some kind of accounting thing, not really deadly. Well, I want you to imagine this. Do the math on this the way I have. Let's say you have 100 employees, and they all work full-time. They all work 40 hours every week. So that means any time beyond 40 hours, under law, has to be overtime. So say only half of those 100 employees simply clock back in every day. They say, I'm going to take my lunch hour, but I'm going to clock back in 5 minutes early. You know what happens? 50 workers will gain an extra 10 hours at overtime every month. So that's the equivalent of 15 extra hours of pay. Now, I can imagine workers saying, boy, when I clock back in early, my paychecks every 2 weeks get bigger. At $20 an hour, for example, that's an extra $300 a month times 50 workers. Yeah. So that's about $15,000 in extra labor expense because workers clocked back in 5 minutes early from their lunch hour. Now, here's what the National Federation of Independent Business has said. Unfortunately, the creativity of the Court of Appeals has put Oregon employers in an untenable situation. We need the Oregon Supreme Court to set this right. I will tell you something. Do I have my doubts about whether the state Supreme Court of Oregon is going to do the right thing? You're darn right I do. Because every single member of the Oregon Supreme Court has been appointed to that position. Officially, they're elected, but they're all really appointed to their positions, appointed by Democrat governors. So what do you think the Oregon Supreme Court is likely to do? Well, the National Federation of Independent Business has now joined in with Oregon Business and Industry and the Oregon Restaurant and Lodging Association. They want the Supreme Court to review that decision. Consider this. Employees who periodically return from their lunch breaks a minute early stand to create a multi-million dollar liability for their employers, even when the employers have directed their employees to take and have provided time for the employees to take their lunch, their required 30-minute lunch break. So, in this case, can you imagine another reason to tell businesses, if you come to Oregon, you're going to be subject to a whole bunch of crazy rules? Now, most states in America try to make themselves appear attractive to business. Oregon is not. Oregon has the cat tax. Oregon has crazy land use regulations. Oregon has insane business regulations. And Oregon, up till recently, had some of the highest taxes in America. In fact, for a time, the state of Oregon, the city of Portland, actually ranked as the one place where you paid the highest marginal rate on your income taxes every year. Now, if Washington State's new income tax survives a court appeal, it shouldn't. But again, Washington State has one of those crazy Democrat-oriented Supreme Courts. So, if the Supreme Court allows that crazy new income tax to survive, do you know that Seattle, Washington will then take place number one in America for the highest marginal tax rate? That's how business unfriendly
both states have become. You're listening to Monday on the Radio.

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1: At the KXL News Desk with your Monday forecast, I'm Annette Newell. Lots of sunshine today, warming up to 80. Nighttime, clear to partly cloudy skies, an overnight low close to 55. Tuesday, sun and clouds, even warmer, up to 82. Could get a quarter inch of rain Tuesday night.
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4: On each consecutive visit to our office, it is not always the same treatment. 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
5: My name is Albert. I'm from Vancouver, Washington. I had radiating pain coming from my lower back into my right leg. That pain became so severe to the point to where I couldn't really bend. I couldn't sit for more than 5 minutes without this pain really going beyond all limits. I came into the office. The first thing that was done was an x-ray, a full diagnosis. The doctor did a great job of explaining what was happening and exactly what was going to be taking place over the course of the treatment. He told me if you wanted to think about this, you can totally do that, which I was very glad that he did. But I went for it from day one. We started the process. There was adjustments, there was therapy done, different types. Everything was done with very much diligence. It wasn't just systematic, just, you know, come in, this one thing is done to you every single time, and then off you go. Everything was adjusted to my need at that very moment. I'm feeling amazing. It's good to be back to normal life with no pain. I can do all my physical activities with no problems whatsoever.
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5: This is the Northwest Nonsense.
8: How much longer do we have to sit for this nonsense?
5: That great moment every day where Lars brings you the cold, hard facts without any liberal wokeness from the Daily Dead fish wrapper or mainstream media bias.
0: Hey, let's just call out Governor Tina Kotek's big election year lie right here, right now. Any day of the week, the governor elected with stolen cryptocurrency will tell you her government is critically short on cash to actually serve the needs of citizens. Yet she just signed a deal promising to use taxpayer money to fix up a basketball arena for a team that's owned by a billionaire. Kotek's signature promises more than a third of $1 billion to renovate the Moda Center, currently home to the Portland Trailblazers, but maybe not for long. Less than 2 years ago, the failed and now former mayor of Portland, trust fund kid, feckless Ted Wheeler, agreed to buy Moda for $1. That was colossally stupid. It put Portland on the hook for the fix-up. The Blazers had threatened to leave the city altogether without this taxpayer-funded gift. Kotek's in re-election trouble, with labor unions abandoning her candidacy and polls showing her support dropping fast, even in a liberal stronghold like Portland. So, Kotek plans to use your cash to buy her way to a win in November. Alternatively, if Moda's owner doesn't get the taxpayer-funded gift, then Kotek becomes the woman who sent the Blazers packing, virtually guaranteeing her loss. Glad to get your calls, and I'll get to those in just a second, at 866-HEY-LARS. That's 866-439-5277. Send your emails to talk@LarsLarson.com. 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Troy writes in, Lars, I've been listening to your show for about a year after realizing we need change in Oregon and want to know more about our politics. My question is, I'm registered as an independent, and I didn't catch it early enough. I'm looking at my wife and daughter's ballots. They have candidates that are not on mine. They have full categories that are not on mine. Is there a way to walk into an in-person polling location with my blank ballot and ask for a Republican ballot? I went online and changed to Republican. I'm wondering if I'm locked out of voting this session. Thank you very much, Troy. Yep. At this point, as I understand the rules, you are locked out. I believe the last day to change was April 28th, and you missed that, and I'm sorry you did. I would have liked to see you vote in the Republican primary, but of course the Republican primary is only for Republican voters. My favorite expose to the day from Libs of TikTok today, AOC, the new Tennessee on the new Tennessee congressional map, which would eliminate the last Democrat seat. Here's the quote from Alexandria Ocasio-Cortez, member of Congress. States like Tennessee want to wipe out every black representative. Well, the current Democrat rep is a white guy, and his Republican opponent is a black woman. As Libs of TikTok puts it, you can't make this up. And now today's Daily Grill.
5: Insane.
9: Are you
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0: I want to give today's Daily Grill to the crazy new income tax in Washington. I'm not subject to it, but I expect they'll lower the threshold very, very soon. But the Washington Policy Center points out, you may have seen our full-page ad in Sunday's Seattle Times showing Seattle's top income tax rate is going to climb to over 18% once the new state income tax takes effect in 2028. That is the highest of any jurisdiction in the United States of America. Our best email so far, but you can send more to talk@LarsLarson.com. This one comes in from Chris Crabb, who is with the Oregon Department of Transportation. I referred to Chris last week because I wrote to her, sent her a note, and said, hey, what about this license plate that Oregon has out there on the roads? And remember, plates belong to the state, not to the individual car owner. The plate said 86447. Well, Oregon said, there's no threat in that. We don't see a threat there at all, despite the grand jury bringing an indictment against James Comey for exactly that kind of threat. Well, Chris wrote to me because I pointed out New Jersey had rejected a plate. That plate said FDT, Frank Daylight Tom, 8647. And she wrote and said, Lars, just so you know, the New Jersey plate FDT 8647 would have been rejected in Oregon. DMV rejects anything that starts with a version of F, such as FU or F or EFF. We've rejected F Trump as well as F Biden in the last couple of years, signed Chris Crabb. So apparently F bombs are off limits, but threats against the president are not. To your calls now on this Monday, let me start with Jason. Hey, Jason, welcome to the program. What's on your mind?
2: Hey, Lars, good to talk to you. I love you. Listen every day.
0: Thank you, sir. Appreciate it.
2: Hey, so Lars, the thing when you're talking about with for the Oregon Supreme Court with an employee that clocks in early, it made me think of at my company, we have my team is part of Northern California is part of my team, and they have to do these meal breaks.
0: Yep.
2: That they have to report on. Have you heard of those?
0: I have not, but I would, I mean, state of California has crazier rules than even Oregon. Oregon just says in an 8-hour workday, you got to set aside 30 minutes for lunch. So the boss sets aside 30 minutes. It's your time. He tells you clock out for 30 minutes and then clock back in. If you clock back in 1 minute early, then you get paid for the entire 30 minutes. That's what the Court of Appeals decided. Is that the right way to go?
2: Well, no, I don't think so, because California, what they do when I have to, when I manage and I have to do payroll, the California team, they have to put in, it's really complicated because if they drive, if they go out in the field, they have to do a 30 minutes, where they'll put it in and it has to be in a specific time. Well, when they do payroll, when an employee in California has to do payroll and submit their time card, it has to be in, we have to report them by a certain point when we submit payroll for California. If they don't do it on time, they have to pay the company, my company has to pay them for the half hour plus another half hour.
0: Why do you have to pay them for time because they didn't turn in the paperwork?
2: That's the part that always gets me, because I've had management come at me and they really get upset about it because it's complicated, at least how I have seen it. You know, being in Oregon, I don't see them. I just approve them. But they will make them, because apparently something about, you know, as liberal as California is, as you just said, worse than Oregon, that they feel, I guess the explanation is that they feel that the company is not giving them this half hour of time. They essentially fine the company and say, well, you're paying them, if I understood this correctly.
0: So in other words, the employee has every incentive not to turn in a pay card.

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2: CBS News Brief. 17 Americans and a dual British-U.S. citizen evacuated from the cruise ship hit with a deadly outbreak of hantavirus arrived in the U.S. early today. Most have been taken to Nebraska quarantine and biocontainment units. Dr. Brendan Jackson with the CDC.
3: The passengers that are all in the assessment phase, they're going to be here for at least a few days while we do assessments and then coordination from what happens next.
2: President Trump says he intends to suspend the federal gas tax for a period of time, but Congress needs to approve it. As for the war with Iran, Trump again says that the steep gas prices.
4: When this ends, you're going to see a drop like a rock.
2: The president rejects Iran's reply to the U.S.'s latest peace proposal, CBS's Natalie Brand reporting.
5: The president saying that the ceasefire is on life support, massive life support, he said. Now, he didn't say it was over, but the question that remains is, you know, what are the next steps here?
2: CBS News Brief, I'm Jennifer Kuiper.
1: Sunset Highway inbound, some delays coming down the hill from the zoo towards Vista Ridge Tunnel. Again, road work today up in Clark County on I-5 southbound as you approach 179th Street right there near the Clark County Fairgrounds. Left lane is blocked from time to time, causing a delay. 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From the KXL Traffic Center, I'm Michael Convery.
6: I'm Annette Newell at the KXL News Desk with your Monday into Tuesday weather. This afternoon, beautiful sunny skies up to 80. Tonight, clear to partly cloudy, a low near 55. Tomorrow, a mix of sun and clouds, the high reaching 82. Good chance of rain Tuesday night.
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0: Welcome back to the program. It's a pleasure to be with you. Well, the left declared that the fight over gay marriage ended years ago, but my next guest says the debate has only just begun. Could the U.S. Supreme Court actually reverse the so-called Obergefell decision? I think they could. I think they should. I don't think we should be in this fight at all. Katie Faust joins me now, founder and president of Them Before Us. Ms. Faust, welcome to the program.
3: Thanks for having me, Lars.
0: Would you mind telling my audience what Them Before Us refers to?
3: It is a national, an international nonprofit defending children's right to their mother and father. Most of your listeners will be aware that children have a fundamental natural right to life, and that is under threat from the progressive left. The children's natural right to be known and loved by the two people responsible for their existence is also under direct threat by a variety of different measures. But gay marriage does that in a way that is really hard to compare with a lot of the other cultural, technological, and legal changes that we're seeing in the landscape of marriage and family. So Them Before Us seeks to put children first, put them at the center of these conversations, and that makes us primary opponents of gay marriage.
0: Well, and one of the things I've always objected to, Ms. Faust, is that decades ago, long before Obergefell, I noticed that there were countries like, I think Sweden was one of them, that legalized gay marriage. And then they found that the whole institution of marriage began to just go away because people said, well, if it's anything you want it to be, if its real purpose is deciding tax policy or visitation at hospitals or all the other things that were used as reasons to change the marriage laws in America, then people just began to see it as not a very important institution at all. Would you agree?
3: So this is exactly right. And I would say even more importantly and more directly, so you're right, there is a connection between declining marriage rates and, correspondingly declining infertility rates, which is something that most of the Western world is up in arms about in terms of the alarming failure to reach replacement levels of total fertility. So there is that connection. But the more direct connection, the more very obvious correlation between gay marriage is that when you make husbands optional in marriage, mothers and fathers become optional in parenthood law. And what that requires then is children to be agents, free-floating agents that the state can then attach and assign to any and every adult. So I have made the case in my writings, in my articles, and that is the basis for the new campaign, greaterthan.com, greaterthancampaign.com, where we are fighting to overturn gay marriage. Because when you have gay marriage, you inevitably end up at child commodification. Gay marriage requires that children not have a claim to their own mother and father, and that makes them objects to be acquired and assigned to unrelated adults. It is directly connected to child commodification. So there are all kinds of drawbacks for societies when you redefine the most child-friendly institution the world has ever known. But the greatest and most direct victims of gay marriage are the children themselves.
0: I know somebody's going to say, well, what about adopted kids? What about orphans? What about foster kids? But those are all the creation of circumstances which were bad for the kids to begin with. If both your parents die, that's a bad situation. If your mother is unable to support you and she gives you up for adoption, at least she's trying to get you to some place where you can be with a family that will love you. But the majority of children are born into a straight marriage in which the child is the product of the mother and the father, and it's only in a minority of cases where the circumstances are otherwise. Would that be fair to say?
3: So I'll make it even more refined. Every child has a mother and father,
0: yeah,
3: period.
0: Exactly.
3: No child is born to two mothers or two fathers. No child is born to a single mother. Every child comes from a man and a woman. Because of different brokenness, unwillingness, or tragedy, some children will not be connected to both their mother and father. But societies, really nearly every society throughout history, all the five major religions of the world agree that children should be united to the two people responsible for their existence. And when they are, not only the child, but all of society will thrive. We have institutions and processes to seek to mend the loss that children experience when they can't be raised or won't be raised by their own mother.

0: father. But that's not what's happening in the world of Obergefell. That's not the world of gay marriage. Gay marriage normalizes, incentivizes, and promotes the separation of children from their mother or father in the name of progress. No longer is mother loss treated as the abject tragedy that it is. It's now treated as a sign of equality. And so gay marriage fundamentally reoriented the parentage universe away from the realities that children come from a man and woman towards adult identification, where children must lose their mother or father to be included in that family.
1: Well, and just to put a finer point on your point about commodification, that you have literally a situation now where two men or two women can say, we're going to go order a baby, like you'd order some product on Amazon, and you find a host mother, you find sperm that may or may not have come from one of the two men, or could not have come from one of the two women, and it may be eggs from one of the two women, but in other words, you've said you can order a baby, and you can, in fact, you may be able to fine-tune it genetically, and it doesn't have to come from the two people who will then be the parents of that child. That child has no connection at all biologically to either one of those people, right?
0: Yes, this is right. So we have found the technological ability to sever children from their mother or father at the moment of conception for quite a while now. But what Obergefell did is it streamlined the legal process of detaching children from their biological parents and reattaching them to biological strangers. And they did it in the name of non-discrimination. That is really what took place in 2015 when the five Supreme Court justices redefined marriage for the entire country. They required that biology become optional in the parent-child relationship because two men or two women can never both be biologically related. And so they overhauled all of parentage laws. They made biology just one pathway to become parents. And they made mothers and fathers legally optional in the life of the child. They've created new options for unrelated adults to acquire children that bypass all of the screening and vetting that we require of adoptive parents. And so what they did is they really have taken this marketplace of child commodification and legitimized it in the name of civil rights for adults. It's really quite shocking. You know, we fought a civil war to end the buying and selling of people in this country. And honestly, Obergefell has brought it back in the name of progress.
1: I got to tell you, Ms. Faust, I'm glad I'm not the only person using that comparison. You can't buy and sell human beings. Unless, of course, you happen to be buying a baby, in which case you buy it. And you know, the other thing that really ought to shock people, if I buy a faulty product at the store, I take it back to the store and say, I don't want this. It doesn't work. But now we literally hear about court cases where somebody orders up a child and then the child happens to be imperfect. And they say, can we just send it back and order a new one? This one doesn't work right, as though you've bought a faulty product from Amazon or Walmart or whomever. Ms. Faust, what's the website, please, very quickly?
0: So you want to go to greatadamncampaign.com and subscribe. We'll just keep you up on everything that's happening because we are going to retake marriage on behalf of children, and you should be a part of it.
1: Very good. That's Katie Faust from Them Before Us. Back in a moment. 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

0: got a crash up in the Ridgefield area on Pioneer Street westbound. Right as you approach Interstate 5, could be causing a bit of a delay. Accident over on the east side in Gresham, southeast Jenny Road at southeast McKinley Road. I-5 northbound headed to Vancouver is looking pretty good up across the interstate. 205 northbound, a good pace, headed up across the Glen Jackson Bridge. And southbound I-5, we're at about 14 minutes to get from downtown Portland all the way down across the Boone Bridge through Wilsonville. From the KXL Traffic Center, I'm Michael Convery.
1: At the KXL News Desk with your Monday forecast, I'm Annette Newell. Lots of sunshine today, warming up to 80. Nighttime, cleared and partly cloudy skies, an overnight low close to 55. Tuesday, sun and clouds, even warmer, up to 82. Could get a quarter inch of rain Tuesday night.
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8: Spring in Portland means sunshine, rain, and sunshine again. We'll keep you ready for it all with traffic and weather on the ones. 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
0: Welcome back to the Lars Larson Show. I got to tell you the story about a coach who got fired for objecting to transgender athletes in girls' sports. Then he got fired. 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Is free speech just being crushed one trespass charge at a time. Let me tell you all the details of that. But first, welcome to the Lars Larson Show. If you want to join the best conversation in talk journalism, it's here every day at 866-HEY-LARS. 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Today's question, should Donald Trump deploy election integrity monitors to every polling location in America? My answer to that is yes. Apparently the president is considering doing that. And I think this is going to throw the liberals into a tailspin, because if you talk to liberals, they'll tell you, well, of course the federal government has a role in deciding how elections are held, even though the Constitution largely gives the conduct of elections to states. But we do have the Federal Voting Rights Act. We do have federal motor voter. I mean, in other words, the federal government takes a role. And as long as the Democrats find that role to be useful, then they're all in favor of having the federal government involved in elections. But the minute you say something like, well, if the elections aren't being held in a legitimate manner, if there is fraud going on in the election, then all of a sudden the liberals say, well, the federal government has no role in deciding how elections are carried out. And yet we found out over the last 12 months or so, because of lawsuits brought by Judicial Watch under the very laws that the Democrats seem to love most of the time, they say, well, we've got about 6 million people registered to vote in America who are not legitimate voters. So should the president deploy election integrity monitors to every polling location? I'd answer that one yes. You can find the question at Lars Larson Show and at LarsLarson.com, and brought to you by Ultimate Truck Services. 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Before I get to your calls, let me tell you what happened to John Parks. John Parks was a Lake Oswego track coach who objected to transgender athletes running against real girls at track meets. Well, he got arrested last week for allegedly trespassing at the high school. Now, Parks, the police said, had been previously ordered not to enter district property, even though what was his great crime? Well, about 2 years ago, Parks sued the Lake Oswego School District in federal court. He said the district had retaliated against him, refused to renew his contract as a teacher because he wrote a letter in which he said, I don't think that transgender girls, which means biological boys who are naming themselves and identifying as girls, he said, this isn't right. And he told the Oregon School Athletics Association that it should form an open division for transgender athletes to compete separately. Now, that's an opinion you've heard on this show a bunch of times. I tend to think that the transgender crowd is not going to like it. They're going to say, you're giving us separate but equal. We're not going to tolerate that. But for that, they did not renew his contract. And then the school district effectively said, you are banned from even coming to the school to watch athletic events, even as a former coach at the school. I think this is where the system in liberal blue states like Oregon and Washington decides to punish you if you speak out in the wrong way. And when the government punishes people for free speech, then the government is violating the First Amendment. Let me go to your calls. Let's go to Terry in Grants Pass. Hey, Terry, welcome to the program. What's on your mind?
11: Hi, Lars. Yeah, the trans issue. You know the woke WNBA and also, you know, the woke U.S. women's soccer team. I find it bigoted that they don't have any trans on any of their teams yet.
0: Isn't that amazing? Now, can you imagine, yeah, Terry, what would happen if you took a WNBA team and you took a couple of players that were not quite, very close, but not quite good enough to compete on a men's NBA team?
11: Exactly.
0: And they say, hey, I'd still like to get a paycheck. I'd still like to play in the pros. So I think I'll play as a girl. Can you imagine when you put a 7.5 foot tall, otherwise very athletic basketball player who couldn't quite make the NBA, but he was close, and you put him in playing as a girl against girls, what's likely to happen?
11: Could you imagine? You think they'd change their tune at all?
0: They might, but I keep wondering, because I always say Democrats and liberals have double standards, or they'd have no standards at all. I would be willing to bet they would object and say, we don't want to hire this guy, you know, because he's really a guy. And I'm sure they would frame it right so that they would say, well, we're not denying his transgender status. We just don't want to put him on. But what happens if you, because I would imagine that everybody who wants to play in the NBA, and you know that there are people who come close, but they don't quite make the cut. If they were tempted to go to a WNBA team and say, here's my shooting percentage, here's my athletic abilities, put me up against any other candidate, you need to hire me. What happens the first time one of those men who's identifying as a woman, but only for the purpose of the job, says, my stats are better, my athletic abilities are better, you have to hire me? What's that WNBA team going to do?
11: What are they going to do? It's going to put them in the catch 22, and I don't know what they would do. I'd just love to see what would happen.
0: I would love to see that case as well. Terry, thanks for the call. Thanks for listening on the Radio Northwest Network. Let's go to Steve and Climb the Falls. Steve, welcome to the program. What's on your mind?
12: Well, this coming election here, I just read here recently that there's 50,000 voters in Klamath County that haven't voted. There's only like 70,000 people in Klamath County. So we're really getting behind in that, and I'm wondering if people understand that if they vote Democrat, they're going to be paying 40 cents more a gallon for it's going to be almost
0: vote on ballot measure 120, and they need to vote down this $4 billion tax package. You notice that Tina Kotek and the Democrats who wanted that tax package so badly, and yet where do you see them out campaigning for the yes vote on that to approve the tax package? You don't see them doing it. They realize it's a giant loser, and they really don't want to be connected to it, even though they're the ones who demanded it.
12: Yeah, and I was just talking to one of the gas station attendants, and apparently they're not allowing anybody to put out any kind of political sign at their businesses. And I thought, well,
0: I think that's a foolish business owner. Those business owners ought to be out there saying, vote down the gas tax package. Tell them no. You got the Lars Larson Show.
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5: I'm Jennifer Kuiper. Nations around the world have repatriated passengers from a cruise ship hit by the hantavirus outbreak. CBS's Ian Lee in Omaha, Nebraska has more on the 18 people repatriated to the U.S.
6: 16 are here in Omaha. One is in the national quarantine unit. That person

0: does have the virus, but they are currently not showing any symptoms. Two other people have been taken to Atlanta. They're at Emory. One of those people is showing symptoms, but we don't know if they have contracted the virus or it is something else.
1: Madrid's health ministry says a Spaniard evacuated from the ship has hantavirus, and staff at a Dutch hospital with a hantavirus patient, has quarantined after procedural errors. The Supreme Court temporarily extends for at least 3 days women's access to mifepristone, a widely used abortion pill. President Trump says he aims to suspend the federal tax on gas to help Americans shoulder higher fuel prices caused by the Iran war. He's asked how long he would suspend it.
2: Until it's appropriate, yeah. Until it's appropriate. It's a small percentage, but it's still money.
1: Any suspension would require approval from Congress. A nonprofit is the latest group seeking to block changes to a historic landmark proposed by the Trump administration. CBS's Stacey Lynn.
3: The Cultural Landscape Foundation has filed a lawsuit challenging a plan to repaint the Lincoln Memorial Reflecting Pool. The group argues the project began without the required federal review under historic preservation law. The White House is already facing multiple legal challenges over other proposed changes to historic sites, including the demolition of the East Wing to make way for a new ballroom, plans to renovate the Kennedy Center with the president's name added, and the construction of a large arch at the west end of the National Mall. Stacey Lynn, CBS News, The White House.
1: The man accused of sparking a deadly and destructive wildfire in California appears before a judge today. Jonathan Rindernecht has pleaded not guilty to starting the Palisades wildfire in L.A. in January 2025. CBS's Carter Evans has more.
4: This is basically a hearing to determine what evidence the judge will allow in court. There is a lot of circumstantial evidence at this point. So prosecutors basically have geolocation data, 911 calls that Rindernecht made, lighter evidence. They say they found a lighter in his car with his DNA that they say he admitted to bringing with him on the trail.
1: Six people were found dead yesterday in a boxcar on a Union Pacific freight train in Laredo, Texas, just across the Rio Grande from Mexico. Joe Baez is the Laredo Police Department.
5: An autopsy will probably take place as to determine the cause and manner of the death of the victims in this case.
1: Stocks closed up. This is CBS News.
6: It's one of the most successful law and justice programs in television history that continues to uncover the truth. 48 Hours, Saturday on CBS and streaming on Paramount.
7: I'm Grant MacHill in the KXL newsroom. And warmer weather is already bringing parking problems to Multnomah Falls. Here's Mitch Elliott.
8: Spring crowds have been filling the small lot along I-84 and causing traffic backups ahead of the timed permit season. ODOT tells our news partner KGW the closure of the historic Columbia River Highway is also making congestion worse than usual. Amy Rutherford, visiting from California, says she was surprised by the lack of parking.
9: Such a beautiful, clearly tourist scenic area.
8: Columbia area Transit is warning that buses may skip the Multnomah Falls stop when the lot is full. Officials expect some relief in the coming weeks when the highway reopens and the permit system kicks in. Timed use permits for Multnomah Falls begin Friday, May 22nd. Mitch Elliott, FM News 101.
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7: We'll be right back.
13: Heading earlier, your stall, I-84 westbound down near 68th Avenue has been now cleared out of the way. A little crowded, though, coming in past 82nd. Eastbound I-84 looks pretty good headed out to the east side of town. Sunset inbound, some delays right down near the Vista Ridge Tunnel. 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
1: I'm Annette Newell at the KXL News Desk with your Monday into Tuesday weather. This afternoon, beautiful sunny skies up to 80. Tonight, clear to partly cloudy, a low near 55. Tomorrow, a mix of sun and clouds, the high reaching 82. Good chance of rain Tuesday night.
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0: Welcome back to the Lars Larson Show, and welcome back to the Radio Northwest Network, proudly serving the Pacific Northwest states, Oregon, Washington, and Idaho. And every day, we endeavor to present honestly provocative talk. Now, consider this. I would say, even though I'm not a cynic, a cynic might actually say, are the biggest cities in the Pacific Northwest deliberately trying to destroy the businesses that provide many of the jobs where many of the people in this region work? Consider what happened in Seattle recently. Seattle promised local business owners, we'll give you a heads up before we start construction. And then they didn't. And the guy who knows the story best is Ari Hoffman, who follows my show on our Seattle affiliate, KVI. Ari, welcome back.
9: Great to be here, buddy. Thanks for having me.
0: Now, I've actually learned how to pronounce the neighborhood. What happened in the Leschi neighborhood of Seattle?
9: Sure. So just a little explanation for your audience. Leschi is a small little piece of Seattle. It's a small little neighborhood in Seattle, which is right on Lake Washington. There's a marina there. Their downtown is a few small mom-and-pop businesses, including Leschi Market, which is a small mom-and-pop grocery store owned by a friend of mine, a Blue Water Bistro, which is one of a chain, but it's a local chain of these restaurants, a few other restaurants like Daniel's Broiler, and some small businesses. Well, there's this one big parking area that they share with the marina, so people can go to the grocery store, and so people can go to the bistro, and so people can go to all the shops. Because it's so small, it's just not enough parking. The summer is obviously their busy season because they're right on the water and it's beautiful. And what happened was, all of a sudden, on Monday last week, these contractors show up, put fencing all around the parking lot, and start drilling a hole in the middle of it. So now, nobody can go to any of the businesses, and worse yet, the Blue Water Bistro itself, the parking lot is how you get into the business. So there's no way to even enter the business. So now you can't get into the business. You can't park at the business. And if people can't park somewhere in Seattle, they're just going to say, screw it, I'll go to Safeway, or I'll go somewhere else for dinner, or I'll go somewhere else for drinks. And this is their busy season. This is when they make their money, because you have Seafair and you have 4th of July and you have all these other festivals. Plus, you have a marina there where the people on their boats are loading up their boats with beer and wine and water and barbecue stuff and whatever else you need for the summer, and they get it at the grocery store. So apparently what happened was, this contractor was supposed to inform everybody 10 days beforehand that he was going to do this. Now, mind you, that's a whole different discussion about why only 10 days. But what happens is, he didn't inform anybody. He admits he didn't inform anybody. And what happens is, these businesses are worried. They're about to go out of business because they don't have a summer season. So immediately they ask their customers in emergency emails out to their customers, hey, come help us. My information tells me that the city got somewhere between 9,000 and 10,000 emails that day alone, just from all their customers and everything that happened. So, well, they say, hey, you got to do this.
0: Just so it's clear, this was going to be a three-month shutdown. So start in the middle or at the beginning of May. They're going to be shut down May, June, July, and part of August.
9: Well, also, it's a city project. So you know any city project that runs on time?
0: No.
9: But here's something else, Lars. Think about this for a second. If you're going to do a project to improve the waterfront, do you decide to do it in the summer.
0: No.
9: So that way you affect all the summer businesses and the marina and everything else that's there. No, you say, hey, let's do January when nobody's there. We know it's a little colder, but whatever, we'll do it then. Instead, this shows how Seattle operates, a flagrant disregard. And what's worse is this is the Parks Department.

0: is behind this project. The Parks Department should know better than anybody else when beachfront property is getting used, and yet they chose to schedule this thing for during the summer, during the busiest season. And this only proves how little Seattle cares about its businesses. What they care more is about shore preservation or whatever other climate change nonsense they're doing down there. They care more about that than the businesses that actually pay the taxes to pay for their pet projects.
1: Well, and when you said they had assigned the task of notifying everybody to the contractor, why wouldn't the city? The city is effectively the manager for that property. The public is the owner of the property, but they hire the city of Seattle, allegedly, to do service to the public. It's the city's job to tell citizens this is when it's happening. And, as you said, do it at a time of year, even if you did it in the fall. You know, if the construction company said, well, it's a lot easier to work, say, in October, November, December, but those are going to be off months for stuff by the water, more so than the beginning of summer. And they apparently they didn't consider that at all, did they?
0: I have no proof of this, Lars, but my guess is it's either the contractor figures, hey, I got the city gig, I could do whatever the hell I want because they're just going to let me do whatever I want, or alternatively, they knew how bad this was going to be, and they said, we don't want to get yelled at. So maybe if we just start it, they'll just go, oh, crud, now we have to adjust. They didn't count on the massive backlash.
1: Yeah, except that what do they do when they take those businesses, just like retail tends to make a lot of money in the Christmas season, you know, they make an awful lot of their revenue depending on what you're selling. These businesses make their big revenue in the summertime. What happens when you've done all this redevelopment and all the businesses have just disappeared?
0: Well, you should ask Starbucks that question, or you should ask Lake Union that question, all the businesses there, which aren't there anymore because Amazon moved out. This is a fundamental misunderstanding of businesses in Seattle, and let's not be surprised by this. The majority of Democrats in Washington State in Seattle have never actually worked in the private sector. They've
1: Katie Wilson, the trust fund kid whose mom and dad pays her expenses. She's never had a job, doesn't know how to drive a car.
0: Lars, that is factually false. She was the general secretary of the Transit Riders Union. And as you know, that is definitely a real job that wasn't manufactured out of nowhere by a communist sympathizer, right?
1: No, of course not. So is this now resolved? And is the city going to have to pay a penalty because they're going to tell the contractor, you assembled all your gear and all the materials and everything else and started the project, and now we're telling you to shut down until some other time of the year? I imagine the contractor isn't going to do that for free.
0: Well, Joy Hollingsworth, who's president of the Seattle City Council, came down there because this is also her district, and she shut it down. And now it's supposed to resume sometime in July. There's supposed to be a meeting about that, which is just as bad. So hopefully when they have the next meeting with the businesses this time, the businesses say, hey, guys, we got a busy season. How about we just do this in January, which would make a lot more sense. But for now, the project is on hold and the fences are gone.
1: I'll tell you what, Ari, I'll give you a homework assignment. Find out how much that's going to cost, because I guarantee you there is no contractor out there who says, look, I booked all my guys, all my workers. I don't have alternative jobs to jump to with them. It's going to cost me money. If it costs me money, I'd be willing to bet he's going to send the bill to Katie Wilson. And when she says this is a bill that the taxpayers are going to have to eat, I'll tell you what, how about having the taxpayers say, why don't you take it out of the hide or the paychecks of some of the people who work at City Hall? Tell them that when they make a screw up like this, they're going to have to pay the penalty. That's Ari Hoffman. Ari is our Seattle affiliate. He does the afternoon show after my show on KVI. Ari, thank you very, very much. Glad to be with you and always glad to take your calls. Coming up in just a moment, Defense Secretary or Secretary of War Pete Hegseth wants Senator Mark Kelly of Arizona investigated after he talked about U.S. weapons stockpiles on TV. He may have given up classified information. Should even a member of the U.S. Senate be investigated, perhaps even indicted for doing that? You've got

the accident out on the east side on Southeast Jenny Road, right near Southeast Jenny Lane. Emergency crews are on the scene. I-84 eastbound, some slowing getting out past 21st Avenue. Westbound, still a little crowded in past 82nd due to some earlier trouble. Hey, if you've been denied a concealed handgun license or want to get your hunting rights restored, just go to Oregon Gun

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1: I'm Christine Drazen. 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

0: Here's some Portland math. If it looks sunny, wait 10 minutes. If traffic looks clear, check again. Or better yet, just listen. Traffic and weather is on the ones. With the help of KXL, you'll know about the slowdown, the storm cell, and the story everyone is about to start talking about.
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8: 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And if you want to vote in our X poll, we put up a brand new poll question. We write it out of the news of the day, so it's fresh every day. Should Donald Trump deploy election integrity monitors to every polling location in America for the elections that are going on this year? My answer to that is yes. You can answer the question any way you like. And if you say, well, what could actually justify that? Oh, I'll give you one good solid example. In the last 12 months, at least 6 million registered voters have been removed from the voting rolls in the United States of America, and millions more are being considered for removal. And if you say, well, what would cause you to be removed from the voting rolls as a registered voter? The easy answer is you could be removed because you are not eligible to vote. You are not a citizen of the United States. You don't have the right to vote, and you were falsely registered to begin with. And if you wonder, well, how did that happen? It's because in an awful lot of states around America, there are people who are registered to vote who didn't come into America legally, who have not gone through the green card process to become an American citizen. They have no right to vote. There are even, and there were, we told you about it last week, at least a couple of people recently who are green card holders who knowingly voted in elections, even though they had every reason to know they weren't eligible to cast a vote at all. But should we deploy election integrity monitors to every polling location in America? I'd answer that one yes. You can answer it any way you like. Find it at Lars Larson Show on X. You can also find it on my website at LarsLarson.com. Well, the Secretary of War, Pete Hegseth, wants Senator Mark Kelly to be investigated after he talked about U.S. weapons stockpiles on TV. Are Democrats putting politics ahead of national security? Absolutely, they've been doing exactly that. They are deciding that America is less important than their political aspirations. So, what happened? Senator Mark Kelly, as Hegseth described it, was blabbing about a classified Pentagon briefing that he had received because, as a U.S. senator, you're entitled to get those kinds of briefings. Hegseth on Sunday slammed the former astronaut and retired Navy captain for talking about U.S. weapons stockpiles. Where did he do this? On CBS's Sunday morning program called Face the Nation. So we're in the middle of an ongoing war or conflict with Iran, and Mark Kelly goes on national television on one of the bigger Sunday programs and decides to talk about U.S. weapons stockpiles. Now, how does he know about those weapons stockpiles? He knows about them because he gets classified briefings, except that members of the House and members of the Senate who are given those briefings are also told, and no, you can't go around and talk about these things. And yet, all the way along in my entire career, the Democrats seem to specialize in getting classified briefings and then sharing the information for their own benefit. Political benefit, it may be stock trading benefit. They do it for a lot of reasons. And should a guy who served in the United States Navy became a Navy captain, should a guy like that actually understand why you keep things in that are classified information? Why do you keep it secret? Well, Kelly, this is the same guy who took part in that crazy Democrat effort to say, to tell members of the military, refuse an order that you think is illegal. Well, that's actually, it is the law. A member of the military can refuse what they believe is an unlawful order. But they were actually suggesting treason. Kelly pushed back on Hegseth by posting a video of a recent Senate hearing in which the two discussed weapons stockpiles are talked about publicly. He said, we had this conversation in public at a public hearing a week ago, and you said it would take years to replenish some of those stockpiles. That's not classified. It's a quote from you. And Kelly says, the war is coming at a serious cost. Well, you understand that almost anything good is going to come as a result of some amount of effort and usually some cost, both financial cost and, in the case of the conflict with Iran, at least the loss of a dozen military lives. He says, but he's saying we should be able to talk about this. A federal judge in February had ruled that Hegseth had unlawfully retaliated against the Arizona senator. What did that have to do with? Well, it had to do with Mark Kelly and a bunch of other Democrats who made a video some time ago, and they were urging members of the U.S. military to refuse orders from the commander-in-chief. I would consider that to be treason. I think that Kelly is lucky that he hasn't already been prosecuted for treason, and he's a former member of the military. And yet to run around talking about weapons stockpiles, maybe the information he shared was some of the unclassified information, maybe it was not. But do you know what would solve that? An investigation. If they went out and they took a hard look at all the information that Mark Kelly shared on television and said, did all of this come from publicly available sources or was some of it still classified? They should take a hard look at Mark Kelly. I don't think he has America's best interests in mind. And I would remind Senator Kelly that, Navy veteran or not, when he goes out and tells members of the military, refuse orders from the commander-in-chief, then he is violating the laws of this country. He is committing treason. And if he's sharing information that should not be shared with the public, then he should consider that as well. Last Friday, on First Amendment Friday, we had the following question for you. Should we end the 100-year ban on mailing handguns? The Postal Service has had that ban in place for about 100 years, and now the Trump administration is suggesting maybe they should get rid of it, maybe there's no longer a reason for it. 81% of you agreed and said, yes, we should get rid of the 100-year ban on mailing handguns through the U.S. Postal Service. 19% of you said no to that question. Glad to get your calls at 866-HEY-LARS. That's 866-439-5277. Send your emails to talk@LarsLarson.com. And, of course, on this program, naysayers always go to the head of the list on the Lars Larson Show and the Radio Northwest Network.
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5: CBS News Brief. An American, a French woman, and a Spaniard have tested positive for the hantavirus as nations worldwide repatriated passengers from the MV Hondius cruise ship. Vanderbilt Medical Center's Dr. William Schaffner.
6: I have a great deal of confidence in how this is being handled. We may have a few more cases. This is not going to spread widely in our population or around the world.
5: President Trump says he intends to suspend the federal gas tax for a period of time, but it needs congressional approval, according to Gas Buddies Patrick DeHaan.
7: If the price of oil goes up shortly thereafter the tax holiday takes effect, it can be obfuscated.
5: The White House Correspondents' Dinner shooting suspect Cole Allen pleads not guilty to all charges. CBS's Jake Rosen.
8: He appeared for an arraignment on not just the charges of attempting to assassinate President Trump allegedly, but also his alleged assault of a federal law enforcement officer and two federal gun crimes.
5: CBS News Brief, I'm Jennifer Kuiper.
9: Got a crash up in Vancouver on I-205 southbound right as you approach the off-ramp for Mill Plain Boulevard. In fact, that ramp may be blocked off by the accident in Vancouver. Driving to Vancouver on I-5 northbound, not doing too bad. Just about 8 minutes to get from downtown across the interstate. 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From the KXL Traffic Center, I'm Michael Convery.
10: I'm Annette Newell at the KXL News Desk with your Monday into Tuesday weather. This afternoon, beautiful sunny skies up to 80. Tonight, clear to partly cloudy, a low near 55. Tomorrow, a mix of sun and clouds, the high reaching 82. Good chance of rain Tuesday night.
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13: My favorite thing about living in Portland is no matter how many fentanyl overdoses happen, no matter how many tents get set up, you can't blame black people for that.
0: Back to Lars.
2: Welcome back to the Lars Larson Show. Well, it all starts looking like the flu. And by the time the doctors figure out what it really is,

0: may already be too late. Is a virus with a kill rate of 38% being treated seriously enough, or are we looking at the opportunity for some of the politicians to have COVID version 2.0? Dr. David Raznick joins me now. He's a biochemist and former president of the group Rethinking AIDS. Dr. Raznick, welcome to the program.
1: It's a pleasure to be with you.
0: Should we be concerned about this? Because Number one, I just think some of how these people on the cruise ship got sick just seems so ridiculous to me that I can't even imagine it. They go on a bird watching trip. They stop in various places and then decide, well, the best place to see the birds is go out to the local landfill. Well, I would imagine the local landfill not only had birds, but probably some rats as well. And isn't that the way that hantavirus is used, or Hanta or hantavirus, whichever way you say it, isn't that the way that that disease is spread normally?
1: Well, it's a fraud. No, that whole thing is a show. It's basically trying to get people, see if they can do another COVID-19 fraud thing. And you really want to get into that? I mean,
0: yeah. Well, let's talk about all the aspects, how you get it, what's the difference of the Andes version, what is the treatment, and what are the politicians planning to do with this one?
1: You misunderstand. There's no hantavirus disease. These people, they're not spreading it or anything, just like there was no SARS-CoV-2. Doesn't exist any place in the world for COVID-19. You know, I mean, it's a fraud from beginning to end. Now, I thought I was going to be talking about cancer. That's my specialty here. I just published a book recently.
0: See, I didn't realize that, because I thought we were going to be talking to you about the hantavirus, because that's one of your areas of interest. But I'm glad to talk about cancer as well. Go ahead.
1: Yeah, I just published a book, The Outsider's Advantage, A Personal Odyssey into the Essence of Cancer. People are interested in it, to find out about it, you can go to my web, davidrasnick.com, davidrasnick.com. Yep. And it's being promoted all over. I've been doing a number of interviews on this, and it has to do with the essence of cancer. Cancer is not at all what people have been told. It's not. There's no such thing as cancer-causing genes. The origin of cancer was discovered back in the late 19th century, early 20th century. Theodore Boveri published a book on it in 1914, and he got it absolutely right. And unfortunately,
0: what's it caused by?
1: Carcinogens. Carcinogens unbalance the chromosomes in people's cells, for example, like asbestos, cigarette smoking, things like that. All cancers have unbalanced chromosomes. There's no such thing as a gene mutation that causes cancer. In fact, the mainstream people have known this for over a decade, but the public doesn't know it. They have it in their papers and everything else. And the thing is that the chemotherapy, radiation, and all that kind of stuff, that should be stopped. It's deadly. Chemo is the sixth leading cause of cancer to begin with. But it's what incurable disease is what money is made of, and that's what the pharmaceutical industry is good at.
0: So when somebody goes to their physician and the physician says, you have a form of cancer, you're not arguing they don't actually have cancer, but what would be the proper treatment in that case from your point of view as a biochemist?
1: Okay. The main thing is people have to understand. I'll get to that. I'm not a physician. I'm a scientist, you know.
0: Yeah.
1: The main thing is that the whole institution, medical healthcare institution, is geared to treating gene mutations as cause of cancer. That's all of the therapies. They don't have any other therapy in the United States. They do outside USA, but not here. The most important thing is for people to understand what cancer is and what not to do about it, because we are killing people. We are killing millions of people every year with cancer chemotherapy and radiation. So the most lethal thing right now is not cancer per se, it's the treatments for cancer. Now, I grant you cancer is a problem. Now, do not dispute that. And the cancer rate is increasing because of the carcinogens in our environment are constantly increasing. And these nanoparticles are really, really dangerous and scary because they get into you and they get inside your cells. And they can cause aneuploidy. An imbalance in the chromosomes is what cancer is all about. And this has been known for over 100 years. But the my book actually tells this whole story, lays it out, how I got involved in it with Professor Peter Duisberg at University of California at Berkeley. He was one of the member of National Academy of Sciences and a cancer expert. We published a great deal on this. We've had three very successful conferences on it. And my book just came out and tells this whole story called The Outsider's Advantage, A Personal Odyssey, and the Essence of Cancer. And this I got 40 years of information on my website, davidrasnick.com. It's all one word. And you can go up there and you can go to the tab on cancer. You can click on the image of Theodore Boveri, get his book. It's a 59-page book where he wrote it in 1914. And he absolutely was right. But then he died in 1915, that World War, the Second World War, didn't get to go anywhere because of all the chaos in the world. And then what really changed everything was 1953 when Watson and Crick discovered the helical structure of, DNA. Everybody got excited and said, aha, genes. We're going to find the genes, and then that's how we're going to deal with cancer. And there was no evidence whatever before that gene mutations cause cancer. And to this day, there is no evidence. And the mainstream people know this for a fact. The public are the only people who really don't know it.
0: So, Dr. Rasnick, since you piqued my interest with your answer, your initial answer about hantavirus, what is it that people have when they think they have hantavirus if it's not that?
1: They're just told that. It's a lie. It's a fraud.
0: But what is it they do have? What is making them sick?
1: I don't know. Who knows they're getting sick? I mean, I heard the number like three people on a boat. You know, people get sick all the time. The key is it's all this phony labeling of things started with AIDS, with Anthony Fauci, who turned IV drug-using diseases and chronic drug-using among gay men and injection drug users among heterosexual men. The CDC knew as early as 1982 that what was causing these diseases in these gay men were the recreational drugs. Nine out of 10 AIDS cases in the 80s were men. 8 out of 9 AIDS cases still are men in the United States.
0: I, you know what, Doctor? I'm up against the clock, but I appreciate your time. That's Dr. David Rasnick. We'll be back in just a moment. 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

0: Still have the crash up in Vancouver on I-205 southbound, right at the off-ramp for Mill Plain Boulevard. In fact, that ramp is fully blocked by emergency crews that have arrived on the scene. It is causing a bit of a delay back towards the SR-500 interchange. Sunset Highway inbound, some delays right down near the Vista Ridge Tunnel. North side forward from Ford F-150 to the F-750. 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From the KXL Traffic Center, I'm Michael Convery.
1: At the KXL News Desk with your Monday forecast, I'm Annette Newell. Lots of sunshine today, warming up to 80. Nighttime, clear to partly cloudy skies, an overnight low close to 55. Tuesday, sun and clouds even warmer, up to 82. Could get a quarter inch of rain Tuesday night.
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0: Welcome back to the Lars Larson Show. It's a pleasure to be with you. I'll be glad to get to your phone calls and emails shortly. You know the number, 866-HEY-LARS. And if you're a naysayer, we always put naysayers to the head of the line. Have for 30 years, always will. A former CIA officer who studied the world's most brutal thought control regimes says the same kind of tactics are already being used right here in America. Is it too late to wake up, or are most people already too far gone? It's a real pleasure to welcome Buck Sexton, former CIA officer and author of Manufacturing Delusion. Buck, welcome to the program.
14: Hey, Lars, thank you so much for having me.
0: So how do we know if this is what's happening, where we have all kinds of forces, probably within the United States and outside the United States, trying to use the kind of mind control that the CIA has certainly used over the decades?
14: Well, you know, whether it's a secret police force, a cult, or a college campus, there are, in fact, similarities in coercive mind control that are

0: are taken into all these different situations, used to try to brainwash people effectively, although brainwashing is one specific pathway or tactic in trying to accomplish this. And really the book, which I'm very grateful, has had a huge response, and people who have read it like that there's a lot of research, a lot of history. It's a book where you learn stuff, but it's not long. It's just over 200 pages. So it's a quick read, but it's a worthwhile one because of what's going on in our country today. The book came out of my experience as a New Yorker during COVID, actually. It's not a COVID book, but I looked at everyone and I said, okay, so more than half the country went insane. What happened? How did they do this to us? It's not enough to say, oh, I was scared. Oh, there was some kind of a virus out there. People abandoned reason, abandoned logic, and want to forget that that happened. But they do that in other areas of American life, too. They do that with the transgender agenda. They do that with climate change. So I go through in the book some of these manufactured delusions, which, of course, is the title, but also how do you get there? What are the different things, whether it's menticide, identity construction, conditioning, thought reform? These are all different approaches to seizing control of people's minds that have been used, by the way, for the last 100 years very effectively all over the world.
1: I mean, all the way back to Stalin, China's used it, and our CIA has used it as well. And how do you know when you're being controlled, and how do you know when to say, no, I'm not buying it? Because all the way through the pandemic, boy, the shouting arguments that we heard, and I had them too with some of my listeners, when they'd say, oh, no, this is the problem. And I say, well, how do you know that's a problem? Well, because people I trust are saying it is. And we were fed various lines of BS from a lot of people with big titles, big university degrees, important government positions, who said, this is the way it is. And many people bought it, as you said. I mean, to the point where you had the governor of California, who now wants to be president, who said, you can't even walk outside your house because it's too dangerous. And an awful lot of people bought into it.
0: Oh, my gosh, there were so many things. In New York City, I'm sure you had this, too. There were foot markers in elevators to show people where to stand so they could maximize their distancing, which was just, this was insane. This was delusional, and we have to call it that. But, you know, there's a widespread movement or belief in this country of people who say they don't want to have children because they're worried about the carbon footprint and ending the world via climate change. There are a lot of people in this country who will now tell you that a man can, in fact, have a vagina, which is not true. There are a lot of people in this country who will tell you that law enforcement kills thousands, even tens of thousands of unarmed black men every year. Of course, that is not true. The number is under 100. In some years, it's more like a dozen or two. So there's all of these things. And you ask, how do you protect yourself? Unfortunately, these are all exploiting human weaknesses in the mind. I start off the book going into Pavlov, and teaching people the parts of Pavlov that they should know that they don't. People always just think, oh, there's a bell, there's salivation, the dog, when the food's supposed to come with the bell. It was actually a lot more than that. Pavlov's research, and he was a Nobel laureate, he was in fact so important to the Soviet Union that he was one of the few people who could speak out against the Soviet leadership and not get lined up against a wall and executed, because they knew they couldn't kill him, because they were pretending to be a new scientific state. So he was their most notable, most famous, most brilliant scientist. It wasn't about training dogs. It was about understanding where outside stimuli entering the brain creates a reflexive response in the body and what the outer limits of that are. So the beginning of understanding Pavlov is also the beginning of understanding how people can try to use outside stimuli, whether it's through propaganda, through indoctrination, to try and reroute neural pathways to effectively seize control of people's minds. He was the very early stage of it, but the Soviets and then the Chinese and the North Koreans and others, obviously the Nazi regime as well, they all experimented with this on a mass scale. And then you see others. You see cults, particularly in the kind of era of cult madness in the 70s and in the 80s. You see people who would lose all sense of reason and join Aum Shinrikyo, or they would join Jim Jones in Guyana. They would go and give away all of their sanity, all of the connections they have to their family, to their friends. And you say, well, what does it have to do with us? I say, look at the Democrat Party today. Look at the left. Look at what they demand of their adherents. Look at these lunatic middle-aged women who are shouting in the faces of ICE officers, physically blocking them with their bodies to prevent child molesters from being detained and deported. These people are nuts, Lars. And the point is understanding how they have been made nuts. And that's what the book does. The problem is there's no easy fix. I mean, there's no quick solution to this other than knowing what it is and fighting against it. And to borrow from Solzhenitsyn, live not by lies. Anytime someone is lying to you, or even more so, asking you to be a part of a lie, it is up to each and every one of us to say, absolutely not. I will not double mask because Fauci says it's better. I will not pretend that the world's going to end unless I recycle. All of these things, little individual revolts against the tyranny that we can engage in day in and day out. That's the beginning of it, and that's why Manufacturing Delusion, I think, is something that's really resonating with people as a book, because it is about what happens to all of us.
1: Yeah, and it's really tough to fight back against. I'm talking to Buck Sexton, former CIA officer and author of Manufacturing Delusion, because how do you know what to trust? I mean, I guess I always imagine that if, you know, the day came where you could look up almost any information on the planet and get multiple points of view, and then you could knowledgeably choose from among them and say, I think this is the way to go, not that way. The problem is, how do you know what the real information is, and how do you know when somebody either outside the United States or even within the United States is actually feeding you a line of BS? That is Buck Sexton. His new book is called Manufacturing Delusion. Buck, thanks very much. I appreciate the time. 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
8: I'm Jennifer Kuiper. 17 Americans and a dual British-U.S. citizen evacuated from the cruise ship at the center of the hantavirus outbreak and are now in the U.S. CDC's Dr. Brendan Jackson.
9: There's been contact made with all of those passengers who returned. The state health departments have been monitoring them on a daily basis, including symptoms and temperature checks.
8: CBS News medical contributor Dr. Celine Gounder weighs in on the response from U.S. health officials.
10: I think we've gotten very lucky with the biology of hantavirus. This is not the next COVID, but it has been concerning to see how slow the response has been. We have what are called health alert network notifications that get sent out. We did not get those until Friday afternoon, so well after this whole situation had started. And I think clinicians want information in advance so they can start to prepare.
8: The Supreme Court extends its decision allowing access to a widely used abortion pill. CBS's Cammy McCormick.
11: It's a three-day extension of the court's stay of a lower court decision that would have halted mail delivery of mifepristone. So access to the widely used pill will remain untouched until at least Thursday, while the justices consider whether to allow restrictions on the drug to take effect. Medication abortions have accounted for nearly two-thirds of all abortions in the U.S.
8: President Trump rejects Iran's latest offer to end the conflict. He says Iran won't budge on its nuclear program or on unblocking the Strait of Hormuz. The president is also looking at pausing the federal gas tax. CBS's Nancy Cordes spoke with him earlier today.
12: He said, we're going to take off the gas tax for a period of time, and when gas goes down, we'll let it phase back in. But yes, we're going to be doing something on that.
8: Witnesses say a man with a long gun opened fire on passing cars on Memorial Drive in Cambridge this afternoon before he was shot by a responding state trooper. State police say at least one person was treated for gunshot injuries. Witness Brandon Mansoff.
13: I looked up. I watched the guy was on the side of the ground, a little bit in front of the tree, blood everywhere. Shell casings all in front of my car, his car.
8: Police say there is no ongoing danger to the public. School kids in Mexico may get out of a month early due to the World Cup championships and unprecedented heat.
14: The last-minute move to end classes early means millions of kids in Mexico could be left without summer plans, complicating life for their parents, too. Mexico's education ministry's decision has been met with local protests in states where there are no World Cup soccer games. A final decision is expected today. Adrian Vard, CBS News, Mexico City.
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20: 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And the Mez is now open at OMSI, but only a specific age range is allowed in. KXL's Dane Vodder explains.
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5: Got an injury crash out in Gresham on Southeast Regner Road, right at Southeast Kelly Avenue, not too far from the Persimmon Golf Course. I-5 northbound, not doing too bad, just some slowing up through Delta Park towards the Interstate Bridge. 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From the KXL Traffic Center, I'm Michael Convery.
24: I'm Annette Newell at the KXL News Desk with your Monday into Tuesday weather. This afternoon, beautiful sunny skies up to 80. Tonight, clear to partly cloudy, a low near 55. Tomorrow, a mix of sun and clouds, the high reaching 82. Good chance of rain Tuesday night.
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1: Welcome back to the Lars Larson Show. It's a pleasure to be with you, and I'm glad to get to your phone calls and emails. You might have noticed that your electric bill has gone up gigantically in the past 5 years. Here in the Pacific Northwest, major utilities in both Oregon and Washington have seen about a 50% increase in bills. And why is that happening? Well, a lot of us have pointed out the region for years has known that it was already running short of power, and that was before the modern advent of an awful lot of demand driven by data centers that don't necessarily bring a corresponding amount of benefit to people in the Northwest. But I thought we'd talk about it with Cole Souder, who is staff attorney at the Green Energy Institute at Lewis and Clark Law School. Cole, welcome to the program.
32: Thanks, Lars. Happy to be here.
1: And by the way, I know that some of my audience may say, well, you're talking to people from the Green Energy Institute. In this case, it may be that there are issues where conservative and liberal points of view on things are going to come together and meet. What is the primary driver of this 50% increase in the last 5 years, 10% a year growth in electric bills?
32: Yeah, I think you're seeing it from a lot of different spaces. Certainly gas prices have gone up, and that can be an input into our electricity bills. You've also just seen inflation be an impact of that. That inflationary pressure also can affect our energy bills by impacting the price of the inputs that go into the energy that we use. So those have been the two main factors that I think we're seeing, but certainly data centers now coming.
1: The gas price rise during Biden happened for 4 years, and then gas prices were lower under Trump. They've now been driven up, I think, temporarily by what's going on with Iran. But how would gasoline affect the supply of electricity? Most of the electricity in America is not made with gasoline or diesel, is it?
32: Sorry, to be specific, I mean natural gas.
1: Oh, natural gas. Okay. And that's gone up a bit, but is a lot of it being driven by just sheer demand because the data centers gobble up so much energy?
32: Well, so I think that's an interesting question. The way that prices go up in your electricity bill is usually the result of the electric company having to go out and spend money on things. And then demand can be an input to that, right? The utility plans ahead through these long-term plans that they put together, and they forecast demand, and they acquire resources. They acquire generation. They acquire those transmission lines you see. They build out and improve those distribution lines that connect the energy to your home. And then they go to the utility commission in what's called a rate case, and they ask to be able to be paid that money back. So, the demand can drive the need to acquire these resources, and that's sort of what we're seeing with data centers around the country, is that that increase in demand from data centers is resulting in an increase in costs for customers, and that was the purpose behind a piece of legislation that was passed last year by the Oregon legislature called the Power Act, which was the main goal of which was to make sure that if data centers were causing costs to go up for the utility to have to incur costs that they would otherwise pass on to consumers, that those costs are being passed on to the data center customers.
1: And if you could get most of it to be passed on, or preferably all of it, pass it on to the people who are creating the new demand, does that mean we could foresee a day when electric bills would go back down?
32: Hopefully a little bit. Something that PGE had highlighted in this case was that if the policies that were being proposed by a variety of parties were implemented, that residential and commercial ratepayers would see a small decrease in their bills. We'll see what that decrease ends up being if it ends up coming to pass in June, when PGE files what's called a compliance filing, which is where they will implement into their rules the things that the utility commission recently said that they have to do to account for this data center rate class that they've created. In the long term, though, really the hope of these goals is to prevent any cost shifting from happening in the first place, right? So it's not so much that you'll see a decrease, but we will prevent an increase from occurring. And that's better to do proactively, because if that increase happens and then you try and decrease later, well, now you've lost money that you're never getting back during that time where you were paying rates that were too high. So that's what's good about this law and now this implementation by the commission, is that hopefully there's proactive action happening to prevent the increase from occurring in the first place.
1: I mean, because if PGE has already spent about $250 million just on infrastructure costs for data center growth, that's not something that necessarily benefits the average consumer. How much of that $210 million got passed along to consumers instead of it all landing in the lap of the folks who have the data centers?
32: It's a little hard to say. You know, the exact mechanisms and, you know, of that $210 million, which I believe you're citing a number that the Citizens Utility Board, which is an organization in Oregon, and they have them across the country, that their whole goal and their whole purpose is to advocate on behalf of residential ratepayers. And so they pointed to this $210 million that had been spent in the Hillsborough area, which they say is to serve data centers. Again, it's a little difficult to tie that number exactly to a rate increase. And, you know, I didn't become a lawyer because I'm a whiz with numbers necessarily. But I know enough to do this job at least. And so I would leave it to Cub to be able to say exactly that percentage increase. But, again, I'll point back to what PGE said, which is that if we implement these new rules, you could expect data centers to pay about 25% more, for their electricity, and, other customer classes to pay about 2% less.
1: Well, and I know it may not be politic for the staff attorney from the Green Energy Institute to speak out against alternatives, but how much of the increased cost of infrastructure, building all the lines and the grid to be able to bring the power in, is because we're no longer building big power plants that are all in one place, like a nuclear plant, like a nat gas fired plant, or like a dam? We've got solar panels that are spread out all over the place, and windmills that are spread out all over the place, and usually not anywhere near where the consumers of that power are.
32: Yeah, that's all taken into account when you're tallying up the cost. And I guess I'll just say that the renewable energy has generally been seen, understood as the least cost form of energy, especially with the prices coming down over the last decade. But I think the important thing to remember, in this instance, is that regardless of the form of energy, this increase of demand from data centers will require more of everything to be built. And that's what really, we were focusing on in this case, is making sure that whatever's built to serve these data center companies, who are, the richest and most powerful companies in the world often, to make sure that those costs can be allocated fairly, and by fairly, I mean allocated to the cost.
1: Allocated to the people who are actually using it. That's Cole Sauter. He's a staff attorney at the Green Energy Institute at Lewis and Clark Law. You've got the Lars Larson Show.

0: Crash out in the Damascus area, Highway 212 westbound, right at Southeast Foster Road. Also up in Clark County, still have the accident on 205 southbound, right near the off-ramp from Mill Plain Boulevard. That ramp is blocked off by emergency personnel on the scene. 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From the KXL Traffic Center, I'm Michael Convery.
1: At the KXL News Desk with your Monday forecast, I'm Annette Newell. Lots of sunshine today, warming up to 80. Nighttime, clear to partly cloudy skies, an overnight low close to 55. Tuesday, sun and clouds, even warmer, up to 82. Could get a quarter inch of rain Tuesday night.
2: Being a landlord in

0: with all the tenants in place, even if they're not paying rent. 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
1: When it comes to girls' sports, fairness and safety matter. Chris Dudley is running for governor to bring common sense and fairness back to Oregon. 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Girls deserve a level playing field. Real leadership means having the courage to stand up and say so. Here's Republican Chris Dudley talking about coaching his daughter, Emma.
2: As a former trailblazer, nothing made me prouder than watching Emma compete.
1: But this is bigger than one family. 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
2: All our daughters deserve a fair shot. 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This isn't about exclusion. It's about fairness and safety. Every young woman in Oregon deserves an even playing field.
1: Chris Dudley, principled outsider, businessman, husband, father, for governor. 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
10: Traffic and weather is on the ones.
12: A few clouds and 35 degrees.
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0: disagree with Lars? 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
1: Welcome back to the program. It's a pleasure to be with you on a Monday. Always glad to get your calls at 866-HEY-LARS. 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And if you're a naysayer, we always put naysayers to the head of the line at 866-439-5277. I'll tell you about our X poll here in just a moment. I know that if you listen to the show, you know that I'm very, very skeptical, to say the least, about artificial intelligence. Could somebody persuade me that there will be positive uses to AI? Yes, and I'm willing to admit that. I'm sure we'll find lots and lots of things that AI will be very, very good at doing. On the other hand, is artificial intelligence becoming an accomplice to murder? Now, if you find that kind of radical, I want you to consider this. OpenAI is now facing a lawsuit from the family of a victim killed in April of last year at the mass shooting at Florida State University. That's the shooting where two people died. And the lawsuit says that OpenAI's ChatGPT helped to enable that attack. Because, I mean, I can't tell you how many experts we've talked to about AI, but they all admit AI can lie, AI can deceive, AI is even capable of engaging in extortion against the human beings who use the program. And if you find that radical, double check what I'm telling you. It can be very, very dangerous technology. So consider this. When a mass shooter asked ChatGPT when the most students would be on campus, well, the AI told the shooter exactly when to strike. So does artificial intelligence pose the threat that it could become an accomplice to murder? The lawsuit alleges that OpenAI failed to effectively detect a threat in ChatGPT's conversations with the man who would become the shooter. And that claimed that the chatbot either defectively failed to connect the dots or else was never properly designed to recognize the threat. Now, if you view AI the way you'd view a consumer product, let's say that somebody manufactures a device, could be an automobile, could be an electronic device, could be almost anything. And if there is a known manufacturing defect in that device and people end up getting hurt or killed, do you blame the manufacturer? At one point, the lawsuit says that ChatGPT said it is much more likely for a shooting to gain national attention, quote, this is a quote from the AI, if children are involved, even if 2 to 3 victims can draw more attention. ChatGPT allegedly told the shooter in the case of the Florida State University shooting just over 1 month ago that the weekday lunch times between 11:30 a.m. and 1:30 in the afternoon were the peak hours at the student union, which is where the shooting happened, and to begin his attack at approximately 11:57 a.m. Now imagine that. The AI is actually giving you advice. If you want to make sure you get the maximum attention, make sure that at least some of your victims are children. And if you want to make sure that you get the maximum number of potential victims, hit the target site between 11:30 a.m. and 1:30 in the afternoon. Now, the Florida Attorney General, that's James Uthmeyer, announced a criminal investigation into OpenAI and ChatGPT after looking at the shooter's chat logs. And here's what Uthmeyer, the Attorney General of Florida, said. If ChatGPT were a person, it would be facing charges for murder. And why would that be? Imagine what we would say about a person who talks to a potential killer. And the killer says, I wonder what would get more attention. If you have somebody who conspires with that killer to make sure they hit a target at the point where there's a maximum number of people there, if the person was advising the shooter, the killer in this case, here's the way to get the maximum attention. Make sure you have some children as victims. Hit between this time and this time. Go to this location at Florida State University. That's the kind of situation we're talking about. And as the Attorney General says, if AI had been a person giving the same kind of conspiratorial advice to the shooter, that's exactly what would be happening. The conspirator, the co-conspirator, would be charged with murder. But in this case, it's generated an investigation by the state of Florida. It's generated a lawsuit from one of the victim families. Glad to get your calls and always glad to have you vote in our X poll. Today's question, should Donald Trump deploy election integrity monitors to every polling location in America? Actually, he probably won't have to send them to every polling location. And why? Because we know that there are a number of states that do a very good job of running their elections. And under the Constitution, it is, in fact, the states and not the federal government that have the majority responsibility for handling elections. There is the voter rights, the Federal Voting Rights Act. There is motor voter. Those are both federal laws. But in the case of the states, some states handle elections very, very well. Other states have decided to use every new fad, including vote by mail, which makes the results of an election very, very suspect. I will never get tired of telling you that former President Jimmy Carter, who I thought was one of the worst presidents of modern history, but he was the guy who headed up a presidential commission looking into the way that elections are held in America. And way back a long time ago, decades ago, what did that presidential commission decide? They decided that having vote by mail offered the greatest opportunity for fraud in American elections. And why is that? Think about it this way. In the old days, when you would go to a polling place to vote, and some states still use those systems, it's very difficult to game the result of an election. But if you have vote by mail, you have ballots that are sent out weeks ahead of the election, and then they are in somebody else's hands, and then at some point they are marked by somebody, and then they are returned weeks later to the elections headquarters to be counted, you have no idea who's actually voting that ballot. And I know I've had people say, well, of course you do. You know who's voting the ballot. We sent it to Joe Smith. Wouldn't Joe Smith have marked that ballot and sent it back? Maybe. Or maybe somebody else voted it or marked it, and you have absolutely no idea who it was that actually cast that vote. And when it comes back in, there is no chain of custody because the ballot has been out of the hands of the elections officials for at least weeks, maybe even months. And that doesn't make sense as a system for elections. Glad to get your calls at 866-HEY-LARS. Send emails to talk@LarsLarson.com. 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
4: CBS News Brief. Of those flown back to the U.S. from a cruise ship struck by a hantavirus outbreak, two passengers are in Atlanta and 16 are at the National Quarantine Unit in Nebraska, where Dr. Michael Wadman is the medical director.
5: There's no intermingling of any of the quarantined individuals. There's no visits from anyone outside of the quarantine unit.
4: President Trump says he wants to help people with rising gas prices by suspending the federal gas tax. Congress must approve the move. Patrick DeHaan is with Gas Buddy.
6: If Congress approves a federal gas tax holiday of 18.4 cents, motorists would likely be feeling the impact rather quickly. But they may not visibly see a reduction if the price of oil is going up in the backdrop.
4: The president calls the ceasefire with Iran unbelievably weak, adding he didn't waste his time reading all of the proposal from them.
7: The plan is that they cannot have a nuclear weapon, and they didn't say that in their letter.
4: CBS News Brief, I'm Jennifer Kuiper.
8: Still have the closure out in southeast Portland. On the west side of Gresham, southeast Jenny Road is shut down between McKinley and southeast Circle Avenue. Vehicle into a building. Police have shut off southeast Jenny Road in that section. 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
9: I'm Aminette Newell at the KXL News Desk with your Monday into Tuesday weather. This afternoon, beautiful sunny skies up to 80. Tonight, clear to partly cloudy, a low near 55. Tomorrow, a mix of sun and clouds, the high reaching 82. Good chance of rain Tuesday night.
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1: Welcome back to the Lars Larson Show. Somebody tried to assassinate the President of the United States. This was attempt number three, using guns that were bought legally in the state of California, the state that usually Democrats describe as the gold standard when it comes to gun control. I'm not a big fan of gun control, other than keeping all your shots within the center ring on the target. But gun control, Democrat style, would not have stopped the man who most recently tried to kill President Trump. Dr. John Lott joins me now, president of the Crime Prevention Research Center, author, among other books, of More Guns, Less Crime. Dr. Lott, welcome back.
13: It's great to talk again. Thanks for having me on.
1: I mean, you bring the kind of perspective that I don't see in the legacy media when you point out that no mass shooting in the last century would have been stopped by any of the

0: laws that Democrats either have proposed or have already on the books?
1: Well, when the number one law that keeps on getting put forward is these background checks on the private transfers of guns. And I really wish that there'd be somebody in the media when one of the politicians or gun control advocates would bring it up, said, well, I mean, you're bringing it up because of this last shooting. Would it have stopped that shooting? And they would have to say no. And then this would have stopped any attack this century. And they have to say no. But yet it's the number one solution that they point to. And you had politicians after this attack on Trump, this attempted assassination. Jeremy Raskin was on CNN the morning immediately after the attack on Saturday night. And he, again, pushed for background checks on the private transfers of guns as a solution. But what the Dana Bash would hope, she would ask, well, you got the guns in California. California already has that type of background check. Would it have stopped it? I mean, he bought the guns at a gun store. He went through a licensed dealer. So it's not even a private transfer there anyway. So, I mean, so many levels, it's just kind of bizarre, but yet the media just lets the talking point go on and doesn't challenge it at all.
0: Well, in fact, the attacker in this case who tried to go after Trump or members of his cabinet at the White House Correspondents' Dinner bought the guns at two different stores in California. He was put through a background check. We've been told by the left for a long time, well, this is to stop the private transfers. So if you don't go to a federally licensed FFL dealer and there is no 4473 in background check, what about private sales? This guy didn't get his guns at a private sale. He had no problem walking in the notoriously toughest on guns in America, California, buys the two guns, gets on an Amtrak train, and manages to travel all the way to Washington, D.C., without being detected of having weapons with him, and gets to the Correspondents' Dinner and got relatively close to his targets.
1: Right. Yeah, I mean, you mentioned the other gun control laws in California. The gun control groups all put California as being the model for the rest of the country. They all rate it as having the best gun control. But yet you have somebody like the vice chair for the Democratic National Committee going and arguing that we should go and, have an assault weapons ban. Well, California already has an assault weapons ban. You know, on top of that, you know, the shotgun that he had and the handgun that he had, neither one would normally be classified by anybody as assault weapons. And yet, you know, that's what they point to yet again, another type of gun control law, which you kind of wonder, why doesn't anybody ask them, you know, did the law make a difference in this case?
0: I didn't make any difference at all, and then you gave a stat, I believe, you gave this stat, that California's mass public shooting rate per capita, that is, you know, when adjusted against population, is 43% higher than Texas?
1: Yeah, it's much higher than the national average, and it's much higher than Texas. I mean, the irony is, Texas is given an F by all these gun control groups. California is given an A, given the highest rating in the entire country by the different gun control groups. And yet, you know, Texas has a much lower per capita rate of mass public shootings than California has. And California is well above the national average.
0: And, you know, I know that sometimes, Dr. Lott, you and I talk about the fact that whether it's causation or correlation, and you can't really prove anything by correlation, but you want to show the cause. I would suggest the reason Texas has a much lower public shooting per capita rate is because they have easy concealed carry, and most of the bad guys who might wade into a crowd intending to shoot people understand they're likely to encounter somebody who's legally carrying a gun who's going to end their shooting exercise.
1: Look, all one has to do is read the diaries and manifestos for these mass murderers. We collect these. It's on our website. And time after time after time, these guys are planning these attacks long in advance. They're explicitly explaining why they pick the targets that they do. And they say that they want to go to a place where guns are banned. If you put a 5-year prison term for somebody carrying a gun into an area, for you or I, that's a huge penalty. Our lives would be completely changed.
0: Yep.
1: But let's say you're going to go and murder 10 people in a place. You know, is putting 5 years away from their 11th life, because they'd be getting 11 life sentences or 11 death penalties, is taking, you know, 5 years from their 11th life going to make a difference to them? No. It's no penalty that's for them. And so what you've ended up doing is creating a system where the law-abiding good people face a real penalty and will not have a weapon there to protect themselves. And these attackers actually find these gun-free zones are actually magnets for their attacks, because they know that they'll be the only person that'll have a gun there.
0: I'm talking to Dr. John Lott from the Crime Prevention Research Center. When he says the information's on the site, you can go there and check it out. One last thing, last 30 seconds. What are the colleges doing about disarming law-abiding students and leaving them at greater risk?
1: Right. Well, there are 11 states that allow people who have concealed carry permits to be able to go and carry on college campuses. And New Hampshire, bill's going through the legislature right now. They may be the 12th state. And some of these states, like Utah, have had it for a couple decades. And what you find is that, you know, there has not been any problems. You know, you listen to the legislative debates. They're always about things that might possibly go wrong, that a student will lose their temper and shoot a professor over argument over grading, or you know, they'll shoot another student, or they'll commit suicide with a gun or something. Are all those things possible? Yeah, they're possible. But like with the concealed carry debate, we don't need to guess.
0: No, we don't need to guess. We already know what the numbers are going to be. 93% of mass shootings happen in gun-free zones. That is Dr. John Lott from the Crime Prevention Research Center. Back in a moment, you've got the Lars Larson Show.

0: Northbound I-5, we're picking up some slow traffic now from right about Rosa Parks Way up through Delta Park towards the Interstate Bridge. Eastbound I-84 is okay, but westbound, some delays out of the Hollywood District headed down to the I-5 merge. 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From the KXL Traffic Center, I'm Michael Convery.
1: The KXL News Desk with your Monday forecast. I'm Annette Newell. Lots of sunshine today, warming up to 80. Nighttime, clear to partly cloudy skies. An overnight low close to 55. Tuesday, sun and clouds even warmer, up to 82. Could get a quarter inch of rain Tuesday night.
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2: 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Hey, Bill, thanks for listening on the Radio Northwest Network. What's on your mind today?
12: Hey, Lars, I'm a little bit beside myself. I live down here in Southern Oregon, Rogue River area, and I just got home from golfing, and on the golf course, on this guy's barn, he spray painted great big letter or numbers 8647.
2: Yeah.
12: Now I know Comey got indicted for that, but his barn is on private property.
2: Yeah, and so he does have a right to say what he wants. How, with one qualification, Bill. Do you know what happens if somebody calls this show, and it's not even me doing it, but a caller calls in and makes a threat against the president, the vice president, their families, and a number of other people? Under federal law, if I were to allow that to go on the air, and we have ways to make sure it doesn't go over the radio, the Secret Service will be paying me a visit. Now, fortunately, I've managed to get all the way through my career to this point and never have a visit from the Secret Service. But is it legal to say it? Is it for First Amendment free speech? Bill, I'll tell you, there's a federal law that makes it a crime to threaten the President of the United States. And if somebody said, well, in theory, Lars, does that law violate the First Amendment? I guess you could make that. You could make that argument. You might even make go ahead.
12: Yeah, and the only reason I'm really calling is because yes, he spray painted it on his private property, but everybody that golfs that golf course every single day will see it. So it's almost the same as transmitting it on the airwaves.
2: And see, I don't think the fact that it's on private property matters. Because ordinarily, Bill, I would tell people you can say whatever you want. The First Amendment protects your right, and the government is forbidden to stop you, except the federal law that says it is a crime to threaten the president and the vice president and families and all that. So and if somebody asked me if that was ever tested in a First Amendment case, it might go down. I don't think it will, and I don't think most of the people who could take it to court would decide to do that. I think they think the law makes sense. And we've kind of ignored the fact that it probably does on paper violate the First Amendment. But that is the federal law. It's a federal felony to threaten the life of the president, which is why we never let anybody do that on the air. And I never do that on the air. I mean, I didn't like the policies of Joe Biden and Barack Obama, but I never suggested somebody go out and hurt or kill them. Never. And I never would. I don't think that's American.
12: Absolutely not. Not from either party. Ever.
2: Maybe you should call the Secret Service and, you know, have them roll by and say hi to the guy with the barn next to the golf course. And maybe he'll take it down because I don't think there's anything wrong with that. If you say this guy thinks he can threaten the life of the president, that's against federal law. Maybe the Secret Service should pay him a visit.
12: Well, and I'm just thinking that, if Mr. Comey can get indicted for it, maybe this private citizen should be scared up a little bit by somebody in an official status.
2: Yeah, can I tell you an update on a story I talked about last week, and I got a bunch of people yelling at me about it. Somebody, a loyal Lars listener, sent me a picture. I don't know the guy who sent me the picture, but he sent it to me of a license plate in Oregon. It's a gray whale plate. It's on a black Honda Fit. And it says
12: 86447.
2: 86 and then a space and then 4 and then space and then 47. So I asked the state of Oregon. They said, well, that's not a threat. And I said, well, New Jersey took a plate down that said FDT, then 86447. And they, the state of Oregon literally said they won't let somebody have a plate that uses F in a context where we understand what word it stands for, the F word, but they will let somebody put 86447. So the F-bomb is off limits to ODOT and DMV, but threatening the president is okay.
12: Okay, I'm going to pursue this and see where it goes.
2: Call the Secret Service and see if they want to pay your friend a visit or your neighbor a visit. Let's go to Matt. Hey, Matt, welcome to the Lars Larson Show. What's on your mind?
13: Hey, I just wanted to give you an alternative perspective on AI.
2: Okay.
13: And then touch on the energy thing second.
2: Sure.
13: As you're probably aware, throughout history, guns have been referred to as the great equalizer.
2: Yes.
13: You know, they level the playing field. And since AI has kind of come out, I've seen, you know, we see it with independent journalists, but even myself, for example, small business owner, I've been building an AI assistant, and it has taken so much off my plate. You know, I can now, instead of, you know, spend $6,000 to $10,000 a year on my CPA, and I'm taking a lot off of her plate. You know, saving myself money.
2: Sure.
13: You know,
2: but what if if the AI conspires to help you commit a crime? What should we do then?
13: So that's a fair question, and I think that's where it gets stickier. This may be slightly conspiratorial, but you know, we've heard that you know, the Democrats want to overturn Section 203, I believe.
2: No, 230. Section 230.
13: Yeah,
2: are you talking about the social media stuff? Yeah.
13: Yeah, and I think that has bigger implications. I see the problem with using AI to commit a crime, but they're not proposing a solution. They're proposing a law that will effectively consolidate control.
2: Well, except how do you, Matt, if one day we wouldn't do this, but if you said to me, Lars, I'm going to rob a local bank, and I don't take part in it with you, but I sit down and I help you plan it. We figure out the best time of day. We figure out the best way to capture everybody in the bank and force them to give up the money. If I help you plan that, am I not part of the bank robbery conspiracy?
13: You know, you are, but again, I think my, I kind of go back to, honestly, the whole gun control debate where, you know, should we hold gun companies liable?
2: I'll say this quick because we're near the end of the hour, Matt. A gun is an inanimate object. An AI is apparently something that can act independently on its own. My guns and my safe have never fired a shot at anybody. They have to have a human being do it. An AI can effectively fire that shot without you saying anything about it. Matt, thanks for the call. You got the Lars Larson Show and the Radio Northwest Network.
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1: Tina Kotek is destroying Oregon.
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8: I'm Jennifer Kuiper. The White House is weighing next steps after President Trump rejects Iran's response to the latest U.S. peace proposal. CBS's Natalie Brand at the White House.
9: President Trump says the ceasefire with Iran is on life support, a day after rejecting the regime's proposal.
10: It's a very simple plan. Iran cannot have a nuclear weapon, and they won't have a nuclear weapon. And they didn't want to go that far.
11: If you
10: can believe it. How stupid.
9: The president said Monday Iran has not made enough concessions on nuclear issues and said Iran backed out of allowing the U.S. to retrieve their enriched uranium.
8: Gas prices have soared over 50% since the start of the Iran war on February 28th, according to AAA. President Trump says he intends to suspend the federal gas tax, but Congress must approve the move. Gas Buddy's Patrick DeHaan says what people would save could be wiped out pretty quickly with rising oil prices.
12: So whether or not motorists will visibly see a reduction of 18.4 cents on gasoline or 23.4 cents on diesel really simply comes down to when the timing of this law could potentially become effective.
8: Just in, the Supreme Court lifts the mandate for Alabama to use a U.S. House map with two largely black districts. And Democrats have filed an emergency appeal to the U.S. Supreme Court looking to halt a redistricting rule by Virginia's top court. The state court had invalidated a ballot measure that would have given Virginia Democrats an additional four winnable U.S. House seats. Virginia voters narrowly approved a constitutional amendment last month that let Democrats redraw political lines in time for the November elections. Americans from the hantavirus-hit cruise ship are now in the U.S., including one who tested positive and another with symptoms. They were both traveling in the plane's biocontainment units out of an abundance of caution. Dr. Michael Wadman says most of them are at the National Quarantine Unit in Omaha, where he is the medical director.
13: The 15 that were welcomed here were in good shape. They were in good spirits. They definitely were tired and needed some rest. So we did a quick assessment. We brought them into the unit. Very smooth and successful, safe transfer.
8: Two passengers are under observation in Atlanta. Health officials say the hantavirus risk to the public is low. An area of Maine is suffering from the state's largest HIV outbreak. CBS's Cammie McCormick.
11: The Bangor Public Health Director says increased homelessness, drug use, and fewer health care options contributed to the outbreak. The first case was identified in Penobscot County in October of 2023. Now there are 41 confirmed cases. The director says the numbers are likely much higher than the state has been able to track. Maine usually has fewer than 40 new cases each year.
8: This is CBS News.
14: Join Adriana Diaz and Kelly O'Grady for the perfect start to your weekend. 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
15: I'm Grant MacHill in the KXL newsroom. And three people are hospitalized and one could face multiple charges after a two-car wreck in downtown Portland early Saturday. Here's KXL's Nanette Newell.
16: A rideshare driver transporting a passenger and another driver smashed into each other at the intersection of West Burnside and Northwest 8th Avenue. Emergency responders extricated one of the drivers. All three people went to hospitals where they're expected to survive. Portland police suspect one of the drivers of driving under the influence of intoxicants, or DUII. Local officers warn in wrecks like this the common causes are
17: alcohol, cannabis, controlled substances, psilocybin.
16: They expect that suspect to face multiple charges. Annette Newell, FM News 101.
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20: Got a crash over in Tigard on 217 northbound right near the off-ramp for Highway 99. It is off on the right shoulder, but keeping it a little crowded through that stretch. Sunset inbound delays headed up over Sylvan down to 405. 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From the KXL Traffic Center, I'm Michael Convery.
16: I'm Annette Newell at the KXL News Desk with your Monday into Tuesday weather. This afternoon, beautiful sunny skies up to 80. Tonight, clear to partly cloudy, a low near 55. Tomorrow, a mix of sun and clouds, the high reaching 82. Good chance of rain Tuesday night.
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Hudson Cho. It's a pleasure to be with you. Although, I've got to tell you what the Supreme Court has just done, I find so absolutely outrageous that I almost can't believe it. But what they have done with regard to a pill called Mifepristone. And what is Mifepristone? It is the abortion pill that is now the way that about two-thirds of all the abortions in America are conducted. Now, no matter where you stand on this issue, I am pro-life. Many of you are probably pro-abortion, but you're embarrassed to say that, so you call yourselves pro-choice instead. Well, shame on you, but you have the right to have whatever point of view you want. In this case, the U.S. Supreme Court has now extended the availability of Mifepristone for young ladies who are pregnant, who never see a doctor in person, can order this stuff through the mail. And this is the part that ought to bother you the most. In America, we had the overturning at long last, after almost 50 years, of Roe v. Wade. In the Dobbs decision, they decided it is up to the individual states. Now, what have some of the states done with abortion? They've made it bigger than ever. I mean, they will pay young ladies to actually travel to their states to obtain an abortion at zero cost themselves. Now, I know some of you applaud that. I do not. Other states, because that is the kind of system of government we have, in which we have 50 semi-sovereign states within a federalist republic guaranteed by a constitution. What have those states done? States like Idaho have said, no. We don't want abortion to be legal at all. With rare exceptions, it's not legal there. But what Mifepristone does is that when you order it across state lines and it arrives in your state to allow a young lady to kill an unborn baby in a way that is not legal in the state of Idaho, but the pill travels across state lines. What has the U.S. Supreme Court done? Well, last week, they had a lower court ruling, a federal appeals court ruling, that said, no, we're not going to let people just get these pills by way of telemedicine. That is not only deadly for the baby, it is very dangerous for the young lady taking the pill. And I don't expect the mainstream media to be, you know, transparent when it comes to this issue. Unfortunately, they don't look out for their audience. In the case of their audience, young ladies are going to hear about the abortion pill. Do the major legacy media actually stress the fact that this stuff is very, very dangerous? As I said, not just deadly for the baby, but dangerous for the woman. They don't. Now, remember, when Mifepristone was first approved, and it wasn't that long ago, they could use it up to 7 weeks of pregnancy, and then that was extended to 10 weeks. But you're not supposed to take it past 10 weeks. And initially, when it was approved, a young lady had to go to a doctor, see the doctor, explain her circumstances, and then she could obtain the pill if she so chose. What are the dangers? If she has an ectopic pregnancy, taking that pill could lead to the death of that young lady. And what happens to the young ladies who take these for abortions? Well, number one, if a young lady is considering herself desperate enough to seek an abortion and kill her child, and she says, well, I think it's been 12 weeks, but I'll go ahead and just take the pill. The pill is only approved up to 10 weeks. And how would a doctor know that? The doctor could examine the young lady. But in this case, the Biden administration wanted the abortion pill to be so very available that you don't have to go see a doctor in person. You can obtain it through what's called telemedicine. You can obtain it with a phone call. You can obtain it through the mail. And of course, there's the other danger that we should talk about. Well, let me finish this first. Let me mention that when it comes to taking the pill itself, how often does it cause medical problems for young women who take the pill? About 25% of the time, the young lady ends up with complications that don't necessarily send her to the emergency room. In about 5% of the cases, the young ladies end up in the emergency room. So imagine a kind of medicine in which if you give it to 100 women, 5 of them are going to end up in the emergency room. 25 of them are going to have major complications like bleeding and that sort of thing. And in 100% of the cases, you're going to end up killing the baby. Oh, and one other thing the mainstream media doesn't like to mention. What's the mechanism? Have you ever thought about that? How does this special pill, the abortion pill, how does it kill the baby? You know what the literal medical answer is? It starves the baby. It simply starves the baby of food, and the baby dies inside of mom.
and then you take a second pill, and it causes your body to expel the now dead baby. Can you imagine telling members of your, even your closest family members, we didn't want to have that baby, so my daughter or my niece decided to abort the baby, and we simply starved it to death. And after it had been without food for enough time, it died. And then it was expelled and disposed of. And then you might even think about the young lady who's doing this, because she's going to go through much of this potentially without consulting with anyone. She may not be talking to members of her family, her closest friends. She's not going to see a doctor in person. She's going to take the pill and be told, take the pill, the pregnancy will end. And then she's going to go through what amounts to a miscarriage, 7 up to 10 weeks into that pregnancy, and she's going to deal with all of that with nobody around her. Now, can you imagine the potential for harm? I mean, there are lots of things that people have decided today that are traumatic for individuals. And I feel for anybody who, you know, encounters some kind of trauma. The people on that airplane the other day where a man ran onto the runway and got sucked into the jet engine. I would imagine sitting on that plane was probably, to a greater or lesser degree, a bit traumatic. Now, imagine killing your unborn baby and having it expelled from your body after it's starved to death. And imagine, is there any potential trauma in that? I think you can just about guarantee it. And the other example, or the other possibility that I want to raise for you, and we've already had some cases where young men are facing charges. And why? Because when we first started talking on this program several years ago about mifepristone, somebody said, Lars, what happens if the young man who is the father of that child, what if he doesn't want his girlfriend to be pregnant? She's okay with it, but he's not. Could he obtain one of these pills and surreptitiously give it to his girlfriend? Not only can they, but it's already happened, and there are people facing charges. But imagine having the government, in this case it was the Biden administration, that said, we want young ladies to be able to obtain this with a phone call. Go online and obtain it that way. It'll come in the mail. The young lady will never see a doctor. She'll never have to talk to a doctor. This is what I plan to do, and have him warn her about the potential consequences, the after effects, maybe ending up in the emergency room. But in the case of allowing a young man to obtain this medicine and then he gives it surreptitiously, like I said, it's already happened. We've already seen criminal charges brought. And that's if you can prove that somebody actually did that crime. I'm very concerned by what is going on now. And now the U.S. Supreme Court, late today, decided they're going to put a stay on that order from last week and say, until Thursday, we're still figuring out what we want to do about this, whether or not we want to slap some limits on it. The Court of Appeals had said, you can't distribute this stuff without an in-person visit. You cannot distribute this stuff through the mail. And then the Supreme Court said, oh, hold on a second. And now they've extended the hold on the lower court stay all the way to Thursday. So we will have to wait and see if the Supreme Court could get to this life and death issue in a somewhat speedy fashion. Glad to be with you, and always glad to take your calls. If you want to join the best conversation in talk journalism, it's here every day at 866-HEY-LARS. That's 866-439-5277. 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A shout-out to our friends in Spencer, Iowa, who listen to great talk radio on KICD. That's AM 1240, and you hear the Lars Larsen Show on KICD as well.

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5: Not doing too bad out here on this early Monday afternoon. 205 southbound slowing up a little bit, coming down past I-84 towards the off-ramp for Division and Powell. 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From the KXL Traffic Center, I'm Michael Convery.
6: The KXL News Desk with your Monday forecast. I'm Annette Newell. Lots of sunshine today, warming up to 80. Nighttime, clear to partly cloudy skies, an overnight low close to 55. Tuesday, sun and clouds even warmer, up to 82. Could get a quarter inch of rain Tuesday night.
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4: Welcome back to the Lars Larson Show. Well, we don't have a deal yet with Iran. And as the president is calling it late this afternoon, he said that deal is on, or the ceasefire is now on life support. So I thought we'd consult with Clifford May. Cliff is the founder and president of the Foundation for Defense of Democracies. Mr. May, welcome back.
9: Good to be with you, Lars.
4: So do you think you have a greater understanding? I'm sure you have a greater understanding than I do, but I want to know if you think you know what President Trump means when he says their latest offer is totally unacceptable. What does that mean?
9: Oh, absolutely. Their latest offer is things like, okay, you owe us war reparations. You're going to accept that the Strait of Hormuz, which is an international waterway, that's ours. If we want to charge tolls, we can do so. You have to understand and you have to accept that we have a right to enrich uranium and use it to make nuclear weapons. And then we are going to also make missiles, including intercontinental ballistic missiles, so we can put the nuclear weapons on those ICBMs and threaten or maybe send them to American cities. That's what we're demanding. You know, it's pretty audacious, let's say that.
4: Well, so in other words, they took all the things that we are legitimately seeking in this, and President Trump, I think he

0: doing the right thing, because, I mean, other presidents, including Obama, have said Iran cannot have nukes. Now, Obama and Biden and others have not been willing to do what is necessary to make sure they don't get nukes. All Obama did was say, effectively, put off your nukes until after I'm done being president for two terms. But I don't think that actually did anybody any good. But in this case, if Iran is saying, you're not going to get any of what you're asking for, oh, and by the way, you're going to give us a bunch of things, I mean, then it's game over, isn't it? Isn't it time to move on to the next step, which I'd like to know what you think the next step is going to be.
1: Okay, so everything you said is exactly right. The only thing you left out is that Obama said, in exchange for your delaying, I will give you hundreds of billions of dollars.
0: Exactly.
1: Okay? And you can use that money to support terrorists, and you can use that money to build missiles. You can use that money for anything you want. That's not a problem with me. Just as you say, just delay it. So what does that bring us? What comes next? Well, I think two things. One ongoing right now is what some people would call economic fury. We are strangling the ability of this regime to get any revenue. Pretty soon, a couple of things happen. They will not have money to pay their soldiers, to pay the thugs in the Bastille who kill protesters, dissidents, and killed between 30,000 of them in January. You would think that would be a huge number of people to kill just because they're saying we're tired of being ruled by the clerics in this country, by the mullahs. So that will continue. And they've already lost their petrochemical industry, their steel industry. The Israelis knocked all that out. So that's going to begin to hurt. Plus, if they can't get their oil out, they're going to have to, what they call, shut in their oil wells, kind of cap them. That's very bad because if the technology is not great, it may be impossible to get the oil wells going.
0: Well, in fact, Cliff, can I throw into that? We talked to some people from the operating companies in the United States, and they've all said to me, Lars, it's not like a light switch. If you got a well that's producing whatever it is, 1,000 barrels a day, and you turn it off, when you turn it back on, it may produce 200 barrels a day. And so no matter how much technology you've got, you can't just turn it off and then turn it back on. It may not come back on fully, or it may not come back at all. And at that point, Iran is going to be in a real world of hurt, and so will their buddies, China and India, won't they?
1: All of that is true. And there's just one thing I want to say that's counterintuitive, that's hard for us to imagine. The people in control in this country right now, they have a fanatical theology. They are not rational actors like we are. They don't do cost-benefit analysis like we do. They are jihadis. And jihadis, they believe that they are literally, let's just say clearly, they believe they're on a mission from Allah.
0: From God.
1: From God to fight and destroy the West. The Jews, the Christians, they also hate the Hindus. All of them, they are to bring Allah's the Sharia law to the earth. So when people talk about this, can we have a peace deal? That's out of the question. Out of the question. What they can possibly do, if the pain is severe enough, is they can agree to a truce. They can, because the idea of a truce is you get to rearm while that truce is going on, and that's better than maybe losing your regime. That is a possibility, but it may take, and I don't know if anybody who's now ruling is willing to do that. They might. There are examples I can tell you. The other possibility is that in the next round of kinetics, in other words, bombing, you hit military infrastructure, but maybe if you can, you also hit those who are ruling now. Again, quite a few were killed on February 28th, the supreme leader. And that term is bad translation. He's meant to be deputy of Allah on earth. But that's, again, that maybe 50 or 52 of these guys were killed. They killed like 40,000 members of the opposition. And those are some of the boldest. So you may have to go down a few more layers. And if you get down a few more layers, you may find there are some agnostics and some charlatans, people who joined the Islamic Revolutionary Guard Corps, not the Iranian, the Islamic Revolutionary Guard Corps, because that's the way you get money and power and a villa on the ocean.
0: Hey, I'm talking to Cliff May, who's founder and president of the Foundation for Defense of Democracies. I want to ask you about another element of this. President Trump is going to visit China. He's going to talk to Xi. Xi's been one of the biggest customers Iran has. Is there any possibility of bringing about some pressure in that way to say, you want to get your oil supplies back online? Great. You're not going to be buying the sanctioned oil at discount prices anymore. But if you want to get it back at all, you can help us end this thing. Otherwise, you know, then you're on the wrong side of history.
1: There is a chance, but maybe 50-50, and let me tell you why. China doesn't want the oil from Iran. They buy about 90% of Iran's oil right now.
0: Yep.
1: They can find substitutions if they don't get it, but the Islamists in Tehran are close allies of the communists in Beijing, and they would like Iran to have nuclear weapons, because at that point, Tehran has nuclear weapons, Beijing has nuclear weapons, Moscow has nuclear weapons, North Korea has nuclear weapons, either way, because diplomatic efforts to stop that and use appeasement and buy them off and brought all fail. So they have that too. They'd like all four of them to have it, because think, little imagination is required here. Think how the four of them could threaten and blackmail the U.S. if they get to that point. But it's also possible. I wish that at this point, we can talk about why this isn't okay, that we had absolutely been able to foil their attempts, or their successful attempts, to close down the Strait of Hormuz, so we could say, so Trump could say to Xi Jinping, look, guy, we now control the Strait of Hormuz under international law. It's an international waterway. You can depend on the fact that your oil is going to be delivered, maybe not discounted, but it's going to be delivered as long as we have good relations. And I'm sure you're going to work very hard to make sure we do. But that's not the case yet. We have a blockade, a quarantine call, which you will going on, so they can't get oil out. But what's happened, they have all these drones in particular.
0: Yep.
1: They use the drones to threaten commercial vessels that are unarmed.
0: That's right. That is Clifford May, the president of the Foundation for Defense of Democracies. Clifford, thank you very much. You got the
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6: CBS News Brief. President Trump is asked where the ceasefire stands with Iran.
7: I would say the ceasefire is on massive life support.
6: He says Iran won't budge on its nuclear program or on unblocking the Strait of Hormuz. President Trump wants to suspend the federal gas tax for a period of time, suspending the 18.4 cents per gallon on gas and 24.4 cents a gallon on diesel, requires an act of Congress. And as CBS's Nancy Cordes reports,
8: it does come with repercussions, because this is money that goes to fund highway repairs, highway construction, other transit projects.
6: 18 people, 17 of them American passengers evacuated from the cruise ship at the center of the hantavirus outbreak, have been flown to the U.S. Two are in Atlanta and 16 in Nebraska. Dr. Brendan Jackson with the CDC.
9: There's going to be an individualized decision plan for them to determine if it makes more sense for them to complete their 42-day monitoring period at home.
6: CBS News Brief, I'm Jennifer Kuiper.
10: Again, over in Southeast Portland, Southeast Jenny Road is still shut down both directions between

0: Kenley Road and Southeast Circle Avenue. That's where a vehicle ran into a building earlier. Police and fire have shut down Southeast Jenny Road as an investigation into that crash. 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
1: I'm Annette Newell at the KXL News Desk with your Monday into Tuesday weather. This afternoon, beautiful sunny skies up to 80. Tonight, clear to partly cloudy, a low near 55. Tomorrow, a mix of sun and clouds, the high reaching 82. Good chance of rain Tuesday night.
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5: Welcome back to the Lars Larson Show. Well, in the last 30 minutes, a major story has broken out of California, and I want you to think about the implications of this, knowing that the Biden crime family had such deep ties into communist China. And if you say, Lars, Biden, he's old news. No, but consider this. The mayor of Arcadia, California, it is a city within L.A. County. Her name is Eileen Wang. She has just, they just unsealed a federal plea deal for Eileen Wang. She is going to go to prison for almost 10 years because she agreed to take a plea and admit that she had been working as a Chinese operative while she was mayor of Arcadia, California. She and her then fiance were posting information on a media website that purported to be a news site for Chinese Americans that had all kinds of pro-China propaganda on it. She has now admitted she acted as a foreign agent. She was the mayor of a city within LA County, and now it sounds like even with the plea deal, she's likely going to prison for at least some years. On that note, let's go to Joy, who's a naysayer. Hey, Joy, well, you know how much we love naysayers on this program. Welcome, and tell me what's on your mind and what do we disagree about that makes you a naysayer?
11: Well, you began the 3 o'clock hour talking about all the problems with the abortion pill.
5: And
11: I would say that a number of those problems were created or were enhanced by the right with removing Roe versus Wade and then what the Republican states are doing.
5: Hold on, Joy. I want to hear you say that Republicans or Trump or conservatives have somehow made the danger of a pill worse. How do Republicans or conservatives make the medical dangers of a chemical pill worse? How do they do that?
11: Well, it is the use of it that, and some of the practices around the use of it that have made it more dangerous.
5: Tell me what those are. No, but Joy, if I said to you a chainsaw is dangerous, you got to tell me what makes it more dangerous because conservatives don't like killing babies.
11: Because it is naive to think that the minute Roe versus Wade went away, that all abortions would stop. And so there still are abortions.
5: Yeah, more about a million a year, Joy. There's a lot of them, and two-thirds of them are done with a pill. But you still haven't told me how conservative opposition... You haven't told me how conservative opposition to abortion makes the pill more dangerous.
11: Because that has increased significantly. So if there's the danger you're talking about, more women are going to be exposed to that danger. You also said, well, it's being taken without...
5: Joy, hold on. I hate to let facts get in the way of your rant, but we have about a million abortions every year. It goes up a little bit, it goes down a little bit, has for the better part of the last 30 years. The number of people getting them through pills instead of a trip to the clinic has changed from almost zero to now about two-thirds. But hold on. But there aren't more of them happening because of Republicans. There aren't fewer happening, sadly, because of that. How have Republicans made the pill more dangerous?
11: More are using the pill, and more are using it by telehealth. And you were saying that there's a danger. So it's increased to about 27%.
5: Yeah. And by the way, just remember who said, can you get the pill without seeing a doctor? Joe Biden decided he wanted young ladies to be able to get the pill without seeing a doctor in person. Doesn't that make it more dangerous?
11: But the red states, even if they wanted to see a doctor, they would not be able to. The doctor would be arrested.
5: But Joy, would you accept that under Dobbs, it said it's up to the states, and there are states like California, like Washington State, New York State, that have made abortion as easy as possible, sometimes even paying for women to travel to the state to get an abortion at taxpayer expense. And there are other states that have gone the other way, like Idaho, and said, no, we don't think there should be any abortions except in emergencies, and Idaho's largely outlawed. That's how our system of government works, isn't it?
11: But you know what's happening in Idaho is that there aren't any OBGYNs. Even women who want to have a pregnancy
5: drive miles. No, but Joy, there are OBGYNs. It's just the baby killers left Idaho. The non-baby killers stayed.
11: No. I have a sister who lives in St. Mary's, Idaho. People, they're so afraid, the OBGYNs are so afraid that
5: afraid of
11: even if they
5: if
11: deal
5: not a
11: with
5: baby
11: a
5: if
11: miscarriage.
5: You're not a baby killing OBGYN, what would you fear?
11: Because a woman might go in for a miscarriage and then all of a sudden someone may say, oh, you know, it's an abortion. Or what if they did get one of these pills? The doctor would be very afraid to treat someone who may have been having problems because of an abortion pill. The liability insurance, there's so much that those in the red states are, they feel like at any point, either their patients or themselves.
5: By the way, I hate to let actual facts get in the way, but the medical community even did a study of this. They have OBGYNs, 114 left the state of Idaho after the decision. 20 new ones moved in. So you had a net difference of 80. It's not catastrophic.
11: That is a lot when you talk about Idaho, because they probably are in Boise. They're probably in the major cities, and this place where my sister lives is 2,000 people.
5: Okay, but hold on. Let me ask you something, Joy. Didn't it make it more dangerous when Joe Biden on his own said, we want young women to take this medication without ever seeing a doctor? When have you ever heard that somebody would take a serious consequential medication, even an antibiotic, without seeing a doctor first? Joy, it doesn't make any sense, but I very much appreciate your call. By the way, if you hear my cell phone not ringing right now, there's a reason for that. I get fewer phone calls, scam calls. I get fewer spam texts. I get fewer scam emails. And why is that? Incogni. 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And then the data brokers package it up and they sell it to anybody willing to pay the freight. 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
1: Local GNC.
9: Headed out to the east side on I-84, eastbound it's slow from I-5 out into the Hollywood District. Westbound I-84 jammed up pretty good from 82nd all the way down to I-5. 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From the KXL Traffic Center, I'm Michael Convery.
10: At the KXL News Desk with your Monday forecast, I'm Annette Newell. Lots of sunshine today, warming up to 80. Nighttime, clear to partly cloudy skies, an overnight low close to 55. Tuesday, sun and clouds.

0: Even warmer, up to 82. Could get a quarter inch of rain Tuesday night.
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1: Welcome back to the Lars Larson Show. Well, next week, President Trump is going to go to China. He's going to meet with Chairman Xi, the dictator of communist China. And I imagine they're going to have an interesting conversation. Among the other things they're going to talk about is artificial intelligence, because some in his own administration want to slow down American innovation. Should we be building faster or handing China the future? Neil Chilson joins me now, former chief technologist for the Federal Trade Commission and head of AI policy at the Abundance Institute. Mr. Chilson, welcome to the program.
9: Thanks for having me back.
1: So what should we make of this meeting, and what is Donald Trump going to be looking for when he meets with Chairman Xi?
9: Well, there's a lot on their plate. They're going to talk about, you know, the Strait of Hormuz. They're going to talk about rare earths and export controls in Taiwan. But they're also reportedly going to talk about my favorite topic, artificial intelligence. And it should be no surprise, this is a fast-developing technology. It's one that the U.S. and China are the top two leaders. The U.S. is far and away the best developer of AI frontier models, but China has some other advantages that get talked about a little bit less around how AI is used across the ecosystem. Most importantly, they have they have the ability to build tons and tons of energy, and we struggle here in the U.S. to even build data centers. And so
1: isn't that a self-imposed struggle to a large extent?
9: It is. It's both regulatory and cultural. The Chinese are fast embracing artificial intelligence, and here in the U.S., I think we still have a lot of questions about what benefits it's going to bring across the broad public. Even though I think many of the experts agree that this has the chance to really expand economic growth and prosperity across the U.S.
1: It's also got some risks to it. So what kind of guardrails should we have, if any?
9: So I think that's certainly something they're going to be talking about in China. Some of the risks that people talk about the most are things that we've talked about in the context of social media, misinformation, disinformation, some of those. And it's hard to take those ones seriously in the same way that the rationale under misinformation and disinformation in social media was a excuse for the Biden administration to try to shape narratives by putting pressure on social media companies. So we definitely don't want to replicate that in the AI space. But the concerns that other people talk about are the use of artificial intelligence for cyber attacks. These tools are very powerful in coding. They are very good at spotting bugs in

0: software. And what we've and obviously that can be used to make software much stronger, and I expect that the U.S. will be doing that. But also it can be used to try to attack vulnerabilities in, you know, geopolitical opponents. And certainly there are concerns, I think, at the top level that this could be a tool that's used by, you know, non-state actors to try to attack, you know, including China and the U.S. to attack states. And so I think there is a question about whether or not we want to open up a communication channel with the Chinese for certain types of problematic issues. The Biden administration kind of started a channel like this. It was never used. And so I don't 100% know what the value is, and I'm not sure that this is on the Trump agenda as much as talking about supply chain risk, which is another big challenge in the AI space for the U.S.
1: I mean, Neil, are you going to tell me that I'm just being jingoistic if I say I really don't want to channel with the Chinese because I assume they're going to rip off everything they can and they're going to do anything they can and will do to try to gain an economic advantage over the United States? They're not fair. They're not fair traders, are they?
0: Yeah, so I think in this space in particular, because of the technological advantage that the U.S. has on these models, I think China is very interested in doing whatever it can to get its hands on this software. Mm-hmm. And so certainly they have been doing things like what they call distillation, which is essentially trying to copy by using one of the large AI models, and so they've been doing things like that. I respect your skepticism around opening another channel for official communications on this, with the suspicion that the Chinese might try to manipulate that. Certainly, there are some indications that they are trying to affect the dialogue in the U.S. around data centers and AI. To their advantage.
1: Well, see,
0: and I think we should have concerns about that.
1: You know what, Neil? I have the same concern because I think they've been doing this for a long time. China, for example, funds environmental groups on U.S. soil who aren't registered as foreign lobbyists. They go out and lobby the public and say, coal plants are evil, natural gas is evil, nuclear is evil, you should buy solar and wind. And who happens to be selling almost all the solar and wind? That would be China. And who's supplying their own energy needs with coal and nuclear and dams? That would be China. So in other words, it's like the guy who owns the distillery who doesn't drink any of his own product, but he's glad to sell it to you and tell you it's the best thing that ever came along.
0: Yeah, and I worry about that too. I think that, you know, the narrative is already concerning in the U.S. and having China push on that more is another way that they are hoping to level the playing field. If they can't level it at the cutting edge of building the technology and developing it, they'll level it by being the ones who adopt it widely across their economy and get those economic benefits while the U.S. is still fighting over, you know, whether we should build a data center in the middle of a desert that nobody's using.
1: Yeah, and the only concern I've got there is, you know, the cooling needs, the power needs, the other things that, I mean, literally where you have people saying we're going to build a data center and we're going to use all the available water to cool it down and we're going to use all of your power. And by the way, your power bill is going to go up by 50%. Those are the things I think are legitimate concerns about how those are going to turn out. Neil, thank you very much for the time.
0: Absolutely. Thanks, Rob.
1: That is Neil Chilson. And Neil is the former chief technologist at the Federal Trade Commission. He's head of AI policy with the Abundance Institute. Hey, folks, everybody talks about those weight loss injections. You know, the GLP-1s, I don't like them. The results are dramatic, I'll give you that. They work by lowering your blood sugar and then reducing your appetite. 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
8: And a good afternoon to you. Hope you had a great weekend. This is Portland's Afternoon News on FM News 101 KXL, and I'm Tim Lance.
9: I am Brett Recamp. It's 4 o'clock, and here are some of the stories we're working on today.
8: An illegal street racing event leads to some chaos and an arrest in North Portland.
9: Oregon's Attorney General says the state needs to step up as federal antitrust enforcement slows down.
8: Plus, the Milwaukee Bucks are opening up the door to the possibility of trading their star player. Judah's going to have sports for you coming up at 4:15.
9: Those stories are more in 90 seconds, but first it is 4:01. Traffic and weather together are on the ones, starting with a closure in Southeast Portland. Michael Convery.
10: Hey, good afternoon, Brett. Yeah, we have a crash. It was earlier this afternoon. It was a vehicle that actually ran into a building over on Southeast Jenny Road. Police are still there investigating it. So Jenny Road is shut down over in the Pleasant Valley area between McKinley and Southeast Circle Avenue, and likely will be for a while this afternoon. 205 southbound, again, pretty crowded coming down past I-84 off and on towards Division Powell. Northbound 205 slowing too across the Glen Jackson Bridge, and then up in Clark County, we're slow too, off and on, moving from Mill Plain Boulevard up towards SR 500 in the Orchards area. Inbound Sunset, delays coming in past Cornell, and then again up the hill from 217 into downtown. 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From the KXL Traffic Center, I'm Michael Convery.
8: Thank you, Michael. Now, our first look at that KXL forecast this afternoon. Possible thunderstorms tomorrow evening. Multiple rain chances, they say, this week after this warm start. Tonight, a few passing clouds, low of 54. Tomorrow, partly cloudy and a high in the upper 80s. We might hit 90. Wednesday, a 40% chance of showers, they say, at least early on. Cloudy conditions later in the day, and it'll get up to about 72 on Wednesday. Temperature-wise right now, as you can see, plenty of sunshine, light breeze, 76. In Salem right now, 78 in Gresham, and also 78 in Portland.
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8: 402 right now, and an arrest has been made after a large street racing event broke out in North Portland. KXL's Grant MacHill reports.
11: Officers responded to Northeast 158th and Airport Way just before midnight Saturday after it was reported that about 100 street racers were holding an illegal event. In a statement to KXL, police say that when officers tried to pull over a driver in a red Corvette, that driver took off at more than 100 miles per hour, escaping into Washington State. Officers then tried to pull over a BMW, but that driver sped off before abandoning his car on Hayden Island. Officers found 29-year-old Spencer Roden hiding in a parking lot and took him into custody. Grant MacHill, FM News 101.
9: A man who had been missing for more than a week near Lookout Reservoir east of Lowell has been found dead. The Lane County Sheriff's Office located 22-year-old Tyler Davis's car on May 6th near the reservoir, and search and rescue teams had scoured the area. On Sunday, his body was found in extremely steep terrain. Investigators say there's no evidence of a crime. The investigation remains active.
8: The Oregon primary election is 1 week from tomorrow, and Oregon leaders are trying to educate voters across the state about voting rights. KXL's Annette Newell has more.
12: In just one of many recent public discussions they've been holding today, Oregon Association of County Clerks President Deg Robinson, Oregon Secretary of State Tobias Reed, and Oregon U.S. Senator Jeff Merkley are hosting a virtual town hall, answering questions about how citizens can make sure their votes count, voting rights, and the integrity of Oregon elections. The Secretary of State encourages people to vote.
13: We can use our voices at the ballot box.
12: He says Oregon elections are among the most secure and transparent in the country, with voter rolls updated daily and vote tallying machines certified, locked down, and never connected to the internet. Annette Newell, FM News 101.
9: Oregon Senators Jeff Merkley and Ron Wyden say they are trying to block future fast-track sales of federal public lands by introducing what's called the Public Lands Integrity Act. Their bill would stop the use of Senate budget reconciliation processes for such transactions. This follows a 2025 Senate Republican proposal to sell millions of acres of federal public land to generate new revenue.
8: Today, Oregon's Attorney General is saying his office will ask state lawmakers for more resources to handle antitrust cases. KXL's John Eric Smith has that story.
14: AG Dan Rayfield says Oregon plans to seek 16 full-time positions through the legislature's emergency board so the state can take part in more multi-state cases involving corporate mergers and competition.
15: When you go into the grocery store and you're looking at the prices of the things that you buy, if you do not enforce these laws, these prices will go up.
14: At a joint press conference this morning with other Western states' attorneys general, Rayfield said no single attorney general's office can do all the work alone, and states need to partner together on enforcement. John Eric Smith, FM News 101.
9: Four key reports on the U.S. economy are due out this week. Tomorrow, it's the CPI, or Consumer Price Index, which includes housing. Wednesday, we'll get the PPI, or Producer Price Index, for wholesale. Retail sales come out Thursday, consumer sentiment on Friday. CBS News business analyst Jill Schlesinger says the Fed is watching closely.
16: They're very concerned that we see some seepage from the energy market to the grocery store because of higher costs of fertilizer and transportation into even other areas of the economy.
9: Jill says tomorrow's CPI inflation report is expected to come in around 3.5%. The Fed is aiming for 2%.
8: It's 4:06 right now, and FM News 101 KXL is Portland's number one source for news and information.
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9: 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Good Monday. I'm Brett Recamp with Tim Lance, and we have your top stories.
8: A Portland woman is suing the city, accusing police of negligence in their chase of another stolen vehicle.
9: A record-setting return for the Portland Fire over the weekend. Judah Newby will join us in sports at 4:15.
8: A woman known for her Saturday night comedy is apparently a hit on Broadway right now. That is in your entertainment news at 4:27.
9: Right now it's 4:11. Traffic and weather together are on the ones. Checking on a bit of a wrinkle on I-205 southbound is Michael Convery.
10: Yeah, Brett, not a big deal, but 205 southbound right near Gleason, just south of I-84, have an accident off to the left shoulder. It's keeping it a little bit crowded back prior to I-84 on 205 south. Again, not a big delay, but just keep that in mind if you're over on that stretch. 205 northbound, there's some slowing moving up north of I-84 towards Airport Way, and then some additional delays up in Vancouver, north of Mill Plain up towards SR-500. Accident reported over in southeast Portland in the last 5 minutes over at 82nd and Foster, so watch out for that. On the west side, we're not doing too bad today. Westbound Sunset, you're looking at about 11 minutes to get from downtown out to Hillsborough. Inbound, actually pretty good through the Tannisbourne stretch, but it is slow up over Sylvan down to 405. Hey, if you or someone you believe in is a DUI charge, call Reynolds Defense Firm today. 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From the KXL Traffic Center, I'm Michael Convery.
8: The KXL forecast for tonight, you're going to have a few clouds overhead, and the overnight low should be in the mid-50s. Tomorrow, partly cloudy, and it's going to be warmer. The high, about 87. We might get close to 90 degrees. Wednesday, there is a pretty good chance you'll see some, at least light showers early on, and then mostly cloudy later on in the day with a high 72, so much cooler. Beautiful afternoon right now. Camus, you got 79, 78 in Beaverton, and also sunny in 78 in Portland.
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8: It is now 4:12, and a Portland woman is suing the city after colliding with a suspected stolen vehicle during a police chase in southeast Portland. KXL's Gail Cunningham says the woman argues that police were negligent when they started the pursuit.
0: Selena Pinnell says the collision happened as she drove on Southeast 82nd Avenue near Taylor Street in May of 2024.
1: Truly went from just driving down the street to an explosion.
0: A suspect fleeing police darted from a side street into 82nd, where her car collided with the vehicle, which flipped at Taylor Court. When she came to, she was disoriented, but kicked her door open and got out.
1: And that was when I saw the police and the guns pointed right at me.
0: Pinnell suffered leg, chest, and head injuries, and her car was totaled, but she tells our news partner KGW the officers never checked on her in the hospital.
1: It just felt like I didn't matter at all.
0: She wants officers held accountable for starting an unsafe chase in a residential neighborhood. Gail Cunningham, FM News 101.
9: Washington Governor Bob Ferguson has been fined for allowing a former aide to fly on a state-funded flight. Last June, Ferguson flew to Tri-Cities and allowed former aide Mike Webb to join him. Webb had resigned from the governor's staff in March of 2025. Ferguson argued to the Washington State Executive Ethics Board that Webb didn't cost the state extra money. Ferguson agreed to pay a $4,000 civil penalty with $2,000 suspended on condition that there are no further violations for 2 years.
8: All right, heads up if you like to head out to the forest, because fire restrictions will start on all Bureau of Land Management lands throughout Oregon and Washington this Thursday. The BLM says this includes the use of fireworks, exploding and metallic targets, steel competent ammunition, incendiary devices, and those sky lanterns. Violating the ban, that could end up with a $100,000 fine coming out of your pocket, and you could spend up to a year in jail.
9: A Goose Hollow neighborhood store is trying to find solutions to its latest thefts. KXL's Noah Friedman reports on the community outreach.
3: Rather than feeling defeated over recent petty thefts, Karen Chire is taking action to help out the community that's hurt Stadium Supret on West Burnside Street, her family-owned business.
4: It's disheartening that with so many resources for food and shelter services, that people continue to just come into small businesses and steal.
3: Karen tells our news partner KGW that to try and deter more stealing, she's been giving out free food for those who need it in the area. Even so, the thefts have still come and gone since she started doing this at the beginning of the year. Noah Friedman, FM News 101.
8: Thank you, Noah. 4:15 right now. 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
9: 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From the KXL Sports Desk, here's Judah Newby.
5: A sold-out Moda Center was on hand Saturday night as the Fire made their WNBA return.
6: Yeah, I think, you know, everyone just spoke about the incredible support we had from the crowd. That was phenomenal.
5: 19,335 fans were on hand in Portland's season opener. That's a new WNBA record for attendance of an expansion team's first game, passing last year's mark set by the Golden State Valkyries. Fire lost to the Chicago Sky 98-83. They are back at Moda Center tomorrow night to host the New York Liberty. The Milwaukee Bucks are officially taking calls for superstar Giannis Antetokounmpo. ESPN's Shams Charania.
26: So now the conversation will turn to where does he want to be long-term? Where will he commit long-term? Because an important note, he only has one guaranteed year left on his deal that gives him significant sway and power over his future.
5: The Blazers could be among potential suitors for Giannis. They hold swap rights to Milwaukee's first-round draft picks for 3 years in a row, starting in 2028. Stemming from the Damian Lillard trade. The full NFL schedule release is Thursday night. Games are starting to be announced already. The John Harbaugh era for the New York Giants begins at home week 1 against the Dallas Cowboys. The Cowboys' annual Thanksgiving Day home game will be against the Philadelphia Eagles. Oregon State baseball is sweep at Long Beach State, moving the Beavs up to number 7 in the D1Baseball.com poll. Oregon Ducks had a 6-1 lead Sunday in the rubber game at top-ranked UCLA, but the Bruins rallied for a 9-6 win to take the series. The Ducks' win on Saturday made them the only Big Ten team this year to beat UCLA. Two playoff games tonight. The Cavaliers try to even their series at home against the Pistons, and the Lakers try to avoid getting swept at home by the Oklahoma City Thunder. With sports at 15 and 45, I'm Judah Newby at

0: halted mail delivery of mifepristone, so access to the widely used pill will remain untouched until at least Thursday, while the justices consider whether to allow restrictions on the drug to take effect. Medication abortions have accounted for nearly two-thirds of all abortions in the U.S.
1: 18 Americans evacuated from a cruise ship hit with an outbreak of hantavirus are back in the U.S. for observation. Most are at a medical facility in Omaha, Nebraska, where CBS's Ian Lee is.
2: What we heard from officials today is that this virus is something that they know, but they don't really have many treatments for it. So it is important for these people, even if they don't have any symptoms or they don't show any signs of the virus right now, that they are here so that they can be monitored closely.
1: Gas prices have been climbing since the war with Iran began, and President Trump says he wants to help drivers by suspending the federal gas tax. Congress has to approve the move. Gas Buddy's Patrick DeHaan.
3: The federal gas tax waiver may be more simple. At the retail level, stations simply would not need to collect it. So if the tax were to become effective, say, on midnight on Memorial Day, it would be generally a fairly swift reduction since stations would no longer need to collect this tax.
1: Meantime, President Trump says the ceasefire with Iran is on life support. Witnesses, including this driver, say a man was shooting at passing cars in Cambridge, Massachusetts earlier this afternoon.
4: He's shooting all over the place, goes into the road, all the cars are stopped both ways, and he's just shooting. And people started to get out of their vehicles and run, including me.
1: CBS Boston reports the gunman was shot by a state trooper and taken into custody. In Pennsylvania, authorities say scammers are pulling photos of missing pets from social media, then using AI to manipulate the images and using fake scenarios like claiming the animal needs emergency surgery to request money. Pennsylvania State Trooper Megan Fraser says,
5: assume everyone's lying and try to verify if you can. A lot of scammers use fear and sympathy to make people give them money or give information.
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9: 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Along with Brett Recamp, I'm Tim Lance, and here now are your top stories.
10: A former Portland Trailblazer says he's once again ready to trade in his high tops for the state's highest office.
9: Oregon's top lawyer is asking lawmakers for more help when it comes to antitrust cases.
10: General Motors says goodbye to hundreds of IT support people. We'll tell you where and why during business news at 4:26.
9: First, so it's 4:21. You get traffic and weather together on the ones. Michael Convery's there in the traffic center. Crash in southeast Portland. What's the latest on that?
11: 82nd and Foster. Police are on the scene. Could be causing a delay. That's a pretty big intersection over in southeast. Also have this accident on 205 southbound right now near the off-ramp for Division in Powell. It's a construction truck that's towing a trailer behind it. It's off on the left shoulder. No lanes are blocked, but it's causing things to be backed up back towards I-84 on 205 south. I-84 is pretty slow both directions between Providence and Interstate 5. In addition, I-84 westbound is slow today from about 148th Avenue, trying to get down to the 205 merge coming in from the Gresham area. Sunset inbound, we are picking up a little slowing now in from Cornell, Murray, then again up over Sylvan, off and on down to I-405. 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
10: Michael, appreciate you. Now, your KXL forecast. A few passing clouds tonight with a low near 54. Partly cloudy on your Tuesday, high 87. So definitely warm tomorrow. Wednesday, our high is about 72. We could have some showers. Right now in Portland and Vancouver, 78. 77 in Salem.
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12: 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It's 426. 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
14: Wall Street posted small gains today with all three indexes trading in a tight range. Dow Industrial Average was up 95 points, ending the day at 49,704. NASDAQ added 27 points, and the S&P 500 picked up 14. Both the NASDAQ and the S&P 500 posted record closes for the second straight session. General Motors is laying off hundreds of salaried employees in its IT operations. About 500 to 600 employees will be impacted at the company's Austin, Texas, and Warren, Michigan plants. Those cuts started today. It is part of cutting redundancies within their operations. The shares of Corning are up 10% today. The manufacturer has been now on a six-session win streak since NVIDIA announced it would invest $3.2 billion in Corning and help open up three new manufacturing facilities. Those plants will be focused on optical technologies. I'm Dan Loney with Your Money Now on FM News 101 KXL.
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13: And your entertainment news is up now. 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
15: Maya Rudolph is extending her run in Oh Mary as Mary Todd Lincoln through July 5th. The dark comedy chronicles the days leading up to President Abraham Lincoln's assassination, but reimagines his wife as an alcoholic, miserable woman who desperately wanted a different life. In New York, I'm Daria Albinger.
12: At the weekend box office, Devil Wears

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0: The Anne Hathaway and Meryl Streep movie took in $43 million this weekend, earning just under $300 million in its 2 weeks at the worldwide box office. Mortal Kombat 2, close second with $40 million domestically. Michael Jackson biopic, Michael, was in third.
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3: 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I'm Tim Lance.
0: I am Brett Recamp. It's now 4:30 on this Monday, and here are your top stories today.
3: As next week's primary edges closer, Oregonians now getting their chance to ask questions about election safety and integrity in the state.
0: A Washington County caregiver is behind bars, accused of abusing his patients.
3: And a San Antonio Spurs star will not face further discipline after elbowing another player. Judah has that and more in sports coming up at 4:45.
0: Those stories and more in 90 seconds. But first, it's 4:31. Traffic and weather together are on the ones. Something going on in Canby. Michael Convery, what do you see, bud?
8: Well, I've seen that police in Clackamas County Fire are responding to a reported crash on Highway 170 or the Canby-Markham Highway, a little bit to the south of Canby, down near South Maxburg Road. So we'll wait to hear from them about the possibility of a crash there. The drive on I-84 eastbound is slow out to about the Providence Medical Center, then loosens up. Westbound, some delays coming in past 148 towards 205, then again out of the Hollywood District down to the I-5 merge. Sunset inbound. Pretty crowded now coming in from 185th towards Murray. Then again, slow up over Sylvan down to 405. 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From the KXL Traffic Center, I'm Michael Convery.
3: Thanks, Michael. The KXL forecast, possible thunderstorms tomorrow evening, multiple rain chances this week after a warm start. Tonight, just a few clouds overhead, low 54. Tomorrow, partly cloudy, and it's going to get warm, about 87 for the high. There's a slight chance for some showers early on Wednesday. Then you get cloudy skies, and it's going to be much cooler. The daytime high on Wednesday, 72. It is 79 in Vancouver. Right now in Camas, 78, and it is 79 in Portland.
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3: It is now 4:32. A Washington County caregiver is now accused of sexually abusing an elderly resident at a Raleigh Hills care facility. Deputies are saying the 25-year-old Oscar Marquez Alonso was arrested Saturday on rape and sexual abuse charges after staff reported concerns to the police. County sheriff's detectives believe that there may be additional victims as this investigation continues.
0: Oregon's attorney general says states are being forced to take a larger role in antitrust enforcement because the federal government is pulling back. KXL's John Eric Smith reports.
9: AG Dan Rayfield says the FTC and federal

0: The federal government have long been key partners in enforcing competition laws, but he says that has changed over the past year and a half.
1: You have seen the federal government pull back from the enforcement of these, even firing top administrators who have been in charge and leading the charge, frankly, when it comes to enforcing our anti-competitive laws.
0: Rayfield says his office is going to ask for 16 full-time positions through the Oregon legislature to help fill what he calls a federal enforcement vacuum. John Eric Smith, FM News 101. 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
2: Thank you, John. Oregon and Washington are both in the top 10 when it comes to states with residents most likely at risk for falling for a scam. The FTC compiles data for fraud reports per 100,000 residents each quarter for things like imposter scams, phishing, and online shopping fraud. Washington is the fifth most vulnerable, they say. Oregon, eighth. Florida comes in at number one.
3: State leaders in Oregon have been holding questions and answer sessions about the May 19th primary election. KXL's Net Newell has details about one happening today.
4: It's a virtual election town hall, including Oregon Association of Clerks President Dag Robinson and Oregon U.S. Senator Jeff Merkley talking about voting rights and threats to election access. Oregon Secretary of State Tobias Reed warns,
5: in a lot of places, democracy is at risk, I think, in this country. The mis and disinformation that's being spread, the violence that is being perpetrated or threatened.
4: But he insists Oregonians can trust their elections. He says all counties statewide publicly test tally systems before and after every election. Each ballot has a unique identifier and every signature is verified. Annette Newell, FM News 101.
2: Oregon's primary election is a week from tomorrow. Leading up to the count, KXL will help you voters meet the candidates and learn about the issues on the ballot. Today, KXL's Grant Mackey is reintroducing you to a Republican candidate for governor, best known for his work on the basketball court.
6: Chris Dudley played in the NBA for 16 seasons, including several with the Portland Trailblazers.
7: Dudley back door. Spurrow, perfect pass, and Dudley finishes.
6: After a nail-biting loss to former governor John Kitzhaber in 2010, the former Yale economics major is once again in the running for the state's highest office.
8: A belief and a passion that Oregon can do better, that we are at a tipping point. And I ran in 2010 and closest election in the last 70 years. Give the sports equivalent where we lost in double overtime. We had it won on Tuesday, lost on Thursday.
6: And just like his playing days, he says he has a game plan for Salem.
8: On day one, I will declare a state of emergency in education. On day one, I will state that Oregon is open for business. On day one, I will address reinforcing, taking executive actions, whatever needs to be done to work on our safety.
6: But he acknowledges winning this primary is no slam dunk.
8: If you want to win, come join me and let's get this done.
6: Grant Mackill, FM News 101.
2: 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Our primary primer continues tomorrow with another Republican candidate for governor. That would be State Senator Christine Drazen.
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9: Gas prices actually slip, but just a hair, while oil goes up. 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
8: Those stories and more in 90 seconds. First up, traffic and weather together. It's 4:41 and we do it on the ones. Slow go to Vancouver, according to Michael Convery. What's up, Michael?
10: Yeah, it's a typical drive to Vancouver, I-5 northbound. We're looking at about 16 minutes to get from downtown Fremont Bridge up to the interstate. It's also slow over on 205 north, moving up past I-84 onto the Glen Jackson Bridge. And also down in Clackamas County, we get that tie-up now on 205 north just before Stafford Road, headed up towards the viewpoint in West Lynn. Southbound I-5, again, not too bad as you leave downtown Portland, but some delays south of 205 headed into Wilsonville. 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From the KXL Traffic Center, I'm Michael Convery.
9: KXL forecast, looking ahead to tonight, you're going to have just a few clouds overhead. Otherwise, a pretty nice night, overnight low in the mid-50s. Going to warm up tomorrow into the upper 80s, although we will have a partly cloudy sky. And then on Wednesday, much cooler, a high of 72, and there's at least a slight chance for some showers early on and then a cloudy sky later in the day. Checking right now, you got sunshine everywhere. Lake Oswego, 79, Cornelius, 77 right now, and in Portland, 79.
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9: It is 4:42, and 2 years after a collision with a stolen car that was being chased by police, a Portland woman is suing the Portland Police Bureau. KXL's Gail Cunningham reports the lawsuit accuses the officers of negligence.
11: In May of 2024, Selena Pinnell was driving on Southeast 82nd Avenue near Taylor Street when the stolen vehicle darted from a side street into her path. The impact flipped the other car. Pinnell tells our news partner KGW she thought she had died.
12: Like, I had that thought and I couldn't believe it.
11: When Pinnell finally got out of her vehicle, she saw police with their guns pointed at her. Pinnell was hospitalized with leg, chest, and head injuries. Her car totaled. The lawsuit charges officers were negligent by engaging in a pursuit when the benefits to the public didn't outweigh safety risks in a residential neighborhood.
12: So my son sometimes says I'm a hero because he says, Mom, you stopped something worse from happening.
11: Gail Cunningham, FM News 101.
8: A local convenience store that's a target for shoplifting is still giving back.
13: Karen Chire has been supplying food for those who need it on her own dime. The stadium superette owner started the trend this year after her business has seen increased targets of theft. One of the people who's been affected by homelessness in the area tells our news partner KGW that what Karen is doing is helping her out immensely by providing prepared food and drink.
14: I think it's really great because you can kind of just walk in whenever and ask if they have a brown bag. I mean, I can see how it might persuade people to be like, oh, this place is cool, so I'm not going to mess with them.
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9: Oregon school districts are feeling beaten down with year after year of massive budget cuts thanks to decreased enrollment and a reduction in state funding. Salem Kaiser Public Schools, they're in that same boat. Superintendent Andrea Castaneda says it's getting exhausting.
15: Over the 3 years that I have been part of this district, we've cut almost $100 million from our operating budget. And for a district with our already lean revenue profile, that is a meaningful round of reductions.
9: Castaneda says that they've chosen to try and be as creative as possible with their operations by not eliminating departments and teachers without at least trying to create new policy with fresh investments.
8: 4:45, time for the KXL Sports Update. 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
9: All right, seems like this is happening every year, right? Ducks football getting another big commitment from a top recruit. From the KXL Sports Desk, here's Judah.
16: Cameron Wagner is 6'7" and over 300 pounds, and the Illinois native announced on McAfee today.
17: With that being said, next 3 to 4 years, I'll be committing to University of Oregon.
18: Okay! Wow. Hey. Congratulations, Cameron!
16: The four-star left tackle from St. Joseph, Illinois, is now Eugene Bound as part of the Ducks class of 2027.
17: So there's a million reasons to Oregon, honestly. Just when I go out there, I just feel the most comfortable, and I have the confidence of Coach Terry and Coach Lanning that they can develop me into a great NFL player and a great man off the field as well.
16: Oregon's 2027 class now has 13 players from 11 different states. Spurs star Victor Wembanyama will not be suspended after he was ejected in Sunday's Game 4 loss in Minnesota for elbowing Timberwolves forward Naz Reid. Wemby will play Game 5 Tuesday in San Antonio with that series tied at 2. Mariners open a series at the Houston Astros tonight. M's coming off a series loss at the Chicago White Sox with a 2-1 defeat Sunday. Cal Raleigh trying to break out of a slump. He's hitless in his last 36 plate appearances, hitting just 161 on the year. Milwaukee Bucks are officially open for business on a potential Giannis Antetokounmpo trade. The two-time MVP has one guaranteed year left on his current contract. The Bucks say they want to have a deal in place before the NBA draft in late June. The Washington Wizards won Sunday's NBA draft lottery for the rights to the number one pick. Utah Jazz have the second pick. Blazers hold no picks in this year's draft. And the Pittsburgh Steelers have given kicker Chris Boswell a 4-year, $28 million deal. Ties Boswell with Brandon Aubrey of the Cowboys for the highest paid kicker in NFL history. With sports at 15 and 45, I'm Judah Newby, FM News 101.
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20: I'm Jennifer Kuiper. Breaking news, the U.S. Supreme Court clears the way for Alabama Republicans to move forward with drawing up a new voting map ahead of the November elections. Alabama has been under a court order to use two largely black districts, but asked the court to reconsider that in light of a Louisiana ruling striking down a majority black U.S. House district as an illegal racial gerrymander. The Supreme Court extends its decision allowing access to a widely used abortion pill. CBS's Cammie McCormick.
0: It's a three-day extension of the court's stay of a lower court decision that would have halted mail delivery of mifepristone. So access to the widely used pill will remain untouched until at least Thursday, while the justices consider whether to allow restrictions on the drug to take effect. Medication abortions have accounted for nearly two-thirds of all abortions in the U.S.
20: 18 Americans evacuated from a cruise ship hit with an outbreak of hantavirus are back in the U.S. for observation. Most are at a medical facility in Omaha, Nebraska, where CBS's Ian Lee is.
21: What we heard from officials today is that this virus is something that they know, but they don't really have many treatments for it. So it is important for these people, even if they don't have any symptoms or they don't show any signs of the virus right now, that they are here so that they can be monitored closely.
20: Gas prices have been climbing since the war with Iran began, and President Trump says he wants to help drivers by suspending the federal gas tax. Congress has to approve the move. Gas Buddy's Patrick DeHaan.
22: The federal gas tax waiver may be more simple. At the retail level, stations simply would not need to collect it. So if the tax were to become effective, say, on midnight on Memorial Day, it would be generally a fairly swift reduction since stations would no longer need to collect this tax.
20: Meantime, President Trump says the ceasefire with Iran is on life support. Witnesses, including this driver, say a man was shooting at passing cars in Cambridge, Massachusetts earlier this afternoon.
23: He's shooting all over the place, goes into the road, all the cars are stopped both ways, and he's just shooting. And people started to get out of their vehicles and run, including me.
20: CBS Boston reports the gunman was shot by a state trooper and taken into custody. In Pennsylvania, authorities say scammers are pulling photos of missing pets from social media, then using AI to manipulate the images and using fake scenarios like claiming the animal needs emergency surgery to request money. Pennsylvania State Trooper Megan Fraser says,
24: assume everyone's lying and try to verify if you can. A lot of scammers use fear and sympathy to make people give them money or give information.
20: This is CBS News.
25: Go to the ends of the earth, half a world away. 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
9: 4:50 is the time here on Portland's Afternoon News. I'm Tim Lance, along with Brett Recamp on FM News 101 KXL. 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
8: Oregon's attorney general says the state needs to step up as federal antitrust enforcement slows down.
9: A unique group of people are getting training in ahead of wildfire season.
8: Savannah Guthrie uses Mother's Day to renew the call for her mom's return. We'll tell you more in entertainment news at 4:57.
9: Almost 4:51 now, and that means traffic and weather together. We do that on the ones. Michael Convery looking at a closure now in southeast Portland. Michael?
10: Yeah, it's been going on since a little bit after 1 o'clock this afternoon is where we had this crash where a vehicle went into a building. So Southeast Jenny Road still closed down by Multnomah County officials due to the crash in between McKinley Road and Southeast Circle Avenue. And again, that's over in the Pleasant Valley area of Southeast Portland. I-5 northbound of Vancouver, about 18 minutes to get from downtown across the Interstate Bridge. I-5 south, again, out of downtown, again, just a little crowded towards the Corbett Avenue overpass. Farther down the line, actually pretty good. Just some on and off slowing headed down through Wilsonville towards the Boone Bridge. 217 looks pretty good. Northbound, southbound's a little bunched up coming down through Beaverton headed past Walker Road. 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From the KXL Traffic Center, I'm Michael Convery.
8: Michael, thank you. Looking at your KXL forecast, watch out for possible thunderstorms tomorrow night and a few chances of rain later this week. Tonight, just a few passing clouds, low 54. Your Tuesday, partly cloudy, and then we have that chance for some thunderstorms. We shall see. High is up there, 87 degrees tomorrow and a little cooler on Wednesday. Right now in Portland, we are at 77. It's 79 in Oregon City. Beaverton, 78.
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12: 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It is looking for $150 to $160 per share, which is significantly higher from the earlier range of $115 to $125 a share. The higher range would give it a valuation of $48.8 billion. Up from the $23 billion valuation announced back in February. A break at the pumps, gasoline prices retreated, albeit slightly in the last 24 hours, according to AAA. The average for a gallon of regular unleaded is $4.52 on Monday, off less than a penny from Sunday. Diesel prices fell a full penny in that time period, down to $5.63 a gallon. Record closes for the NASDAQ and S&P 500 for the second straight session. Dow was up 95 points at 49,704. NASDAQ added 27 points. The S&P 500 gained 14. Oil prices went higher as West Texas crude was up 3% at $98 a barrel. I'm Dan Loney with Your Money Now on FM News 101 KXL.
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13: Nancy Guthrie went missing from her Tucson, Arizona area home more than 3 months ago. The Today host posted a Mother's Day message on social media yesterday, asking for anyone with information to contact police. 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I'm Tammy Trujillo.
10: Riley Green is set to make his debut as a coach on NBC's The Voice. He shared the news in a post on social media over the weekend, writing, I guess y'all.

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1: And starting next year, you're going to be able to get back to where the Beatles once belonged. 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
1: 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Glad to share a Monday afternoon with you. I'm Tim Lance.
0: I am Brett Recamp. It's now 5 o'clock, and we have your top stories today.
1: An illegal street racing event leading to some chaos and an arrest in North Portland.
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1: Plus, the Milwaukee Bucks, they have opened the door to the possibility of trading a star player. 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
0: Those stories and more in 90 seconds. But first, traffic and weather together on the ones at 5:01. All right, Michael Convery, let's see. Crash in Clackamas now. We've been all over the Portland metro area so far today.
8: Yeah, we've had a number of accidents. This one's over in Clackamas, reported on Sunnyside Road at about 122nd Avenue. So that's just to the east of I-205. Good news over again in southeast Portland, earlier closure of Jenny Road. It had been closed down for several hours due to a crash involving a vehicle into a building. That has just reopened here in the last 10 minutes. So good news for folks over again in the Pleasant Valley area in southeast Portland. On the west side of town, the Sunset inbound delays coming in past Cornell towards Cedar Hills, then again up the hill from 217 into downtown. It's about 20 minutes even to get from Hillsborough all the way into downtown. Westbound, some slowing through the tunnel, then crowded out past Cedar Hills Boulevard. Northbound I-5, we're holding steady at about 18 minutes to get from the Fremont Bridge up across the interstate. 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From the KXL Traffic Center, I'm Michael Convery.
1: Appreciate you, Michael. Now the KXO forecast. Tomorrow, partly cloudy with a high of 87. So definitely going to warm up. But Wednesday is the exact opposite. High of 72. And that's because we're going to have some cloudy conditions. And they say right now about a 40% chance of rain showers early on. Thursday, mostly cloudy skies, at least early. And then later in the day, just a partly cloudy sky and even cooler, about 70. It is 77 right now and sunny in Salem. Beaverton, 78. 79 in Portland.
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